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1: These statements have not been evaluated by the FDA. This product is not intended to diagnose, treat, cure, or prevent any disease.
0: Taylor Fresh Foods voluntarily recalling some products that include jalapenos because of worries over salmonella contamination. The recall covers 18 meat and poultry products sold at grocery stores.
5: They were sold at stores including Kroger, HEB, Walmart, and Albertsons with use-by dates between August 3rd and 16th. Now, along with that, Taylor Farms, the company linked to the record cyclosporiasis outbreak, tells us that it's recalling additional foods with jalapenos like guacamole and salsa. These products were sold at stores including Target, Whole Foods, and Trader Joe's.
0: ABC's Elizabeth Schulze. Offensive coordinator Eric Bieniemy returned to the Kansas City Chiefs for the first practice since his wife was shot in their Virginia home. His 27-year-old son has been arrested. One closely watched Senate race is facing a surge in deepfake ads.
6: In one, Republican Ken Paxton is seen driving a convertible with two mistresses as passengers. In another ad, his Democratic opponent, James Tallarico, is depicted in a dress singing about transgender rights.
7: Boys in white dresses with blue satin sashes.
6: Texas is one of 29 states with laws against AI-generated political ads, but here the ban applies only within 30 days of an election. Jim Ryan, ABC News in Dallas-Fort Worth.
0: The L.A. Sheriff's Office says a 27-year-old man was arrested Sunday at Kim Kardashian's Hidden Hills, California home on suspicion of burglary. I'm Stephanie Officer, ABC News.
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0: Normal is broken, common sense is weird. 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From the Ramsey Network and the Fairwinds Credit Union Studio, this is The Ramsey Show. I'm Dave Ramsey, your host. Jade Washall, Ramsey personality, number one best-selling author, is my co-host today. The phone number is 888-825-5225. The call is free, and some say the advice is worth exactly what you pay for it. Nick is with us in Philadelphia. Hey, Nick, what's up?
1: Hey, Dave, I'm just, I have a couple questions concerning how to get out of debt.
0: Okay.
1: So I am a sanitation worker. I make roughly $75,000 a year. I just got married about 2 months ago.
0: Congratulations. So
1: thank you. Our combined is, she makes anywhere from 20 to 25, so close to around 95,000.
0: Okay.
1: I am currently in $41,000 in debt across personal loans, credit cards, and a car loan.
0: Okay. How much of it's car?
1: Car, I'm halfway paid off my car. It's about 15 and a half almost.
0: Okay. And what's the rest of it again?
1: 21 of it is personal loans and 5 of it is credit card.
0: Okay. What kind of personal loans? Just at the bank?
1: So when she got pregnant a couple years ago, it was a really quick thing. We had to move out quickly and I had to cover the maternity leave and all that stuff. So I took out a quick little $6,000 loan so I could be secure after we moved into our apartment and just have the money to help her. Mm-hmm. And then what I started doing is I just started racking up personal loans because I was stupid with my money.
0: Okay.
1: And would get in credit card debt, need to take out another one.
0: Gotcha.
1: And then I took out one to get her engagement ring.
0: So what happened the other day that stopped you from, and you said, I got to call Dave and Jade and we got to change. What happened?
1: I'm living paycheck to paycheck and something ain't working.
0: Yeah.
1: And it doesn't make sense to me. This should not be happening.
0: You're a good man. You're a good man. Thank you for calling. You are why we're here, brother.
2: Mm-hmm.
0: Okay. So, how old is the baby now? 2?
1: She'll be 2 on Friday.
0: Okay. What does your wife do and why does she not work full time?
1: She works 4 days a week. She is a,
0: makes a dollar an hour.
2: Wow. Yeah. That's a lot of time working and not a whole lot of money being made. What's the type of work?
1: She's a dog trainer. She makes, it's based on commission. She can make anywhere between 20 to 25 a year.
0: She's not working as much as you said.
2: Mm-hmm. I almost wonder if she could dog train on her own and make more money and set her own clients and set her own pay. Because she'd probably, here's the thing, she'd probably do more. She'd probably do more money in less time doing that freelance. And she could probably make that a side hustle and get another job.
0: Ooh.
1: Yeah, I mean, I'm also looking to get back into, tax purposes, I am a delivery driver, so I work on get cash under the books, although I haven't been doing that for the past 2 months because I had, issues in the summertime slowed up, so they let me go for a couple months.
2: Why are they paying you off the books? Why can't you have a job where you're paid above board?
1: I don't know any pizza shop I've ever delivered at. They've always paid under the books.
0: Okay. All right. So here, one part of the equation, the reason we're poking at that, is the income part. The other part is the outgo part. Okay? So we're gonna get up above this problem, because what happens is when you get down in the weeds, you get lost. And it becomes overwhelming and really, really scary and chaotic. And that's kind of the way you were feeling right before you called us. So what I want to do is I want to get in the drone and I want to get up above the weeds. I want to get up above the situation and say, okay, there's two parts, income and outgo. You and your wife sit down tonight and start talking seriously about what we can do to add to your good $75,000 job that is reasonable with a 2-year-old in the house. What can she do to double, triple, quadruple her income? What kind of side hustle can you have that has integrity to it and that doesn't get you in some kind of a bind later and that is steady? Sounds like these guys come and go. And then on the outgo side, we're just going to sit down and say, all right, gang, we're two grown-ups with a baby. Game on. Because that's why you called. Game on. And we're going to say beans and rice and beans. No eating out unless you can't see the inside of a restaurant unless you work there.
2: Do you have a budget, Nick?
1: No, not really.
2: Okay. Mm-hmm. Though there we go.
0: Let's start with that.
2: We need that. That's the
0: foundation. We're going to start with an every dollar budget, Jade.
2: Yeah, we'll give it to you. We'll make sure the phone screener picks up and gives you that. But here's the thing. You've got to do it tonight with your wife. You both sit down. You fill in the numbers. You make sure you're both in agreement on how we're going to spend our money. And that's it. That's how you do this going forward. And the biggest number to look for when you plug in all your numbers, Nick, because the goal is to go through and think of all the things you might spend money on. And at the top, it's either going to be in the red or it's going to be in the green. Whatever is in the green is your extra margin. That's what goes to your smallest debt. Okay, after you make minimum payments on everything, whatever is green, that number goes towards the smallest debt. We're going to do them smallest to largest, and that's how you guys are going to work this out.
0: Yeah, list the debts.
1: Yeah, I actually just wiped away a good $500-$600 of credit card debt.
2: Okay, good. Do you have any money saved?
1: Wedding gifts.
2: Do you have any money saved?
1: We have the remaining of our wedding.
2: Okay.
1: Wedding gifts.
2: Which is how
1: wedding
2: much?
1: Gifts, but I want to say around $5,000.
2: Okay, good to know. So here's what I would do.
0: Get rid of all your credit cards tonight. Pay them all off and chop them up. That's your wedding gift.
2: Ooh,
0: you,
2: I like that.
0: You became credit card debt free. And if I gave you a wedding gift and you were a sharp young couple and you had a new baby and you told me that that's what you did with your wedding money, I would be very proud of you. That's what I would want to do with it. Hang on.
2: I think we're he just blew his mind.
0: we're going to put you to action, man.
2: That's right.
0: What you've been doing, sitting on the sidelines and letting all this crap happen to you, and now you're about to happen to it. That's what's going to, it's called proactive. And it's one of the 7 habits of highly effective people, according to Mr. Covey, Dr. Stephen Covey. And so check it out. You happen to things instead of things happening to you. Most people in America, Nick, are right where you are right now. Broke, chaotic, disorganized, because all these banks and car companies are more than willing to happen to you.
2: Mm-hmm.
0: Their job is to screw you. And they are better at your job, at their job of screwing you than you are at keeping that from happening. So not today. Today it changes. Nick's a dad. Nick's a husband. And we're going to get on it. We're going to get grown-up land. No eating out, no vacations, no buying nothing until we get this debt cleaned up. Because if you didn't have any payments and you had 2 good, solid jobs, y'all be making some serious money.
2: Oh, yeah.
0: And that's where you're headed. You're going to be in a position. Think about what it'd be like, Nick, if you had no payments. Holy. That's what's going to happen if you do what we teach you to do. And we're going to show you how. It's possible. Hang on. We'll pick up and get you signed up for every dollar. It's our gift to you. Oh, there's another wedding gift.

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0: Candy is with us in Philadelphia. Hi, Candy. How are you?
1: Hi, good. Thank you for taking my call.
0: Sure. What's up?
1: My husband and I are 53. We have no debt. We have a fully funded six-month emergency fund. Our investments, we're contributing the 15%. Most is in a traditional, and some is in the 401k through his work, which is a traditional.
0: Way to go.
1: We have a house fund. It's almost $250,000. A year ago, we sold our home that we raised the kids in. We're basically empty nesters. We decided to rent for the past year just to see where our youngest ended up. But we're looking to move to Northern Virginia, which is a pricey area. At this point, I'm just concerned about being my age, and I'm going to have to take somewhat of a mortgage, obviously 15-year. How do you feel about, I'm hoping it would only be about $200 or so.
0: What's your household income?
1: I feel like we're a little $205.
2: How much of the $250,000? Didn't you say you had $250,000 saved?
1: Yeah,
0: but you're going to Northern Virginia, and you're thinking you're going to spend $450.
1: Yeah, I know.
0: Is that what you said?
1: I know it's probably nearly.
0: No, I mean $450 in Northern Virginia is not much. Yeah, it's not.
2: So you would put half down.
1: We're looking on the outskirts.
0: Yeah,
1: we're looking to put half down.
2: Okay,
1: yeah.
0: $250 down. Take out a $200 mortgage. Is that the plan?
1: That's what I wanted to ask you about.
0: Yeah, and your household income is what?
1: I was hoping $205.
0: Okay. And you're how old?
1: We are 53.
0: Okay.
1: So I'm worried about being behind in retirement investments. That's my concern right now.
0: How much is in the 401ks?
1: The traditional has $585,000, and the 401k has about $24,000. But they're both traditional. So should I open a Roth with the extra that I put in?
0: If your company offers a Roth 401k, I would switch my contributions to that. Did you say 5-3 or 6-3 years old?
1: With the traditional.
0: How old are you? 53 or 63?
1: Oh, we're 53. Five, three.
0: Okay. Got my hearing. Yeah. I'm sorry. All right. So 53. So you got plenty of time. Okay. So you've got $600,000 plus. It'll be $1.2 million when you're 60. It'll be $2.4 when you're 70, if you're invested in good mutual funds, and that's if you don't add anything to it. So you're fine on retirement.

0: you're doing fine. You keep adding to it.
1: Okay.
0: You're going to have millions of dollars at retirement, and you're going to have the house paid off. You're going to pay it off how quickly if you take out $200,000, making $200,000. You guys have done a great job of diligence and excellence so far. So I'm going to guess 4 or 5 years you got this thing paid off. Does that sound right?
1: I could easily put a lot towards it. Yeah.
2: Every month. You'd easily be able to double the payment every month if you wanted to or more.
1: Yeah, totally.
0: Yeah. Yeah.
1: Okay.
0: It doesn't, you're not setting yourself back in net worth. You're increasing your net worth because the house is going to go up in value and the debt's going to go down. So if you took out a $200,000 loan on a car and the debt went down slightly, but the car went down in half, then you'd be setting yourself back. But a house is going up in value. So you're not setting yourself back. What you are setting yourself back in is cash flow because you're going to have to dump some on this mortgage to get rid of it. But that's not setting yourself back. It's going to actually cause you to accelerate faster, especially when you get it paid off.
1: Oh, okay.
0: Yeah. I would do this. I would do this plan. I'd put it on a 15-year fixed rate or a 10-year fixed rate, one of the two, and I'd pay it off in 4 or 5.
2: Totally reasonable.
1: Yeah, absolutely. I could do that.
0: Yeah, you're going to be fine,
1: okay,
0: Candy.
1: That's awesome.
0: The good news is with people like you that if you just are smart enough to ask the question, you're already on the way.
2: Right.
0: And you're already dialed in. You've got everything else dialed in perfectly the way we teach.
1: Okay, great.
0: 15% going into income, 15% going into retirement today, $250 sitting in an investment account from the last house that sold. You've got an emergency fund in addition to that. You've got no consumer debt, no debt at all today, and you're going to make this move to be with family. This is why you work, to be near family.
2: Absolutely.
0: Good for you. Well done. And then the mandate is that little turkey has grandkids. If you move to Northern Virginia for that little turkey needs to have grandkids. That's your job, little turkey. The number of my friends and my age group that are following kids, they're following grandkids around the country moving from places they've lived for 40 years is amazing to me.
2: You'd probably do the same thing if you had to.
0: Sharon would, and then I'd have to go with her. That's how it works, yeah. Dave just doesn't want to move.
2: Dave loves Tennessee, that's all right.
0: Dave loves Tennessee.
2: Sorry,
0: God bless America. Elijah's in Indiana. Hey, Elijah, what's up?
3: Hey, Dave, how you doing?
0: Better than I deserve. How can we help?
3: Yeah, so my boss put me on the Ramsey plan just a few weeks ago, so I've been reading the books, using the app, all that good stuff. But just the other day, I went back and used my credit card, so I can I'll explain why I did that.
0: Forgive me, Father, for I've sinned.
3: Indeed, yeah. So there was some paint on my sink, and I didn't want to gouge the surface with a metal scraper, so I found my credit card actually works really well.
2: That's funny.
0: Oh.
2: Okay. Well played.
0: You got us. Okay, you reeled us in. We're hooked.
3: Yeah.
0: There was some frost on the windshield.
3: Yeah. All right. Well, so I do have a question, and it's about money gifts. So in a situation where a friend or a family member gifts you money for like a specific purpose, should you just use the money for that specific purpose, or is it kind of disrespectful or dishonorable to instead just throw that money at debt and try and get out of baby step two?
2: I don't think it's dishonorable or disrespectful. It would be one thing if they said, here's some money for you to, we do a family vacation and here's the money for you to go on the vacation with us, right? That feels a little different than just happy birthday, here's a couple of hundred or however much money cash.
0: How much was the gift and what was it for and who was it?
3: So my fiance's parents gifted us $5,000 to help cover wedding costs.
2: Oh.
0: Okay. So they're paying for the wedding.
3: In part, yeah.
2: They wanted to just chip in.
0: So how much were you planning on spending on the wedding?
3: We had a $10,000-$15,000 sort of window that we wanted to stay in.
0: That's more than $5,000, so where's the problem?
3: The problem is I've sort of paid for a lot of things myself, and

0: Like, we could use that money to make the wedding, like, a little nicer.
1: Wait a minute.
0: And
1: so the wedding budget, you had already covered some of it, and they refunded you.
2: That's a good way to look at it.
0: Yeah, I guess that's one way to look at it, yeah.
1: Well, if we had a $15,000 wedding budget, and they put in $5,000, and I've already paid $12,000, I'm pulling my $2,000 out.
2: It's a refund.
1: Yeah. I mean, that's fine.
0: Okay.
1: Nothing wrong with that
2: now,
1: at all.
2: Now, did they say
1: you have
2: 10
1: to spend this on top of what
2: enough?
1: You've already done? Was that specific?
0: Sorry?
2: Did they say 10 to 15 is not enough? We think you need a nicer wedding. Here's $5,000
0: more. Well, they just, like, love helping and being involved with the wedding, and they felt like they weren't doing enough. So they're just like, here, like, have some more money.
2: Oh.
1: Wait a minute. That sounds like code for your fiance was whining that she wanted something she didn't have yet in the wedding. So mommy gave her some money.
0: We were cutting corners. Yeah.
2: So what does your fiance think about this money?
1: You cut corners in every wedding. Otherwise, they're 400 grand.
2: Yeah. When you said to your fiance, hey, I'd like to use this money to pay off some debt, what was her response to that?
0: I haven't asked her yet. But she
2: No.
1: Okay.
2: Let's pretend this call never happened.
1: All right. Let's stop. Let's go through a couple of possible scenarios, and then you go work it out in the real world, okay? Scenario number one is that you guys are in agreement. We're going to spend $15,000, and you've already prepaid some of it, and you're going to refund yourself for the $5,000. That's perfectly fine. I don't think that's what happened. Scenario number two is your fiance was whining to her mother because she wanted a better XYZ for the wedding. So her mother said, I'll give you some money to do that. Well, now you got to deal with your fiance, not your mother-in-law. You better get some clarity on communication here, brother. Dave Ramsey here. For more than 30 years of talking to folks on the air, I can tell you that most people are broke. Not because they don't make enough money, but because they don't have a plan. Money comes in, money goes out, and they still got nothing to show for it. Listen, you work too hard to be broke. And if you don't tell your money where to go, you'll always wonder where it went. 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

0: Brian? I don't know how you say this. Brianne?
1: Yes.
0: Is it Brianne?
1: Yes.
0: Hi, how are you? I'm Dave. Good to meet you. Welcome. Yeah, from Indianapolis. What's up, Brianne?
1: Yeah, so I just had a quick question. A little bit of a background to my question is I am a 20-year-old college student that currently has no debt. I have almost a $1,500 emergency fund. And I am someone that's also trying to get better at budgeting. My question is, what advice do you have for somebody that is looking for somebody who is on the same track for a life partner? Is it too much to ask of a guy to have an emergency fund, to have no unnecessary debt, to be able to budget? And then how do I explain that to people who think I'm just being too picky when all I want to do is be able to be smart financially?
2: I love this question. I love that you're thinking about this. Is there somebody that you're seeing now, or there's nobody in the picture right now?
1: Well, about 3 months ago, I just ended a relationship that was a bad idea emotionally, mentally, and financially.
2: Okay. So
0: to restructure.
2: What I'd be looking for, more so than dollar amounts, I'd be looking for someone who has the same financial philosophy as me. And is working towards the same goals as me. And we might be at different points along that path, and that's okay. But if we see eye to eye

0: the things that show this person is interested in personal growth. This person is mm-hmm. interested in growing and in growing and getting better, not necessarily mm-hmm. changing towards me, but getting better.
1: Mm-hmm. Yeah, because the relationship I just got out of, there was no sense of knowing how to do a budget, unnecessary purchases for a vehicle,
0: mm-hmm.
1: and just multiple, I don't know, what we call red flags.
0: Sure.
2: Yeah.
0: And that's fine.
1: And is it too much, like, is it unrealistic to have some financial expectations for
3: I don't know if financial expectations like are the question. It's not what we would recommend that you say, okay, you have to have a $10,000 in emergency fund and be doing a monthly budget. Let me see your budget or you're not available. No, that's not that you're not eligible. No, that's not what I would say. I would not tell my own kids to do that, and mm-hmm. I did not. And I'm freaking Dave Ramsey, okay? So my kids were taught to look for someone, like Jade said, that's into personal growth. They have mm-hmm. character. They have some maturity. Because a lot of times mm-hmm. financial irresponsibility, just complete irresponsibility, is just tied to immaturity.
0: Mm-hmm.
1: Mm-hmm.
3: It's like a four-year-old in the cereal aisle. I'm keeping my four-year-old grandson, taking him to the fair, and he has a complete meltdown if I don't give him what he wants. That did not mm-hmm. happen, by the way. But it would be like dating that person, right? And so, mm-hmm. give me what I want. I want it, and I get it. I'm going to go into debt, and I'll get whatever I want, and I don't need to. And you just hear this kind of pattern in their emotional maturity or lack of it. And so maybe they don't have an emergency fund. Maybe they didn't come from the exact same background you came from, but they're going somewhere, and you can see that, and you believe that. That's what I'm looking for more than let me see your budget. And let me see the balance on your emergency fund account.
0: Mm-hmm. I agree. That's very good.
3: You know, and because you can get a budget and an emergency fund in about 20 minutes.
0: That's right. And I also want to say this, because this is just part of, I think, dating people and meeting that person, is you have to go on dates to get to know that person. You're not going to be able to avoid getting to know someone and liking someone, and then maybe they don't meet the standards, and so there's a little bit of heartbreak. Sometimes you can't avoid that, and that's just part of finding that person. So this is not something that you can figure out the prerequisite and save yourself from it on the first date, if that makes sense. You have to go through the process a little bit, and that's just
3: It's been so long ago, I forgot. So
0: you got Dave. I'm not gonna.
3: No, really. I mean, I've been married 45 years. All I remember is I chased her till she caught me. That's all I remember.
0: Yeah.
3: So, oh, my gosh. Tommy's in Dallas. What's up, Tommy? How are you?
4: Very good. Very good. Thank you.
3: How can we help?
4: I have a question. I'm an 84-year-old man. I'm still working. I have an office that I have other people run for me, so I don't have to do a lot of work. But I have recently gone through a divorce, and I'm looking at trying to recover. And I have a good income, and I have some debt. And my question is, which comes first? Should I pay off the debt and then stack some money away for retirement? Or
3: how much debt do you have?
4: I have $20,000, $20,760 in debt.
3: And what is your income?
4: $278,944.
3: Well, it seems like that you could pay off that $20,000 fairly quickly, couldn't you?
4: I could.
3: You probably have the money in the account right now to pay it off.
4: I do.
3: Okay. So if it's me and I paid it off, it would give me peace. I'm solving for peace.
4: Yes.
3: I mean, I don't think we're working with a 30-year time horizon here that you're going to go build wealth. You're 85.
4: No.
3: I'm 65. Yes. I don't think I'm working with a 30-year time horizon. All right. So, you know, I'm making decisions today on what give me peace or what influences and helps my family tree that I want to change. So long term with the kids, grandkids, that kind of stuff. So how long were you married?
4: 20 years.
3: Wow.
0: Oh, man.
3: So you got married at 65 to that lady, and
4: yes.
3: at 85.

0: five y'all got divorced. That's wild, man.
1: It is.
2: What's in your nest egg?
1: Not much. I have about $100,000.
2: That's it?
1: Mm-hmm.
0: How much do you have in savings?
1: 50.
0: Okay. All right. Well, what was the $20,000 in debt?
1: That was a credit card for $3,600, a car for $13,000, and a personal loan for $4,100.
0: Wow.
2: So when you are not going into this office at all, will you continue to rent it? Is it something that you still own that you'll continue to make income off of after you retire?
1: I continue to make income as long as I'm in the picture. As when I step away, walk away, the income ends.
0: Okay.
1: So I'm hanging on as long as I can.
0: Yeah. Well, what I would do then is hang on as long as I can. I'd write a check today and pay off the $20,000, and I would not borrow another dime the rest of my life. And then I would start setting some money aside, adding to that $100, which gives me the ability to step away. The bigger that number, that $100 number becomes, the easier it is to step away when you want to.
2: Yeah, that office rental, is that a building that you own that you can sell?
0: He's going into the business.
2: Okay.
1: It's a business. I own a business.
0: Yeah. When he goes to the office, it's going to the business. Going
2: gotcha.
0: To the business. Yeah. All right. And so, yeah, that's what I would do. I would build the emergency fund, and then, you know, but and she makes a point, when you step away, is there not some way to sell your ownership rights at that point also? To someone, they ought to be worth something if you're making $270,000 out of it. So I don't know how you're structured or what you've got there, but that's a good question to go with it. First thing I do is pay off the debt. Second thing I do is start stacking cash in a good investment and adding to that $100 while you're making $270,000. That's pretty easy to do. And third thing I do is assess if there's anything in that business that, and we don't know that because we weren't talking to you long enough, that you can sell and make money on.

0: Hey, George Camel here. 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
5: 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Skyler is in Richmond, Virginia. Hey, Skyler, what's up?
6: Hey, Dave, how's it going, man?
5: Better than I deserve. How can I help?
6: Yes, sir. I am 19 years old. I have an eight-month-old daughter and a fiance. I'm making about $10,000 to $11,000 a month consistently for the last 8 months.
5: Doing what?
6: A question for you today is pressure washing and exterior window cleaning.
5: Wow. By yourself?
6: Yes, sir. Fully by myself. I thought about hiring technicians. I'm trying to go as long as I can without hiring people. But my question for you is, how do I get out of debt at 19? With the money I'm making, my problem is I don't feel like we're seeing the money that I'm bringing in. I have about $58,000 in debt. That is from two cars, $1,600 in credit cards, and a $3,500 personal loan.
7: Okay. Is part of the reason you're not seeing the money you're bringing in because you're not subtracting expenses out of what people are paying you? Or, yes. I mean, do you have it separated in the right ways?
6: Yes, ma'am. I think the problem is not a budget. I watch you guys a lot, and I've been talking a lot to the fiance. We are on a complete scattered budget.
7: Okay.
6: We know what the bills are, and then it's constantly, you know, going to Walmart, buying this, buying that. Eating out 7 times a week.
7: Her or both of you?
6: Both of us.
7: Okay.
5: All right. Well, let's stop for a second, and let's make sure we've got some basic structures in place that that statistically tell us you have a higher probability of winning. You have a baby, you're 19, and you have a fiance. When is the wedding scheduled?
6: The wedding is scheduled at the end of this year, and we're not looking to spend a lot of money on a wedding. Honestly, I think what she wants to do is just go to the courthouse, get married like that, and then maybe have like a little get together. Because
5: how about next week?
7: If it's a courthouse, how about next week?
5: Next week.
6: That sounds good. That sounds wonderful.
5: Statistically, she and you have a higher probability of your marriage working, your relationship working, and your wealth building working, and your careers taking off as a married couple than you do as two shacking up, thinking there's a courthouse 5 months in the future. Okay? So I'm just giving you the data points. And so if you were my little brother, that's what I would tell you to do first. This weekend, we're having a wedding and a get-together. Okay, now, then let's move on. With your business, you are kicking butt because you are not afraid of hard work. And you're showing up on time, and you're pricing yourself reasonably. I know all of this because you're making freaking $120,000, $130,000 a year as a pressure washer by your freaking self. You're incredible.
7: Way to go.
5: Very proud of you.
6: It's not easy. I wake up about 8 o'clock.
5: You just get it. Somebody taught you how to work, young man, and I'm proud of whoever that was. You are a good young man. This kid has a good dad. You're going to have a good future. All right, now, here's how we run a business. First thing is, do you have a separate checking account for the business?
6: No, sir. My dad told me that I need to start doing that ASAP.
5: Yep. Yeah, you need to do that today. Go down to the bank. You don't have to have anything except your Social Security number. It's called a DBA account, a doing business as account. It's Skylar so-and-so, DBA, doing business as Skylar's Pressure Washing, or whatever the name of your company is. That's all it's got to be. Okay. Then here's how the math works, and it's going to help you get organized. 100%, not a dime less, of the money that you get from a customer for doing a job goes into only the business account. Got it?
6: Got it. Now, what about...
5: just a minute. Just let me finish. I'll walk you through it, and then you can ask, okay? Then the second thing is, nothing comes out of the business account except you... and the business expenses. You don't buy groceries or lights or car payments out of the business account. I'm going to get there in a minute, okay? So what expenses do you have at the pressure washing company? You have gasoline you have to buy for your pressure washer and your truck that pulls it, right?
6: Yes, sir.
5: What other expenses do you have?
6: Chemicals, like mop, squeegees.
5: Right. Right.
6: Those things go out.
5: You write a check for those or use the business debit card for those. You don't buy anything else out of the account. So in business, your revenue minus your expenses equals profit. Follow me?
6: Yes, sir. Profit this month was $9,500.
5: Good. 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Now, when you take, if you want to leave a little bit in there for next month's expenses, that's fine. So when we take $8,500 out of that account, or $8,000 out of that account, we leave $1,000 or something in there. 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Remember this and go back and watch it on YouTube. Your quarterly estimates have to be filed on this, and you have to file and pay your income taxes quarterly, and they're going to be about 25% of your profit. So now you're not going to get behind with the stinking IRS and mess up this whole thing. Now I got $6,000 in my account to now start working on $58,000 worth of debt. Now we sit down and say, all right, I got a budget this month of $6,000, and we put that in every dollar.
7: Yeah, I think that was your problem, having one account. You and your fiance were seeing, oh my gosh, there's $12,000 in here.
5: We can eat out if we want.
7: Yeah, and we can do whatever we want.
5: You can't eat out unless you sell both cars.
7: Uh-huh. And now that Dave has separated that for you, I think you guys are going to have a more realistic approach, that combined with every dollar. Now, I just want to know, you said you have two cars. We might be able to clear some of this out really fast. What are the cars worth?
6: Yes. I have a truck that's what I use for the business. Not being smart, I was 18 when I bought it. Not being smart, I saw it at the lot, signed the papers, paid $32,000 for it, and the Kelley Blue Book is $16,500.
7: Yikes.
6: And it has a salvage title. Yes.
7: Okay, what about the other one?
6: The other is her car. It's a little Volkswagen. It's we paid $24,000. It's worth $20,000.
7: Okay. That's a lot of cars. I mean, for what you're earning, you're right on the line, but it sounds like you're interested in being debt-free, so I'd work on either knocking these out or selling off at least one of them.
5: Yeah, I'd get them, I'd get them paid off very, very quickly. Here's the good news. You guys aren't used to making this kind of money. So quit spending it. You know? You're just spending like you're in Congress, man. So your dad's right. Get your every dollar budget out. Mm-hmm. Write it down. Put everything down. And dude, you're way too smart to be acting this way. All right, and so and you're way too good at the other parts of this. So we give every dollar a name, $6,000 at the top. Every dollar has an assignment, and don't go out to eat again. She gets to cook.
6: My last question is, should I tackle every extra dollar on payments, or should I just bite the bullet and get rid of the truck or the car?
5: If you might get rid of the car, but let's just attack the debt for a month or two and see how it feels.
7: Mm-hmm.
5: After fighting it and not going out to eat and not going on vacation and not doing anything except paying off debt, because you've made a mess that you can clean up fast if you lean into it.
7: Mm-hmm.
5: But if you screw around with it, you're going to be looking like this when you're 35. You don't want to do that.
6: Yep.
7: The good news is for your truck, since it is your business truck, you could use your business money to pay it off.
5: Nah. 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He's just started his business. It's not a I just knock it out. Let's just knock it out. It's not a you can't there's nothing you can write off on it anyway at this stage except maybe depreciate it, and that's might be a nightmare. 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How fast can that be gone? 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
11: From ABC News, I'm Stephanie Officer. Todd Blanche sworn in this morning as Attorney General.
12: Blanche was sworn in by Emil Bove, judge on the powerful Third Circuit Court of Appeals, who just 2 years ago served as Blanche's co-counsel defending Donald Trump across three criminal cases. Blanche and Bove both took top jobs in the Justice Department after Trump won re-election. Blanche now has the role of the country's top law enforcement officer after being narrowly confirmed in a 50-49 vote Saturday morning. Blanche has been serving in the role in an acting capacity since April after his predecessor, Pam Bondi, was fired. Peter Harlambous, ABC News.
11: Severe heat and single-digit humidity are still fueling a severe fire season out west. ABC's Ginger Z.
13: High temperatures and dry, gusty winds exacerbating multiple major wildfires. British Columbia now under a state of emergency, with tens of thousands evacuated and at least one person dead. On the California-Nevada state line, the Bug Fire burning 17,000 acres and still out of control.
11: Killed Tupac Shakur. Jury selection starting today in one of the country's most famous unsolved mysteries. The only person to ever be charged in connection with the rap legend's death, Dwayne Keefe D. Davis, now recanting the story he told, retold, made in statements to police, and wrote a book about, alleging he was the one who gave the order to have Shakur murdered in 1996. The former gang member was arrested in Las Vegas in 2023 on a murder charge and has been in custody ever since. Former Death Row Records head Marion Chug Knight spoke to ABC News exclusively from prison, where he's incarcerated on charges unrelated to Tupac's death. Knight was driving the car when Tupac was shot.
14: Everything he said and talked about, he already told on himself.
11: Now, the 63-year-old Davis has pleaded not guilty. Once a jury is selected, that trial is expected to last about a month. You're listening to ABC News.
15: 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And yes, I told you so.
11: The Ojai Raptor Center in California says the bald eagle believed to be Jackie from the internet-famous Eagle Cam has died. They say the bird's condition continued deteriorating over the last several days, despite intensive treatment. The bald eagle was rescued 3 weeks ago, found to be severely anemic with inflammation of her kidneys. Tropical disturbances are developing on two coasts.
16: A disturbance taking shape in the central Pacific could approach Hawaii later this week. And if it reaches sustained wind speeds of 39 miles per hour, it'll become Tropical Storm Hernan. Meanwhile, two Atlantic disturbances have sprung up off the coast of Africa and are moving west. One has a 60% chance of growing into a cyclone in the next 7 days.
11: ABC's Jim Ryan. An historic find in the waters off Italy.
17: It's being called one of the most important underwater archaeological discoveries in many years. Divers off the coast of Sicily finding a shipwreck believed to be more than 2,000 years old. According to the Italian Culture Ministry, the ship likely dates from the 1st or 2nd century BC. It's 140 feet below the surface and contains hundreds of ancient ceramic jars that were used to carry olive oil and wine. The oil and wine is gone. The jars are quite valuable. Sherry Preston, ABC News.
11: The FBI and NCAA are teaming up on a program to combat sexual exploitation of college athletes. They're specifically targeting athletes who are victimized in sextortion plots. I'm Stephanie Officer, ABC News.
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20: All right, we got lots to get to tonight. We're going to take a little deep dive into Pan Am and the history of Pan Am and what happened to that once great airline. Plus, Sophie Cunningham is making all sorts of news. MMR vaccines are in the news. Lake Powell is in the news, but we're going to start this Monday just like we do every Monday. He's a former CBS newsman, and now he is an independent newsman. He's Scott McFarland, and he joins us each and every Monday. Scott, thanks for checking in on a Monday afternoon, or Monday evening, I should say.
21: Real good to be here, McGraw.
20: Lots going on. Let's first get with Todd Blanch. It's official. He was sworn in today. He is now the Attorney General. And President Trump showed that he still has command over the United States Senate.
21: Yeah, Todd Blanche's confirmation was by a narrow margin. It was 50-49. It's hard to get any closer than that, but it doesn't so much matter. He is Senate confirmed. He's now sworn in. He is the U.S. Attorney General. And he has all these really

0: treacherous decisions to make early on in his tenure. In the next couple of weeks, by my measure, McGraw, he has to go to court through his attorneys and make arguments about the slush fund, about those reflecting pool criminal cases, about the White House East Wing ballroom development. And it's going to be real clear real quick, McGraw. Is he going to side with Trump on Trump's preferences on those controversies? Or is he going to do what he told senators he was going to do? Kill the slush fund and end politically motivated prosecutions. He's going to have to decide real quick which side he's on.
1: Wouldn't you have loved to have been a fly on the wall when he sat with John Cornyn and some of the other ones?
0: It worked. My man can make an argument because he convinced John Cornyn and Tom Tillis to get off the wall, get off the fence, and back him. I mean, he is a compelling arguer. He's a former federal prosecutor. He is a storied criminal defense attorney. But whatever he said to those senators doesn't appear to be consistent with what Trump wants. Trump says he still wants that $1.7 billion so-called anti-weaponization fund. Trump still wants people prosecuted for the reflecting pool, which Blanche's agency has said was the result of a botched, rushed contractor's job, not vandals. So Todd Blanche has a put-up-or-shut-up moment coming early in his tenure.
1: Yeah, and it's not just that he got Cornyn, but he got Cornyn after he was dumped by the Trump administration. He got Bill Cassidy after he was outed by the Trump administration. You have to assume, just reading the tea leaves, and you know this better than anyone covering Washington for all these many years, They let Susan Collins vote against him. They let Lisa Murkowski vote against him, knowing that he would have the 50 so that they could then use that in their reelection campaigns.
0: Oh, there was no cliffhanger here. This was as predictable as an episode of Three's Company. You know how the thing's going to end. I mean, as soon as Susan Collins came out publicly and said she was going to vote against Todd Blanche, it gave away the game. She's not going to be the decisive vote on these things. She's not going to be the reason something happens or doesn't happen. So when she said she was against it, it was quite clear the votes were lined up.
1: Yeah. All right. So Todd Blanche confirmed as attorney general earlier today. It's now official. Take the acting off. Put his portrait on the wall. Todd Blanche is the highest law enforcement officer of the land. Some interesting news, Scott McFarland, today coming out about Air Force One and President Trump's trip back from that NATO summit. This is getting really interesting.
0: There aren't a lot of true, genuine jaw droppers anymore in Trump 2.0, but what the Washington Post had as an exclusive tonight was a jaw dropper. They reported that during that trip to Turkey he made in early July to Ankara, when he took the Qatari gifted Air Force One with him, but left it behind and took a different plane out, all kinds of questions were raised about why would he take a different flight out of Turkey. Well, they made some arguments about trying to either have other people look at the Qatari plane or go back to the old Air Force One. Turns out he didn't take either the Qatari plane or the old Air Force One. He was ushered into a catering truck, unbeknownst to the press corps and to a lot of his staff, and then secretly shuttled into an Air Force C-32A. And a decoy plane is what the Air Force One jet became. Nobody knew he flew back on the Air Force C-32A, even his own staff and the White House press pool didn't realize it. It looks as if there were any number of security concerns about Iran targeting jets, and they wanted to get him on a plane nobody could identify and that was not distinguishable. The issues here are many. I mean, obviously there was a rushing of the Qatari jet that didn't do anybody any good. They didn't have that thing ready for prime time when they started using it. That's a problem. Second problem, if you want to call it this, is that the White House was point blank lying to people about where the president was and how he was traveling. Now, you can make the argument, and they will, that this is security secret information. They want to mislead to throw off America's enemies. But you can only shatter trust and truth so many times before you start losing credibility when you tell us the next story in the next emergency. The White House is going to get dogged by questions about this, trust me, as Tuesday begins.
1: Yeah, so there's a couple of interesting things here. One is that people on his staff and the press corps thought he was flying on the one plane they were flying back and he was on the other plane. I mean, that's how secret this was. They actually thought he was on Air Force One, what we think was Air Force One, but he wasn't, right? I mean, that's how secretive this was.
0: It was. And now we've heard of presidents going into war zones, and there is a bit of, I shouldn't say deception, but there's a bit of sleight of hand where they'll not communicate how he makes it there or makes it back, but they won't lie about where he is or where he's not.

0: there was a lie here, and I'm going to try to be judicious with how I characterize this. There are going to be people on Team Trump who say, you got to do that to throw off the Iranians, and there'll be many people sympathetic to that point of view. But we're in a heightened political moment here. The president's team has been accused of being loose with the truth. This is going to play into that, but you can argue that one round or flat.
1: Yeah, and then traveling without the press corps and the American people not knowing where he is, or the press corps not knowing where he's in, where he is. Forget Trump. That is very rarely, if ever, happens, correct?
0: The press pool travels with the president not out of a vanity exercise or in a hunt of ratings. They're there in case of emergencies. You know, the press pool traveling with the president was uniquely helpful on 9/11, chronicling the president's movements, President Bush's movements to Nebraska, where his security perimeters had him. The security parameters had his whereabouts unknown. The press pool helps chronicle that, track things, make sure the American public is updated. When the president travels without the press pool and an emergency happens, we don't know what comes next, and the president loses his ability to communicate.
1: Just how high stakes was this? Now, he was decoyed into a catering truck and whisked away. Is that the story?
0: That's the Washington Post reporting, and I got to tell you, that sounds like something Jack Bauer would do on 24, and I don't think I'm exaggerating when I say that feels like it's ripped from a cheesy Hollywood headline or a Hollywood script, but seems like they move him out of the jet onto a smaller plane. They had to do it without him being out in open sight, so they airlifted, or I shouldn't say airlift, they raised with some type of device the catering truck to a door level of the jet, moved him over to the catering truck, lowered the truck down to the tarmac, and then somehow got him to the new plane. But this is exclusive reporting from the Washington Post that has not been matched, but it will command the conversation here indefinitely.
1: Why is this coming out almost a month later? If they were trying to hide it, why now tell people?
0: Oh, boy, we are the leakiest ship ever in Washington, even by Washington standards, man. We are a boat with a big gash in the middle. Stuff comes out. One of the things that's noteworthy about Trump 2.0, they've taken a harder line on press policies. You know, they kicked the press out of the Pentagon for all intents and purposes with some onerous new restrictions. The Department of Justice does not do its regular Monday morning briefings for reporters anymore. The press secretary briefs intermittently. And because there's a vacuum there, sources fill it. I think the Washington Post has got their teeth in some really good sources right now.
1: Yeah, interesting. All right, Scott McFarlane, before we let you go, the midterms. You had a big midterm up in Michigan, a couple of other midterms all over the place. How do you see this midterm shaping up? What are your thoughts?
0: Michigan, I think, is a proxy battle over a much bigger issue for 2028. Whatever happens in Michigan is going to be so instructive to where the presidential primaries go for Democrats over the next 2 years. They have, by all accounts, nominated the person who's harnessed the energy, the fighter mentality, the new model of we're going to fight fire with fire and counterpunch in Abdul El-Sayed versus somebody who was deemed more moderate, middle of the road, and electable. If El-Sayed can win a battleground state, a purple state like Michigan, Democrats may follow that model, nominating somebody for 28. If Abdul El-Sayed takes a beating in Michigan, it may send a different message to Democrats for 28. This is enormously important beyond the midterms. Watch Wisconsin tomorrow. Watch Minnesota tomorrow. You have two more of these proxy wars going on.
1: Yeah, Michigan is interesting because he's got to do quite a bit to bring the party together with the African Americans, the Jewish community, the independents. They're not so crazy about this guy winning. Is he going to be able to put Humpty Dumpty back together again to bring in a Michigan victory?
0: That's a great question. I think for Democrats, you have to look at it one of two ways. Either they've got to harness this energy, tap into it, corral it, try to ride it, try to hope that it gets them bigger things than they can envision, or try to contain it and moderate him and push him to the middle of the road. But that may cannibalize all this energy behind him, which helps spark an unexpected primary win. They got to figure this out, and they have about 90 days to do so. Huge responsibility. They can't lose Michigan and have much of a pathway to getting the Senate majority back.
1: How much of the money being spent for Ken Paxton in Texas is going to take away money to sort of go against El-Sayed in Michigan, right? I mean, how is there enough money to do both?
0: enormous problem for Republicans, because now they have to spend money to save Ken Paxton in Texas, save him because Republicans were thought to be favored. Texas is about as expensive a place to run a campaign in America in the world as you can find. Enormous expenses, tons of media markets, tons of ground to cover. And oh, by the way, Ken Paxton hasn't raised any money. He has a broke campaign compared to other Senate races across the country. They need to flood the zone with money. That is going to cannibalize Republicans' efforts in winning Michigan, protecting North Carolina, protecting Maine, trying to win New Hampshire, and protecting states that come tomorrow. Wisconsin and Minnesota have statewide races of import.
1: Yeah, I think this Michigan thing is so interesting. It's not like Mondami in New York City. This is Michigan. This is purple, blue, hardworking, blue collar, middle class, heart of the Democratic Party. And I have a feeling he's going to have a hard time putting that coalition together, just because, as I said, the Afro-Americans, the Jewish community, the independents, the many of the tried and true Democrats, you know, this is just like we saw with Trump doing to the Republican Party. It's a mirror image now with the Democratic Party.
0: It's being viewed as a coin flip race, and that's quite a thing for Democrats for a seat they already hold in a midterm election when the Republican president is not popular. Shouldn't be a coin flip race, but it is. But it means he's got a puncher's chance, and I'm telling you, it's more important than 2026. This is going to direct Democrats towards favorites and pathways for 2028.
1: Scott McFarland, no news on the reflecting pool, or did you fall and hit your head and not remember to bring us the latest on the reflecting pool?
0: I snuck it in at the beginning. Oh, I snuck it in the beginning with the Todd Blanche answer. It will not go unsaid, my friend.
1: Not that, but the ballroom got some news on Friday. That one, now I guess that's headed to the Supreme Court one way or the other.
0: Another of Todd Blanche's first issues in office is to appeal the ballroom challenge to the Supreme Court. We live in interesting times.
1: Scott, good stuff as always. I know you're busy and you're doing quite a bit. We see you all over Substack, YouTube, see you on CNN and all the others. And so thanks for making time for us on Monday. We really do appreciate it.
0: Heading to CNN right now. See you on TV.
1: There you go. Scott McFarland with us every Monday here. America at Night, back in a moment.
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7: All right, we have got a busy, busy night for you. Did you see where the federal government put some restrictions on the water down the Colorado River, Lake Mead and Lake Powell and all of that? Next hour or next half hour, we're going to talk to a man who has written the book on water and water in the West and what that all means and what that means for the rest of us. It's actually quite a big controversy. The states have been taking water from the Colorado River, and now you're calling for a dead pool. What exactly does that mean? We'll talk to a man who is going to explain all that to us. Plus, we're going to do a deep dive into the history of Pan Am, because that story came out a couple weeks ago where they found that plane from Puerto Rico on the floor of the Atlantic Ocean in the Caribbean. It got us thinking about Pan Am, and so we reached out and we talked to a historian of Pan Am, also happens to be the son of the man who invented Pan Am, one of the founders of Pan Am, Juan Tripp. We're going to talk to his son. It's a really interesting story about the history of Pan Am and what actually happened. Not to mention, Sophie Cunningham is in the news. This thing is going to blow. Sophie Cunningham on the heels of being skyrocketed into national attention because she had the audacity to give her opinions, which were quite frankly not. If you listen to her comments, she didn't call out anybody. She wasn't disrespectful of anybody, but she said, look, I mean, this, you just transgender people, I'm not so sure they should play women's sports. I mean, that's the I'm kind of paraphrasing, but she was, I mean, it's not that controversial of a comment. And yet that caused all sorts of consternation. Everything's political these days. And then the hard foul over the weekend, which caused some controversy. So the WNBA is having a moment, and they're getting more and more attention. I guess any attention is good attention, but this is turning into a national story. And then President Trump today announced that the MMR vaccines, the three-in-one, three for the price of one, now they want to break it up to have three different shots. He apparently doesn't have a six-year-old who doesn't like to go get her shots. That's one. And so much, I guess, for the so much for government not controlling our health care. When the president of the United States makes an executive decision and then signs an executive order today on what children should or shouldn't do with their vaccine shots, well, how else can you explain it other than the government dictating to its citizens their health care? We've come a long way, baby. Remember the criticism of Hillary Care? We don't want the government in the room with our doctor. Well, cozy up to your congressman and your senator because they're sitting right there in the doctor's office with you. We got all that plus phone calls and everything else. We got a busy night for you on a Monday night. Stay right there. We're going to talk about the West and the issues with the water. Because, as they've been saying for many years now, it's all about the water. And we're going to talk about that coming up here. And we continue on. America at Night, back in a moment.
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0: 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I've been surfing here since I was a kid. Now, seeing my grandson out on the water, it means everything to me. Watching him and taking in the blue waves, the sea breeze, the blurry horizon.
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7: You didn't hear, but the federal government issued a historic mandate where the Department of Interior plans and wants to break up a multi-year gridlock among seven states in the West. Mandatory cuts and the upper basin states with voluntary goals while cutting the lower basin states of Arizona, California, and Nevada. It has set off quite a firestorm. To talk about Lake Mead and Lake Powell is an award-winning journalist. And also the author of a book that got him a lot of attention called Life After Deadpool. Zach Podmore, welcome to America at Night. Thanks for joining us.
8: Thanks for having me. Good to be here, McGraw.
7: How bad is it?
8: It's bad. It's been bad for a while. Lake Powell and Lake Mead, the two largest reservoirs in the country, haven't been full since 1999. So we're definitely in a crisis, but it's been a long time coming, and this drought has been going on for 27 years now, and we're just entering the next stage of it this year, which is certainly alarming.
7: How your book is called Life After Deadpool. Explain what a Deadpool is, and how close is Lake Mead and Lake Powell to becoming a quote unquote Deadpool?
8: Yeah, so both of these dams were built, as many large dams are, with the outlets considerably above river level. So there's no tunnels on the Glen Canyon Dam, for example, which creates Lake Powell, or the Hoover Dam, which creates Lake Mead, at the very bottom of the reservoir. In the case of the Glen Canyon Dam, they're hundreds of feet above the river level, the historic river level. So that means if Lake Powell were to drop down to the level of those lowest outlets, there would still be 100 miles of reservoir essentially trapping water in Lake Powell with no easy way to get it out. And we've reached what were some journalists, Jonathan Thompson in particular, kind of coined this phrase, de facto Deadpool, is what's happening on Lake Powell right now, which means technically, you could get a little bit more water out of the reservoir, but it would carry considerable risk. There's, concerns about damage to the integrity of the dam if it gets much lower than where it is right now. So a lot of the changes that the Department of Interior and Bureau of Reclamation have been putting in place with these agreements is to protect the Glen Canyon Dam from damage. But that means there's a huge amount of water that's stuck in Lake Powell with no way to get it downstream through the Grand Canyon and to the millions of people that rely on that water below there. So the lake hasn't dried up. The rivers in the Grand Canyon's not going to dry up anytime soon, but it's hitting historic low levels as those water releases are cut from the dam, and they try to stabilize the level of the reservoir as opposed to letting it drop any lower.
7: What did you think of this federal mandate?

0: or based in states of California, Arizona, and Nevada, especially farmers there. But it's not anything that's too shocking or surprising in the actual contents of the mandate.
1: Yeah, so what, I mean, give us, what is going to happen? What are you predicting is going to happen? Are people going to have to ration water? Are they going to have to stop watering golf courses? There's big, giant data centers being built there. Are they going to have water for data centers? I mean, just give us a sense of what life is going to look like in some of these states.
0: Yeah, I mean, it's hard to say how it'll impact in individual people. I don't think, you know, Phoenix isn't going to run out of water anytime soon necessarily, but there'll probably be a lot of agricultural land that has to be fallowed, especially in dry years. In the next couple of years, if it doesn't snow a lot this winter, there could be millions of acres of cropland that doesn't have much irrigation water in it. There could also be, you know, serious reductions to municipal water use eventually. Las Vegas has been leading the way on this for the last couple decades. They've, you know, added hundreds of thousands of people to the city population while reducing water use. And that's something that other cities that get water from the Colorado River, like Denver, like Salt Lake City, like Phoenix, could start to do as well. To especially, you know, that doesn't mean not having water in your sink or in your toilet. It means having less water for your lawns. And Las Vegas has been removing a lot of, you know, irrigated turf lawns over the last couple decades, and that's saved a lot of water for them. So that's probably likely that there's going to be more, you know, grass being torn out in median strips in these desert cities, non-functional turf. There's still going to be, you know, baseball fields and football fields, but, you know, all the little pieces of grass that are, you know, tucked around the edges of some of these cities that, you know, maybe nobody ever steps foot on, those might need to go eventually.
1: Zach Podmore, somebody living in the New England area is listening to this saying, what do I care about the water in Phoenix or in California or in Nevada? How does that affect me?
0: Yeah. I mean, if you don't visit any of those places, I could definitely see that. And you know, there's plenty of water back east a lot of the time, sometimes too much water with some of the floods that I read about. I live in southern Utah, and we don't have that problem too often, at least not recently. But yeah, if you live anywhere in the United States, you rely on the Colorado River to a certain extent. Most likely, because most of the wintertime vegetables in the country are grown with Colorado River water, especially January, February. If you're eating lettuce, even on the East Coast, in the middle of the country, there's a good chance that's coming from Southern California, Southern Arizona, grown with Colorado River water.
1: Is there any scenario plausible where there's a man-made fix to this, some type of pipeline, some type of government intervention, some type of digging a trench to get water from somewhere else into the Colorado River?
0: You know, that's been discussed for a long time as well. There were, you know, very ambitious plans back in the 40s and 50s to build canals, pipelines, siphons from different basins, the Mississippi, the Columbia, even one all the way from Alaska down to Southern California. There was some discussion about that back then. All of those have a lot of challenges, a lot of expense, a lot of environmental costs, and they would take a very long time to build, where we need to deal with this problem much more quickly than you could build a pipeline from somewhere. I think it's unlikely that, you know, there'll ever be a giant pipeline going from, you know, Minnesota or somewhere to across the Rocky Mountains to the Colorado River to get water down to Southern California. Probably technically feasible in some alternate timeline, but it seems pretty difficult to pull off. The easiest fix that could be achieved that would at least add some flexibility and slack to the system is a re-engineering of the Glen Canyon Dam, which creates Lake Powell. As I mentioned, at the level we're at right now, it's not safe to let it get any lower. Only about

0: 20 feet lower than where it is right now, which isn't very far. But if you were to re-engineer the dam with tunnels that are at river level, then in extremely dry years, you could access all of the water that's trapped in Lake Powell, and that's not possible at this moment. So if those tunnels were there, these mandates would look different. I mean, a lot of this plan is being written around the design of the Glen Canyon Dam. A lot of the mandate that you're talking about, the environmental impact statement, that's the decisions are being made because of this design flaw in the dam.
1: Is it, forgive me for such a rudimentary question, is it an easy fix? Sounds like it would be kind of hard to put the drain at the bottom of the dam.
0: Yeah. I mean, it's something I couldn't do, certainly, but, you know, they build pipelines at the bottom of the Atlantic Ocean. There's definitely, you can do pretty significant engineering projects deep underwater. So we're only talking a few hundred feet underwater at the dam. You would have to drill tunnels through the sandstone cliffs around the dam, most likely, which is what actually happened when they were constructing the dam in the late 1950s. The first stage of the construction process was to build these two tunnels through the sandstone walls that come down and form the canyon where the dam is built. And as the dam was being constructed, the entire flow of the Colorado River was diverted through those tunnels. So there was a dry place to pour the concrete. But after the dam was finished, both of those tunnels were filled with reinforced concrete. So it would be a matter of reopening tunnels like the ones that were built there. The only challenge is now, instead of having a river to work around, you have a major reservoir that you'd have to do some construction under that reservoir to build those tunnels. But you'd start out, you know, by building gates on the reservoir side of the dam and then drilling tunnels from the back. They would be sealed off. There wouldn't be water rushing through the construction site or anything like that. And then when it's all tested and ready to go, you open the gates and start to let water through and start to empty the reservoir. So it would be expensive. It would cost, you know, a couple $1 billion, most likely, or more than that. It would take some time. It's definitely feasible from an engineering perspective. And even though, you know, billions of dollars is certainly nothing to sneeze at, there were $4 billion spent under the 2022 Inflation Reduction Act that were designed to help with this problem. They're still being spent just paying farmers to fallow their fields. So that was a short-term fix where, you know, you ask farmers on a voluntary basis if they want to participate in the program. If they opt in, they don't have to grow the crop, and they receive the money, they or more money in some cases, than they would have received if they had grown that crop, and that saves some water. So this is a more permanent fix. It doesn't solve the problem. We still use too much water in the Colorado River Basin, but it makes it so you don't have a second largest reservoir in the country sitting there with millions of acre feet of water trapped in it, evaporating in the desert sun, and no way to get it out.
1: Zach Podmore, our guest for a couple more minutes. His book came out a couple of years ago. It's called Life After Deadpool, Lake Powell's Last Days and the Rebirth of the Colorado River. Is there a will, Zach Podmore, to do something like this? Or are you tilting at windmills, so to speak?
0: This was something that the Bureau of Reclamation is looking at, is modifying the Glen Canyon Dam. The results of those studies, which started in 2022, haven't been fully released yet. The current environmental impact statement that came out a couple weeks ago, that's been the subject of a lot of news stories, does not look at modifications to the Glen Canyon Dam as part of that mandate, that plan, or that framework that they put forward. But it is something that is being discussed more and more because, you know, Lake Powell worked well for a while. It was, you know, as recently as the 90s, it was generating a lot of hydropower. It was storing a lot of water. It was providing an amazing place to recreate people, you know, millions of people houseboat and jet ski and fish there every year. It's a very beautiful place. But it's kind of gumming up the works of the Colorado River system. It's trapping all this water and threatening the Hoover Dam as well, because you're having to hold water back in Lake Powell. It can't go through the Grand Canyon to Lake Mead. So the Hoover Dam, which creates Lake Mead by Las Vegas there, is also heading towards Deadpool. So it's not as pie in the sky as it once was. It's something that is being taken more seriously every year and every month now as we go forward. More and more people are talking about this as something that might be necessary in the near future.
1: Zach Podmore, are you optimistic or are you pessimistic?
0: Well, I'm, it's going to take a lot of forethought as we plan the new future of the Colorado River Basin. There's going to be a lot of people impacted. I don't think it's going to be catastrophic for everybody, the 40 million people who get water from the Colorado River. It's going to result in some changes, but I'm optimistic for the future of Lake Powell and Glen Canyon, or the future beyond Lake Powell, because Lake Powell basically filled a canyon that was as beautiful as the Grand Canyon. It would certainly be a national park today, or almost certainly, if it hadn't been flooded by Lake Powell. That's why it's such a great place to houseboat. So like if you had built dams in the Grand Canyon and they suddenly weren't working anymore and you had to drain those reservoirs, it would have been a good place to houseboat. In the future, it'd be a beautiful place to visit and river raft and hike and see those areas. So I think there's a lot to celebrate on the level of having this amazing place with waterfalls and arches and pools being revealed again and getting to see places that you could only visit them with a scuba tank at one point, and now you can walk up to them and see these new waterfalls that have been underwater for decades.
1: Yeah, well, I mean, that's the good part is, but 40 million people are going to have to deal without water, though. I mean, that's there's the yin and the yang to it. We're going to leave it there. Zach Podmore with us.
0: Water, at least.
1: Yeah. The book is called Life After Deadpool. This is a real thing, and the federal government just made a mandate, and some of the states are not happy over the mandate that came out last week. Life After Deadpool, that's the name of the book. Lake Powell's Last Days and the Rebirth of the Colorado River came out a couple years ago, and he is our go-to on things like this. Zach, thanks for your insight, as always. Have a good night. Thanks for checking in.
0: Hey, thanks so much for having me on.
1: America at Night, back in a moment.
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0: All right, here's what we got going on. That's going to do it for hour number one. Stay right there because Pan Am, we've got a historian on who happens to be the son of the founder of Pan Am. And what happened to Pan Am? It was once a great, proud airline, and something happened to it. And so because that was in the news recently, we started to do a little digging, a little scratching, and we decided, we were like, wow, this is really interesting. So we invited the founder's son on to talk about the history of Pan Am. So we hopefully you'll enjoy that. Also, Sophie Cunningham in the news. Next hour, we're going to talk a little Sophie Cunningham because this is a cultural moment. You can get a sense. This is a moment for Sophie Cunningham, the WNBA. Politics is involved with this. Now race is involved with this. Sophie Cunningham and her teammates just want to play basketball, and somehow she is caught up in this whole political storm over transgender athletes, and now race is brought into it. It's a toxic soup. I'll tell you my thoughts on Sophie Cunningham and MMR vaccines. They want to split them up into three. Why give a kid one shot when you can torture him with three shots? We'll come back and talk about that as well. Our executive director is Alex Hinton. Our engineer tonight is Richard Good. I'm McGraw Milhaven, and this is America at Night on Westwood One.
1: 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Right on.

0: Dog days of summer, and the Reds keep going. Cincinnati visits Chicago to battle the White Sox to open the week on 580 WCHS. And Thursday afternoon at 1:40 on 1490 WSWW. Then the Reds come home to host the Marlins over the weekend before the Cardinals visit Monday. Summer Reds baseball on your home for the Reds. The voice of Charleston, 580 WCHS.
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4: From ABC News, I'm Stephanie Officer. President Trump responding to the Iranian regime and its new demand of reimbursement for the cost of the war. ABC's Stephen Portnoy.
5: This is the first response we've seen from the president, a post on social media in which he says that this whole conversation of reparations or compensation to Iran was never mentioned, he said, in any of our negotiations or meetings. But he says it is an interesting idea. Because now, he says, he's likewise demanding compensation from Iran for all the people he says that they have killed and gravely wounded with their roadside bombs and many conflicts. He says that compensation should be paid to the families of hundreds of thousands of innocent protesters that he says Iran has killed.
4: Meanwhile, the medical community responding to Trump's executive order signed today, acting on unproven claims that some childhood vaccines can cause autism. ABC's Mary Bruce.
6: The White House now calling for splitting the measles, mumps, and rubella vaccine into three separate shots, even though individual shots are currently not available in the U.S. President Trump claiming without evidence that the current combined vaccine is harmful and could be linked to autism. A leading Republican Senator Bill Cassidy, who's also a doctor, openly rebuking the president, saying, "I'm a doctor. This executive order is wrong. The president does not have the expertise to make these changes."
4: The NOAA says July was the hottest month ever on record for the lower 48 states, with an average 76.8 degrees Fahrenheit.
7: This is real. This is me.
4: Cat's out of the bag, and now Camp Rock fans can rejoice. Disney announcing a short time ago Demi Lovato will return to the franchise, reprising her role as Michi Torres in Camp Rock 3. She will also serve as executive producer. This time, when Connect 3 loses their opening act for a major reunion tour, they return to Camp Rock to discover the next big thing. Camp Rock 3 also features Sherry Cola and Nick Jonas and premieres August 13th on the Disney Channel. Disney is the parent company of ABC News. 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

0: South Carolina.
1: So my fellow Americans, it is my honor to say welcome to Joint Base Lindsey Graham. May God bless the United States of America. Thank you.
0: Defense Secretary Pete Hegseth held a ceremony for the renaming of Joint Base Charleston in honor of the late Senator Lindsey Graham. Meta CEO Mark Zuckerberg revealed a new artificial intelligence model for developers called Muse Glimmer. It includes a permissive open source license allowing for broad use. A collection of really rare Nintendo game cartridges is about to hit the auction block.
2: When someone brought in a box containing 97 Super Mario Brothers and Duck Hunt NES cartridges, the owner of One Shop Wonders in Waukesha, Wisconsin, was thrilled and confused.
3: These were printed about 2 years after the last known printing of these games.
2: Jason Ganos runs a site called Nintendo Wire.
3: Nobody has ever seen these specific carts before.
2: Made in 1993, the games look brand new. They may fetch millions at an auction that starts tomorrow. Jim Ryan, ABC News.
0: Well, Ariana Grande may have some big feelings. Her new album, Petal, debuted at number one on the Billboard 200, marking her seventh career number one album and 10th top 10 on the chart. The Thank You Next singer has wrapped up the North American leg of her Eternal Sunshine tour last Friday, and now she heads to London for the final performances of it before taking a break. I'm Stephanie Officer, ABC News.
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10: All right, we got lots to get to tonight. We're going to take a little deep dive into Pan Am and the history of Pan Am and what happened to that once great airline. Plus, Sophie Cunningham is making all sorts of news. MMR vaccines are in the news. Lake Powell is in the news, but we're going to start this Monday, just like we do every Monday. He's a former CBS newsman, and now he is an independent newsman. He's Scott McFarland, and he joins us each and every Monday. Scott, thanks for checking in on a Monday afternoon, or Monday evening, I should say.
11: Real good to be here, McGraw.
10: Lots going on. Let's first get with Todd Blanche. It's official. He was sworn in today. He is now the Attorney General, and President Trump showed that he still has command over the United States Senate.
11: Yeah, Todd Blanche's confirmation was by a narrow margin. It was 50-49. It's hard to get any closer than that, but it doesn't so much matter. He is Senate confirmed. He's now sworn in. He is the U.S. Attorney General, and he has all these really treacherous decisions to make early on in his tenure. In the next couple of weeks, by my measure, McGraw, he has to go to court through his attorneys and make arguments about the slush fund, about those reflecting pool criminal cases, about the White House East Wing ballroom development. And it's going to be real clear real quick, McGraw. Is he going to side with Trump on Trump's preferences on those controversies? Or is he going to do what he told senators he was going to do? Kill the slush fund and end politically motivated prosecutions. He's going to have to decide real quick which side he's on.
10: Wouldn't you have loved to have been a fly on the wall when he sat with John Cornyn and some of the other ones?
11: It worked. I mean, my man can make an argument because he convinced John Cornyn and Tom Tillis to get off the wall, get off the fence, and back him. I mean, he is a compelling arguer. He's a former federal prosecutor. He is a storied criminal defense attorney. But whatever he said to those senators doesn't appear to be consistent with what Trump wants. Trump says he still wants that $1.7 billion so-called anti-weaponization fund. Trump still wants people prosecuted for the reflecting pool, which Blanche's agency has said was the result of a botched, rushed contractor's job, not vandals. So Todd Blanche has a put-up-or-shut-up moment coming early in his tenure.
10: Yeah, and it's not just that he got Cornyn, but he got Cornyn after he was dumped by the Trump administration. He got Bill Cassidy after he was outed by the Trump administration. You have to assume, just reading the tea leaves, and you know this better than anyone covering Washington for all these many years, they let Susan Collins vote against him. They let Lisa Murkowski vote against him, knowing that he would have the 50 so that they could then use that in their reelection campaigns.
11: Oh, there was no cliffhanger here. This was as predictable as an episode of Three's Company. You know how the thing's going to end. I mean, as soon as Susan Collins came out publicly and said she was going to vote against Todd Blanche, it gave away the game. She's not going to be the decisive vote on these things. She's not going to be the reason something happens or doesn't happen. So when she said she was against it, it was quite clear the votes were lined up.
10: Yeah. All right. So Todd Blanche have confirmed as attorney general earlier today. It's now official. Take the acting off. Put his portrait on the wall. Todd Blanche is the highest law enforcement officer of the land. Some interesting news, Scott McFarland, today coming out about Air Force One and President Trump's trip back from that NATO summit. This is getting really interesting.
11: There aren't a lot of true, genuine jaw droppers anymore in Trump 2.0, but what the Washington Post had as an exclusive tonight was a jaw dropper. They reported that during that trip to Turkey he made in early July to Ankara, when he took the Qatari-gifted Air Force One with him, but left it behind and took a different plane out, all kinds of questions were raised about why would he take a different flight out of Turkey. Well, they made some arguments about trying to either have other people look at the Qatari plane or go back to the old Air Force One. Turns out he didn't take either the Qatari plane or the old Air Force One. He was ushered into a catering truck, unbeknownst to the press corps and to a lot of his staff, and then secretly shuttled into an Air Force C-32A. And a decoy plane is what the Air Force One jet became. Nobody knew he flew back on the Air Force C-32A. Even his own staff in the White House press pool didn't realize it. It looks as if there were any number of security concerns about Iran targeting jets, and they wanted to get him on a plane nobody could identify and that was not distinguishable. The issues here are many. I mean, obviously there was a rushing of the Qatari jet that didn't do anybody any good. They didn't have that thing ready for prime time when they started using it. That's a problem. Second problem, if you want to call it this, is that the White House was point blank lying to people about where the president was and how he was traveling. Now, you can make the argument, and they will, that this is security secret information. They want to mislead to throw off America's enemies. But you can only shatter trust and truth so many times before you start losing credibility when you tell us the next story in the next emergency. The White House is going to get dogged by questions about this, trust me, as Tuesday begins.
10: Yeah, so there's a couple of interesting things here. One is that people on his staff and the press corps thought he was flying on the one plane. They were flying back and he was on the other plane. I mean, that's how secret this was. They actually thought he was on Air Force One, what we think was Air Force One, but he wasn't, right? I mean, that's how secretive this was.
11: It was. Now, we've heard of presidents going into war zones, and there is a bit of, I shouldn't say deception, but there's a bit of sleight of hand where they'll not communicate how he makes it there or makes it back, but they won't lie about where he is or where he's not. There was a lie here, and I'm going to try to be judicious with how I characterize this. There are going to be people on Team Trump who say, you got to do that to throw off the Iranians, and there'll be many people sympathetic to that point of view. But we're in a heightened political moment here. The president's team has been accused of being loose with the truth. This is going to play into that, but you can argue that one round or flat.
10: Yeah, and then traveling without the press corps and the American people not knowing where he is, or the press corps not knowing where he's in, where he is. Forget Trump. That is very rarely, if ever, happens, correct?
11: The press pool travels with the president, not out of a vanity exercise or in a hunt of ratings. They're there in case of emergencies. You know, the press pool traveling with

0: president was uniquely helpful on 9/11, chronicling the president's movements, President Bush's movements to Nebraska, where his security perimeters had him, the security parameters had his whereabouts unknown. The press pool helps chronicle that, track things, make sure the American public is updated. When the president travels without the press pool and an emergency happens, we don't know what comes next, and the president loses his ability to communicate.
1: Just how high stakes was this? Now, he was decoyed into a catering truck and whisked away. Is that the story?
0: That's the Washington Post reporting, and I got to tell you, that sounds like something Jack Bauer would do on 24. And I don't think I'm exaggerating when I say that feels like it's ripped from a cheesy Hollywood headline or a Hollywood script, but seems like they move him out of the jet onto a smaller plane. They had to do it without him being out in open sight. So they airlifted, or I shouldn't say airlift, they raised with some type of device the catering truck to a door level of the jet, moved him over to the catering truck, lowered the truck down to the tarmac, and then somehow got him to the new plane. But this is exclusive reporting from the Washington Post that has not been matched, but it will command the conversation here indefinitely.
1: Why is this coming out almost a month later? If they were trying to hide it, why now tell people?
0: Oh, boy, we are the leakiest ship ever in Washington, even by Washington standards, man. We are a boat with a big gash in the middle. Stuff comes out. One of the things that's noteworthy about Trump 2.0, they've taken a harder line on press policies. You know, they kicked the press out of the Pentagon for all intents and purposes with some onerous new restrictions. The Department of Justice does not do its regular Monday morning briefings for reporters anymore. The press secretary briefs intermittently. And because there's a vacuum there, sources fill it. I think the Washington Post has got their teeth in some really good sources right now.
1: Yeah, interesting. All right, Scott McFarlane, before we let you go, the midterms. You had a big midterm up in Michigan, a couple of other midterms all over the place. How do you see this midterm shaping up? What are your thoughts?
0: Michigan, I think, is a proxy battle over a much bigger issue for 2028. Whatever happens in Michigan is going to be so instructive to where the presidential primaries go for Democrats over the next 2 years. They have, by all accounts, nominated the person who's harnessed the energy, the fighter mentality, the new model of we're going to fight fire with fire and counterpunch in Abdul El-Sayed versus somebody who was deemed more moderate, middle of the road, and electable. If El-Sayed can win a battleground state, a purple state like Michigan, Democrats may follow that model, nominating somebody for 28. If Abdul El-Sayed takes a beating in Michigan, it may send a different message to Democrats for 28. This is enormously important beyond the midterms. Watch Wisconsin tomorrow. Watch Minnesota tomorrow. You have two more of these proxy wars going on.
1: Yeah, Michigan is interesting because he's got to do quite a bit to bring the party together with the African Americans, the Jewish community, the independents. They're not so crazy about this guy winning. Is he going to be able to put Humpty Dumpty back together again to bring in a Michigan victory?
0: That's a great question. I think for Democrats, you have to look at it one of two ways. Either they've got to harness this energy, tap into it, corral it, try to ride it, try to hope that it gets them bigger things than they can envision, or try to contain it and moderate him and push him to the middle of the road. But that may cannibalize all this energy behind him, which helps spark an unexpected primary win. They got to figure this out, and they have about 90 days to do so. Huge responsibility. They can't lose Michigan and have much of a pathway to getting the Senate majority back.
1: How much of the money being spent for Ken Paxton in Texas is going to take away money to sort of go against El-Sayed in Michigan, right? I mean, how is there enough money to do both?
0: Enormous problem for Republicans, because now they have to spend money to save Ken Paxton in Texas, save him because Republicans were thought to be favored. Texas is about as expensive a place to run a campaign in America, in the world, as you can find. Enormous expenses, tons of media markets, tons of ground to cover. And oh, by the way, Ken Paxton hasn't raised any money. He has a broke campaign compared to other Senate races across the country. They need to flood the zone with money. That is going to cannibalize Republicans' efforts in winning Michigan, protecting North Carolina, protecting Maine, trying to win New Hampshire, and protecting states that come tomorrow. Wisconsin and Minnesota have statewide races of import.
1: Yeah, I think this Michigan thing is so interesting. It's not like Mondami in New York City. This is Michigan. This is purple, blue, hardworking, blue collar, middle class, heart of the Democratic Party. And I have a feeling he's going to have a hard time putting that that coalition together, just because, as I said, the Afro-Americans, the Jewish community, the independents, the many of the tried and true Democrats, you know, this is just like we saw with Trump doing to the Republican Party. It's a mirror image now with the Democratic Party.
0: It's being viewed as a coin flip race, and that's quite a thing for Democrats, for a seat they already hold in a midterm election when the Republican president is not popular. Shouldn't be a coin flip race, but it is. But it means he's got a puncher's chance, and I'm telling you, it's more important than 2026. This is going to direct Democrats towards favorites and pathways for 2028.
1: Scott McFarland, no news on the reflecting pool, or did you fall and hit your head and not remember to bring us the latest on the reflecting pool?
0: I snuck it in at the beginning. Oh, I snuck it in the beginning with the Todd Blanche answer. You're not going to, it will not go unsaid, my friend.
1: Not that, but the ballroom got some news on Friday. That one, now I guess that's headed to the Supreme Court one way or the other.
0: Another of Todd Blanche's first issues in office is to appeal the ballroom challenge to the Supreme Court. We live in interesting times.
1: Scott, good stuff as always. I know you're busy and you're doing quite a bit. We see you all over Substack, YouTube, see you on CNN and all the others. And so thanks for making time for us on Monday. We really do appreciate it.
0: Heading to CNN right now. See you on TV.
1: There you go. Scott McFarland with us every Monday here. America at Night, back in a moment.
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7: All right, we have got a busy, busy night for you. Did you see where the federal government put some restrictions on the water down the Colorado River, Lake Mead and Lake Powell and all of that? Next hour or next half hour, we're going to talk to a man who has written the book on water and water in the West and what that all means and what that means for the rest of us. It's actually quite a big controversy. The states have been you're taking water from the Colorado River, and now you're calling for a Deadpool. What exactly does that mean? We'll talk to a man who is going to explain all that to us. Plus, we're going to do a deep dive into the history of Pan Am, because that story came out a couple weeks ago where they found that plane from Puerto Rico on the floor of the Atlantic Ocean in the Caribbean. It got us thinking about Pan Am, and so we reached out and we talked to a historian of Pan Am, also happens to be the son of the man who invented Pan Am, one of the founders of Pan Am, Juan Tripp. We're going to talk to his son. It's a really interesting story about the history of Pan Am and what actually happened. Not to mention, Sophie Cunningham is in the news. This thing is going to blow. Sophie Cunningham on the heels of being skyrocketed into national attention because she had the audacity to give her opinions, which were quite frankly... if you listen to her comments, she didn't call out anybody. She wasn't disrespectful of anybody, but she said, look, I mean, this, you just transgender people, I'm not so sure they should play women's sports. I mean, that's the, I'm kind of paraphrasing, but she was, I mean, it's not that controversial of a comment, and yet that caused all sorts of consternation. Everything's political these days. And then the hard foul over the weekend, which caused some controversy. So the WNBA is having a moment, and they're getting more and more attention. I guess any attention is good attention, but this is turning into a national story. And then President Trump today announced that the MMR vaccines, the three-in-one, three for the price of one, now they want to break it up to have three different shots. He apparently doesn't have a six-year-old who doesn't like to go get her shots. That's one. And so much, I guess, for the so much for government not controlling our health care. When the president of the United States makes an executive decision and then signs an executive order today on what children should or shouldn't do with their vaccine shots, well, how else can you explain it other than the government dictating to its citizens their health care? We've come a long way, baby. Remember the criticism of Hillary Care? We don't want the government in the room with our doctor. Well, cozy up to your congressman and your senator because they're sitting right there in the doctor's office with you. We got all that plus phone calls and everything else. We got a busy night for you on a Monday night. Stay right there. We're going to talk about the West and the issues with the water. Because, as they've been saying for many years now, it's all about the water. And we're going to talk about that coming up here. And we continue on. America at Night, back in a moment.
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0: 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I've been surfing here since I was a kid. Now, seeing my grandson out on the water, it means everything to me. Watching him and taking in the blue waves, the sea breeze, the blurry horizon?
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6: Maybe you didn't hear, but the federal government issued a historic mandate where the Department of Interior plans and wants to break up a multi-year gridlock among seven states in the West. Mandatory cuts and the upper basin states with voluntary goals, while cutting the lower basin states of Arizona, California, and Nevada. It has set off quite a firestorm. To talk about Lake Mead and Lake Powell is an award-winning journalist and also the author of a book that got him a lot of attention called Life After Deadpool. Zach Podmore, welcome to America at Night. Thanks for joining us.
7: Thanks for having me. Good to be here, McGraw.
6: How bad is it?
7: It's bad. It's been bad for a while. Lake Powell and Lake Mead, the two largest reservoirs in the country, haven't been full since 1999. So we're definitely in a crisis, but it's been a long time coming, and this drought has been going on for 27 years now, and we're just entering the next stage of it this year, which is certainly alarming.
6: How your book is called Life After Deadpool. Explain what a Deadpool is, and how close is Lake Mead and Lake Powell to becoming a quote unquote Deadpool?
7: Yeah, so both of these dams were built, as many large dams are, with the outlets considerably above river level. So there's no tunnels on the Glen Canyon Dam, for example, which creates Lake Powell, or the Hoover Dam, which creates Lake Mead, at the very bottom of the reservoir. In the case of the Glen Canyon Dam, they're hundreds of feet above the river level, the historic river level. So that means if Lake Powell were to drop down to the level of those lowest outlets, there would still be 100 miles of reservoir essentially trapping water in Lake Powell with no easy way to get it out. And we've reached what were some journalists, Jonathan Thompson in particular, kind of coined this phrase, de facto Deadpool, is what's happening on Lake Powell right now, which means technically, you could get a little bit more water out of the reservoir, but it would carry considerable risk. There's, concerns about damage to the integrity of the dam if it gets much lower than where it is right now. So a lot of the changes that the Department of Interior and Bureau of Reclamation have been putting in place with these agreements is to protect the Glen Canyon Dam from damage. But that means there's a huge amount of water that's stuck in Lake Powell with no way to get it downstream through the Grand Canyon and to the millions of people that rely on that water below there. So the lake hasn't dried up. The rivers in the Grand Canyon's not going to dry up anytime soon, but it's hitting historic low levels as those water releases are cut from the dam, and they try to, stabilize the level of the reservoir as opposed to letting it drop any lower.
6: What did you think of this federal mandate that came out last week?
7: I mean, it's not too surprising. There was a draft of this mandate that was it's an environmental impact statement that was written over 6 months ago. There weren't much changes in this final version. And this is something that, like I mentioned, has been brewing for decades. It's serious. It's going to really impact everybody, as you mentioned, in the lower

0: water anytime soon necessarily, but there'll probably be a lot of agricultural land that has to be fallowed, especially in dry years. In the next couple of years, if it doesn't snow a lot this winter, there could be millions of acres of cropland that doesn't have much irrigation water in it. There could also be, you know, serious reductions to municipal water use eventually. Las Vegas has been leading the way on this for the last couple of decades. They've, you know, added hundreds of thousands of people to the city population while reducing water use. And that's something that other cities that get water from the Colorado River, like Denver, like Salt Lake City, like Phoenix, could start to do as well. To especially, you know, that doesn't mean not having water in your sink or in your toilet. It means having less water for your lawns. And Las Vegas has been removing a lot of, you know, irrigated turf lawns over the last couple decades, and that's saved a lot of water for them. So that's probably likely that there's going to be more, you know, grass being torn out in median strips in these desert cities, non-functional turf. There's still going to be, you know, baseball fields and football fields, but, you know, all the little pieces of grass that are, you know, tucked around the edges of some of these cities that, you know, maybe nobody ever steps foot on, those might need to go eventually.
1: Zach Podmore, somebody living in the New England area is listening to this saying, what do I care about the water in Phoenix or in California or in Nevada? How does that affect me?
0: Yeah. I mean, if you don't visit any of those places, I could definitely see that. And, you know, there's plenty of water back east a lot of the time, sometimes too much water with some of the floods that I read about. I live in southern Utah. And we don't have that problem too often, at least not recently. But yeah, if you live anywhere in the United States, you rely on the Colorado River to a certain extent, most likely, because most of the wintertime vegetables in the country are grown with Colorado River water, especially January, February. If you're eating lettuce, even on the East Coast, in the middle of the country, there's a good chance that's coming from Southern California, Southern Arizona, grown with Colorado River water.
1: Is there any scenario plausible where there's a man-made fix to this, some type of pipeline, some type of government intervention, some type of digging a trench to get water from somewhere else into the Colorado River?
0: You know, that's been discussed for a long time as well. There were, you know, very ambitious plans back in the 40s and 50s to build canals, pipelines, siphons from different basins, the Mississippi, the Columbia, even one all the way from Alaska down to Southern California. There was some discussion about that back then. All of those have a lot of challenges, a lot of expense, a lot of environmental costs. And they would take a very long time to build, where we need to deal with this problem much more quickly than you could build a pipeline from somewhere. I think it's unlikely that, you know, there'll ever be a giant pipeline going from, you know, Minnesota or somewhere to across the Rocky Mountains to the Colorado River to get water down to Southern California. Probably technically feasible in some alternate timeline, but it seems pretty difficult to pull off. The easiest fix that could be achieved that would at least add some flexibility and slack to the system is a re-engineering of the Glen Canyon Dam, which creates Lake Powell. As I mentioned, at the level we're at right now, it's not safe to let it get any lower, only about 20 feet lower than where it is right now, which isn't very far. But if you were to re-engineer the dam with tunnels that are at river level, then in extremely dry years, you could access all of the water that's trapped in Lake Powell. And that's not possible at this moment. So if those tunnels were there, these mandates would look different. I mean, a lot of this plan is being written around the design of the Glen Canyon Dam. A lot of the mandate that you're talking about, the environmental impact statement, that's the decisions are being made because of this design flaw in the dam.
1: Is it, forgive me for such a rudimentary question, is it an easy

0: easy fix. Sounds like it would be kind of hard to put the drain at the bottom of the dam.
1: Yeah. I mean, it's something I couldn't do, certainly, but, you know, they build pipelines at the bottom of the Atlantic Ocean. There's definitely, you can do pretty significant engineering projects deep underwater. So we're only talking a few hundred feet underwater at the dam. You would have to drill tunnels through the sandstone cliffs around the dam, most likely, which is what actually happened when they were constructing the dam in the late 1950s. The first stage of the construction process was to build these two tunnels through the sandstone walls that come down and form the canyon where the dam is built. And as the dam was being constructed, the entire flow of the Colorado River was diverted through those tunnels. So there was a dry place to pour the concrete. But after the dam was finished, both of those tunnels were filled with reinforced concrete. So it would be a matter of reopening tunnels like the ones that were built there. The only challenge is now, instead of having a river to work around, you have a major reservoir that you'd have to do some construction under that reservoir to build those tunnels. But you'd start out, you know, by building gates on the reservoir side of the dam and then drilling tunnels from the back. They would be sealed off. There wouldn't be water rushing through the construction site or anything like that. And then when it's all tested and ready to go, you open the gates and start to let water through and start to empty the reservoir. So it would be expensive. It would cost, you know, a couple $1 billion, most likely, or more than that. It would take some time. It's definitely feasible from an engineering perspective. And even though, you know, billions of dollars is certainly nothing to sneeze at, there were $4 billion spent under the 2022 Inflation Reduction Act that were designed to help with this problem. They're still being spent just paying farmers to fallow their fields. So that was a short-term fix where, you know, you ask farmers on a voluntary basis if they want to participate in the program. If they opt in, they don't have to grow the crop and they receive the money, or more money in some cases, than they would have received if they had grown that crop, and that saves some water. So this is a more permanent fix. It doesn't solve the problem. We still use too much water in the Colorado River Basin, but it makes it so you don't have a second largest reservoir in the country sitting there with millions of acre feet of water trapped in it, evaporating in the desert sun, and no way to get it out.
0: Zach Podmore, our guest for a couple more minutes. His book came out a couple years ago. It's called Life After Deadpool, Lake Powell's Last Days and the Rebirth of the Colorado River. Is there a will, Zach Podmore, to do something like this? Or are you tilting at windmills, so to speak?
1: This was something that the Bureau of Reclamation is looking at, is modifying the Glen Canyon Dam. The results of those studies, which started in 2022, haven't been fully released yet. The current environmental impact statement that came out a couple weeks ago, that's been the subject of a lot of news stories, does not look at modifications to the Glen Canyon Dam as part of that mandate, that plan, or that framework that they put forward. But it is something that is being discussed more and more because, you know, Lake Powell worked well for a while. It was, you know, as recently as the 90s, it was generating a lot of hydropower. It was storing a lot of water. It was providing an amazing place to recreate people, you know, millions of people houseboat and jet ski and fish there every year. It's a very beautiful place. It's kind of gumming up the works of the Colorado River system. It's, you know, trapping all this water and threatening the Hoover Dam as well, because you're having to hold water back in Lake Powell. It can't go through the Grand Canyon to Lake Mead. So the Hoover Dam, which creates Lake Mead by Las Vegas there, is also heading towards Deadpool. So it's not as high in the sky as it once was. It's something that is being taken more seriously every year and every month now as we go forward. More and more people are talking about this as something that might be necessary in the near future.
0: Zach Podmore, are you optimistic or are you pessimistic?
1: Well, I'm, it's going to take a lot of forethought as we plan the new future of the Colorado River Basin. There's going to be a lot of people impacted. I don't think it's going to be catastrophic for everybody, the 40 million people who get water from the Colorado River. It's going to result in some changes, but I'm optimistic for the future of Lake Powell and Glen Canyon, or the future beyond Lake Powell, because Lake Powell basically filled a canyon that was as beautiful as the Grand Canyon. It would certainly be a national park today, or almost certainly, if it hadn't been flooded by Lake Powell. That's why it's such a great place to houseboat. So like if you had built dams in the Grand Canyon and they suddenly weren't working anymore and you had to drain those reservoirs, you know, it would have been a good place to houseboat. In the future, it'd be a beautiful place to visit and river raft and hike and see those areas. So I think there's a lot to celebrate on the level of having this amazing place with waterfalls and arches and pools being revealed again and getting to see places that you could only visit them with a scuba tank at one point, and now you can walk up to them and see these new waterfalls that have been underwater for decades.
0: Yeah, well, I mean, that's the good part is, but 40 million people are going to have to deal without water, though. I mean, that's the there's the yin and the yang to it. We're going to have to leave it there. Zach Podmore with us.
1: Water, at least.
0: Yeah. The book is called Life After Deadpool. This is a real thing, and the federal government just made a mandate, and some of the states are not happy over the mandate that came out last week. Life After Deadpool. That's the name of the book. Lake Powell's Last Days and the Rebirth of the Colorado River came out a couple years ago, and he is our go-to on things like this. Zach, thanks for your insight, as always. Have a good night. Thanks for checking in.
1: Hey, thanks so much for having me on.
0: America at Night, back in a moment.
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10: 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He turns. 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Diving stop, Ellie. 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A spectacular play by Ellie De La Cruz on a one-hop bullet in the hole at short.
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0: All right, here's what we got going on. That's going to do it for hour number one. Stay right there because Pan Am, we've got a historian on who happens to be the son of the founder of Pan Am. And what happened to Pan Am? It was a once a great, proud airline, and something happened to it. And so because that was in the news recently, we started to do a little digging, a little scratching, and we decided, we were like, wow, this is really interesting. So we invited the founder's son on to talk about the history of Pan Am. So we hopefully you'll enjoy that. Also, Sophie Cunningham in the news. Next hour, we're going to talk a little Sophie Cunningham because this is a cultural moment. You can get a sense. This is a moment for Sophie Cunningham, the WNBA. Politics is involved with this. Now race is involved with this. Sophie Cunningham and her teammates just want to play basketball, and somehow she is caught up in this whole political storm over transgender athletes, and now race is brought into it. It's a toxic soup. I'll tell you my thoughts on Sophie Cunningham and MMR vaccines. They want to split them up into three. Why give a kid one shot when you can torture him with three shots? We'll come back and talk about that as well. Our executive director is Alex Hinton. Our engineer tonight is Richard Good. I'm McGraw Milhaven, and this is America at Night on Westwood One.
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5: From ABC News, I'm Stephanie Officer. A devastating earthquake struck Western Colombia this morning, killing at least 132, collapsing buildings and trapping people under rubble. ABC's Trevor Ault.
6: The 7.4 magnitude earthquake struck in the remote Choco region of Western Colombia. Officials say it's the most powerful quake to hit the country in a decade. Entire apartment buildings splitting open, collapsing into plumes of dust. More than 1,600 homes and buildings damaged or destroyed, and multiple aftershocks rocked the region as well. The city of Manizales, one of the hardest hit, the historic neo-Gothic cathedral suffering major damage, pieces of the spires falling to the ground.
5: Some of the country's biggest grocery stores are recalling dozens of products with jalapenos over fears of a growing salmonella outbreak. ABC's Elizabeth Chelsea.
7: The FDA says 345 people have been sickened from a salmonella outbreak across 27 states. Most of those people reported eating jalapenos at Chipotle and Qdoba. Health officials have traced the outbreak to jalapenos from Coast Citrus distributors sourced from Mexico. A large supply of the peppers are used by Taylor Farms to make prepared foods sold to grocery stores. Taylor Farms is the same company linked to the deadly cyclosporiasis outbreak from lettuce sourced from a different grower in Mexico.
5: For an updated list of the latest recalled products and retailers, visit abcnews.com. An American Airlines flight out of Myrtle Beach this morning was forced to turn around after an engine caught fire in a bird strike. ABC's Gio Benitez.
8: Shortly after takeoff, around 8:40 a.m., the pilots declaring a mayday, citing an engine issue caused by hitting birds. Other pilots reporting to the tower that they saw birds go right into the plane's left engine. The Boeing 737 already over water, forced to turn back. Those 172 passengers landing safely at Myrtle Beach International Airport.
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5: The driver of a speedboat that capsized in New York Harbor over the weekend has been charged with causing the death of a mother and her infant daughter. Kansas City Chiefs offensive coordinator Eric Bieniemy returned to the team for his first practice since his wife was shot in their Virginia home. Coach Andy Reid.
10: Listen, I've talked to him several times a day, so I knew he was coming back. If everything worked out the way it had been. So, you know, the primary thing is that Mia's stable and in good hands and that she's doing well. So that was the primary thing with it.
5: Mia Bieniemy remains in stable condition. An additional 2 cyber incidents now being reported.
11: In Sassoon City in the San Francisco Bay Area, a state of emergency has been declared after malicious software infected computers that run 911 call routing, police and fire dispatch, city services and records. The city saying to contain the threat and preserve evidence, it shut down its entire IT network. In Oregon, the state is now confirming a cyber incident in July that included unauthorized access to technology used by a drinking water provider, and the state is assessing any impact on public systems in Oregon. Alex Stone, ABC News.
5: Their run at the Sphere in Las Vegas was so popular that
12: Backstreet's back, all right.
5: The Backstreet Boys adding 3 new shows. New Year's weekend, they will play the Sphere December 31st, January 1st, and the 2nd. And if you're interested, those tickets go on sale next week. I'm Stephanie Officer, ABC News.
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21: All right, we got two topics on the table for this hour, and then, of course, open phones next hour. Your text messages are always welcomed at 1-844-2-McGraw, 1-844-262-4729. It happened over the weekend. First of all, when we come, we're going to take a quick break in a second. When we come back, we're talking about Pan Am and the history of Pan Am, because it's such an interesting story, none of which I knew. But it was the biggest, most powerful airline in the world. It had all the international routes. It was, right? It was the heyday of air travel. And then something happened. What happened to Pan Am? How did it go away? What happened? We'll get into all that and the history of Pan Am. And then, of course, we're going to take on this Sophie Cunningham controversy with the John A. Carrington of the Chicago Sky. I don't know if you saw the video, but Carrington, the African-American woman, and I'm explaining that for a reason, took to a clothesline of Sophie Cunningham, who happens to be white, in what could only be described as a flagrant hard foul. So flagrant and so hard that Sophie Cunningham hit the deck. She was going in for a layup, and Carrington clotheslined her and called the foul, flagrant one. This is all kind of technical terms, but the referees looked at it and said, no, that's a flagrant two, and they kicked her out of the game. Moments after she was kicked out of the game, she posted on her social media page, white privilege. She then goes on to talk about how she meant, when she meant white privilege, she did not mean that there was white privilege due to the assessment of the foul. She goes on to say on Twitter, never once claimed that the assessment of the foul was white privilege. So this is a whole new thing. Talk about pouring gasoline on the fire. This comes after Sophie Cunningham is in the middle of the controversy that she had the audacity to say that society needs to protect young girls from biological boys. And so that is pouring gasoline even more on the fire. The WNBA is in the middle of it. We'll get into all of that a little bit later on in this hour. And then, of course, we got open phones.

0: next hour where you can all chime in as well. But stay right there. The history of Pan Am, and then we'll talk Sophie Cunningham on the back end of this hour. Don't go anywhere. It should be entertaining and informative. America at Night, back in a moment.
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1: Welcome back, America at Night. It was back in June when the world found out about a Pan Am Clipper Endeavor that was found off the coast of Puerto Rico. It was an unbelievable story about a Pan Am flight that crashed that people had forgotten about. That got us thinking and doing a little research, and we thought we would find out more about that, but also find out more about the wonderful, great, historic Pan Am. Ed Tripp joins us, chairman of the Pan Am Historical Foundation and the son of the Pan Am founder, Juan Tripp. Ed, welcome to America at Night. Thanks for joining us.
2: I'm glad to be on.
1: So talk about this news from June and this Clipper Endeavor. Were you surprised? Had you been involved with it? Did you know what was going on? Take me through your thoughts when you first heard that news.
2: You know, it was news to me. In those days, you know, it's amazing the number of aircraft that were lost. I mean, you look back in the history of Pan Am and the number of aircraft that went down, it's staggering to think of the crashes that happened. But I'd never heard of this. I knew Russ Matthews, who found it, and the last time I had a conversation, actually worked with him, he was looking for a plane, an old Clipper that went down in Samoa, off of Samoa in 1938, with the famous Captain Music, who opened the whole Pacific for Pan Am in 1934 and 35. And they never did find that. They're still looking for it. Bob Ballard, who, you know, has a huge organization, had incredible technology. They've subsequently gone back to look for that plane using the same technology that they used to find the Clipper Endeavor. But I never knew about the Clipper Endeavor. It was just one of those losses that were lost in history.
1: Yeah, and the story was amazing because landing in the water in which everyone survived. The tragedy happened after it safely landed in the water.
2: Yeah, amazing. Well, it was a good airplane, and they knew how to land planes in the water and save people. But I guess the problem there was there were no safety precautions, and language was an issue, and people didn't know what to do to get out of the plane. So very few were saved.
1: You run the Pan Am Historical Foundation. Did you know that this was the flight that then created the whole safety procedures before we get on a plane?
2: No, I thought that those safety procedures had been in place for years. I was sort of amazed that it took that long for those procedures to be I'm sure there were some procedures. People must have known when they got on a plane that where the exit was and what to do. But the safety procedures as we know them today just simply did not exist, I guess.
1: Yeah. Well, so we started doing a little digging, and a lot of people started talking about Pan Am, and some have lost it to memory. You know, some have lost it to history, but some of us who are old enough to remember. The Pan Am was the world leader in flight. And so we wanted to have you on to sort of talk about that and getting ready for the interview. I didn't know that Pan Am sort of, you know, landing on the water, Pan Am sort of invented that. Did they not?
2: They started with seaplanes. These old Clippers, the biggest one was a Boeing 314, which could fly from New York to London and 18 hours or something. It was extraordinary. But they landed in the Azores in the harbor there. They landed in New York Harbor when they took off. They were seaplanes. Amazingly big seaplanes and very comfortable for their day, but they weren't pressurized, so they were noisy. All the comforts of a first class travel was there, but it just took forever to get across the ocean.
1: Tell me about Port Washington on the Long Island Sound, because was that a hub for Pan Am at the time back in the 30s?
2: That was the initial hub for travel to Europe. That's where the original proving flights went. Actually, they went to Bermuda first. because the British didn't allow Pan Am to come into, you know, before the late 30s. The British didn't allow Pan Am to come to Europe because they didn't have a plane that could get across the Atlantic in the from Europe. But Port Washington was the original launch for planes in the North Atlantic, and subsequently the Marine Air Terminal, which still exists today at LaGuardia Airport, was the home for all the early seaplanes. And the hangar is still there. The terminal is still there.
1: So if you wanted to go to Europe in the 1930s, there was no LaGuardia, there was no Kennedy, you would go to Port Washington on the north shore of Long Island, get on a seaplane, and ultimately end up in Europe.
2: That was the very beginning of it. But subsequently in 1939 or 40, the Marine Air Terminal at LaGuardia was opened.
1: Wow, what an amazing story! Those seaplanes, you only think of them like landing in lakes in Alaska or something, but they landed there in the open water. What an extraordinary history!
2: And in Miami, there's a wonderful old building which was the old Pan Am Terminal, and it's now the Miami City Hall, and it sits right on the ocean, right on the harbor in Miami, and. That's where all the Pan Am flights that went to South America used to come in.
1: Ed Tripp, our guest, chairman of the Pan Am Historical Foundation. Tell us about the Historical Foundation.
2: The Historical Foundation came out of after Pan Am went bankrupt in 1991. The Historical Foundation was basically founded to acquire some of the memorabilia and archives of the company, most of which have now been sent to the University of Miami, and some are being sent to the San Francisco Aviation Museum at the airport there. And the Pan Am Museum Foundation was subsequently founded that collects Pan Am artifacts and displays them in a museum in Long Island. But the foundation has been basically, its purpose was to keep the memory and history of Pan Am alive for future generations.
1: Your father was there at the very beginning?
2: He was there at the beginning, the founding of Pan Am in 1928, I guess. He had the vision that, aircraft, it wasn't just, there was, the early aviation was really driven by airmail routes, and the airmail routes were competing with the railroads, and across the country, the railroads were winning. But the railroads and the steamships were slow, and obviously the railroads didn't go overseas. So there was a niche market there for Pan Am to begin to expand, and it was built on airmail routes to South America and to Asia, and then subsequently to Europe in the late 30s.
1: So the idea was to get the mail there, not to get the humans there.
2: That the financial engine was the mail. That allowed the development of aviation industry as we know it. And that lasted until the sort of late 30s, and then the mail subsidy was cut way back. And there was still airmail, obviously, important, but not to the extent it didn't drive the industry the way it did in the early 30s.
1: Pan Am was the first to introduce jets to
2: Pan Am. Yes, right. Yeah, in the very beginning of jet aviation, Pan Am bought Douglas and Boeing jets. The story of how they bought them is incredible. They could not get either Douglas or Boeing to build an intercontinental transatlantic jet, so they went to Pratt & Whitney and they bought the engines that were capable of that, and then went back owning the engines. They went back to Boeing and said,

0: we've got the engines, and if you won't build it, we'll get somebody else to build it. And Boeing stepped up and built the first transatlantic intercontinental jet aircraft.
1: That was kind of like Lindbergh, right? Lindbergh bought the engine and then built the plane around the engine.
0: Yeah, exactly. Yeah. I hadn't even thought about that parallel, but that's absolutely true.
1: Jets, wide bodies, right? Pan Am was the first one to bring the 747 to be, correct?
0: Dad had a very close relation with the chairman of Boeing, Bill Allen. They used to go fishing together, and there was a story that the plan was there. The Boeing had begun to have the basic design of it because they were competing with the Lockheed C-5A. And they lost that contract, but they'd done an awful lot of work on the wide-body airplane. And Alan apparently sort of turned to Dad and said, we'll build it if you buy it. And Dad sort of turned to him and said, well, we'll buy it if you'll build it. And that was that was the beginning of the 747. And it had a bumpy ride, but turned out to be one of the great aircraft ever built in the world.
1: Pan Am was, it's hard to describe to people how big and powerful Pan Am was, right? It was the most powerful airline in the entire world.
0: It was a time in the, 40s and 50s when, the world was all about American technology, American branding, and the two brands which were best known around the world were Coca-Cola and Pan Am. And it really led the way in the American century in terms of branding, technology, service, everything that was really, the future for that sort of was the American dream. And Pan Am was the leader of it. And it's you go to the most remote corner of the world, and you see that blue ball coming in, and it's represented the United States of America, and that's really what its biggest impact on aviation and U.S. aviation in particular.
1: Ed Tripp, our guest, chairman of the Pan Am Historical Foundation, also the son of the Pan Am founder. One more innovation that I think Pan Am should get credit for. Back in the late 60s, Pan Am had this crazy idea to start using this newfangled computer for booking.
0: Yeah, that was the beginning, the Panamac. It was built on top of a communication technology that was way ahead of anybody else. I mean, you think of the Pan Am network that came out of the war, and you could go to India, and the ambassador to India had trouble getting through by telephone to the White House. He'd go to the Pan Am office, and he'd get on the Pan Am telex, and could communicate with the United States. He could communicate all over the world, and that communication system was put Pan Am way ahead of anybody else. But in that sense, they were a partner with IBM and developed the Panamax system, the reservation system. They were not just a leader in aviation technology, but they were a leader in information technology as well.
1: Also, the stewardesses back in the day, you didn't compete on price, right? Because it was all regulated. So you competed on food and comfort and style, right? That was the moniker of the day, was it not?
0: It was a very stylish, you think of the experience of walking on board of a Pan Am plane, and particularly if you were up front and in first class, and this lovely looking stewardess who was required to keep her weight down and had to be exotic, had to speak languages, but had to be attractive, and she was your hostess, welcoming you on board, and you sat down to copious amounts of caviar served at your seat, and the best wines from Europe, and a Chateaubriand carved to your liking. It was a style of aviation that just was unbelievable, and apart from some of the Middle East airlines today, is obviously gone from aviation.
1: Yeah, no, when they deregulated it, it all sort of, right, that all that went away, and it's now just about price most of the time. And you're lucky if you get a free bag or a bag of peanuts, I guess.
0: It's worse than going by bus.
1: America at Night, back in a moment.
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1: Ed Tripp, our guest, chairman of the Pan Am Historical Foundation, also the son of the Pan Am founder. Let's talk about what happened, Ed. How did it all unravel? What happened to Pan Am?
0: The basic problem was Pan Am. Pan Am had coming out of the war was a juggernaut in terms of its presence around the world. And the U.S. airlines all wanted to expand. The international airlines after the war all wanted to expand. And Pan Am for a while had this vision of a single U.S. carrier that would be owned by all of the domestic carriers. That really wasn't going to fly because all the domestic carriers wanted to go overseas as well. But Pan Am was, over time, this Civil Air Aviation Board, Civil Aeronautics Board, began to carve up the Pan Am route system. But they did that, and they cut Pan Am's, share of market down to, a fraction of what it used to be. But they never allowed Pan Am a domestic route. So it was competing against all the national carriers, domestic carriers, but it could not, on its round the world flight, it could not carry people from New York to San Francisco. It's mind boggling that aviation policy of the day could do that. And until deregulation came in, that was the rule of aviation. It was just Braniff and Northwest and TWA and American. They all were given international routes. Pan Am was given nothing. So they were competing with the domestic carriers with one arm behind their back. And then when deregulation came in, they were really too late, and they made some bad decisions. They bought National thinking that would help them, develop a national network. By that time, they were financially very weak. There was a recession that hit the United States. Oil prices skyrocketed, and Pan Am had this fleet of 747s that were running, 30% load factor.
1: Mm. So you're telling
0: me it just spiraled down.
1: Yeah, that's interesting because the domestic carriers, he's mentioned, are the Braniffs, the Uniteds, the TWAs, they were given the international routes, but Pan Am wasn't given the domestic routes, so they put Pan Am at an unfair disadvantage.
0: Huge disadvantage, and then Lockerbie, the tragedy over Scotland, the plane blew up with a bomb. That was sort of the death knell for the airline. It just, nobody wanted to fly it after that, and yeah, it was financially so weak it survived barely a year.
1: Does it exist in any shape or form today?
0: We're actually in Pan Am number 3. There was a Pan Am number 2 that came out within about 3 years of Pan Am, and it was it tried to grow too fast and failed. And then there was a charter airline that did not work out. Basically, the economics didn't work. A new group have acquired the brand, and they have very, great plans to develop the airline initially as a charter operation, but then scheduled service. Their challenge, I guess, is trying to find the right aircraft today.
1: Yeah,
0: there's a backlog.
1: I mean, you mentioned it earlier in the interview that the Pan Am logo was one of the most iconic logos out there. I mean, it was It was that and Coca-Cola.
0: That's it. Yeah, they were the two in the, of the American industry. Coca-Cola and Pan Am were the best known brands around the world.
1: Yeah, yeah.

0: Island. The Pan Am Historical Foundation, its current biggest challenge is we acquired about 4 years ago the entire film collection, which is vast. It occupies three big rooms, and they're all old films, and they need to be digitized and saved in perpetuity. And we are doing that, but it's a multi hundreds and hundreds of $1,000 project to digitize a collection that big. But
1: Yeah.
0: that's the history of the airline, all in those films. And
1: Yeah. Yeah. Yeah. And then I want to go back to being a northern Long Island, North Shore man myself. Family is from Port Washington. I grew up in that area and never knew that Pan Am had such a huge history there. Are there any remnants, any buildings left somewhere in Port Washington where they used to take off and land from?
0: no, they're not. I've been to the site, but it's not. There's nothing there yet. And it's not a. I think there's a plaque, but that's about it.
1: Yeah. And then reading this, I guess Grumman then bought up all of the Pan Am stuff. And then, of course, Grumman then helped lead the space race with building some of the spacecraft there. So, I mean, Pan Am was, there at the beginning and sort of, shaped the 20th century of flight.
0: It was in the very beginning. That was, Sikorsky was the early one, but it was its designs in aviation. You look back over the span of the first two-engine float planes that went from New York to Havana or Miami to Havana, and then on down through the Caribbean, and the introduction of a four-engine seaplane was amazing, and particularly one that then could in 1935 go to Hong Kong. I mean, it was extraordinary that it would take 24 hours to just get to Honolulu, much less go beyond that.
1: Well, just the fact of saying you flew to Havana in and of itself is historic, because that doesn't happen today. That's a whole other issue. Fascinating history, all brought up because the Clipper Endeavor was found off the coast of Puerto Rico last month. We thought we'd do a little investigation. We scratched the surface, and there was a lot more story there. Ed Tripp, chairman of the Pan Am Historical Foundation. You can see it all online. Just Google in Pan Am Historical Foundation. The son, Ed Tripp, the son of the former Pan Am founder, Juan Tripp. Ed Tripp, thank you very much for a walk down memory lane. Good luck to you, and thanks for checking in.
0: Great. Thanks very much.
1: You got it. America at Night, back in a moment.
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12: 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Lawmakers are considering legislation to limit the use of those capabilities. Alasdair Whitney is legislative counsel for the Institute of Justice and says those guardrails are sorely needed.
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15: All right, the phone number is 1-844-2-McGraw, 1-844-262-4729. Let's get into this Sophie Cunningham controversy because it's quite extraordinary, and it is everything's political. Remember years ago when somebody was a sports figure would say something, why does it have to be so political? Well, everything's political. The WNBA is having a moment. Caitlin Clark, one of the great athletes going today, and she's teamed up with Sophie Cunningham. And I know a little bit about Sophie Cunningham. I've been following her career. She went to the University of Missouri and has been sort of in the spotlight for a while now. And so back in June, it's just one thing after another. And let me say this. First of all, we'll take some phone calls. We'll take some text messages. And I'm sure it will bleed into next hour, and we can certainly carry this on into open phones next hour. 1-844-2-McGraw, 1-844-262-4729. Lots to say about this topic. First off, I don't think the WNBA is seeking it. I don't think they're craving it. I don't think they want to be in the middle of this controversy. But you cannot argue that the whole country talking about the WNBA is probably good for the WNBA. More attention than ever on the WNBA, and it is the middle of a political firestorm. Let's see how they handle it. Because as of now, it's just sort of laying the groundwork. It's all got started back in July, I believe, when Sophie Cunningham, who was a forward, a very tall, blonde hair, blue eyes, beautiful looking girl, was quoted as saying in an ESPN article that she first said that she wants to protect young girls in a locker room and that they shouldn't have to go against biological men. Now, look, I get it, okay? I understand that transgender people want to feel included, too. I get it. I respect it. I wish them well. But you can't deny the other side, that you have a young girl who's born a girl, playing as a girl, and then having to compete with a, quote, biological man, even though they're in some type of transition, and I don't know what the science of it all is, but I certainly want to be respectful, but it's a legitimate point of view, right? Even if you're the biggest trans supporter in the world, you still have to acknowledge that it's an oddity, and I don't know what the answer is, but, you know, you can't have biological men playing against women. And I don't think that makes me an ogre for saying that. I don't think that makes me a hate-filled person. I don't think that makes me hate trans people. I have transgendered people who are my friend. I have gay people who are my friends. I have lesbian people. I have straight people who are my friends. You pick them, I got them as friends. And I don't even think the whole trans community agrees on this. I think there's varying degrees of transgender people who would agree with Sophie Cunningham, who would disagree with Sophie Cunningham. Just because you're a transgender person doesn't mean you wouldn't agree with Sophie Cunningham. So we're having a moment here. Then she follows that up with, and now, of course, now you pour gasoline onto the fire. Now, of course, she's a cause celeb for the right wing and she's being championed and whatever else. She goes then on to say that she's not a very political person. And she also made it a point to say, I never once said that I hated the trans community. She also went on to say, I truly believe there is a safe place and love for everybody. Biological girls, biological boys, trans women, and trans men. Everyone is welcome at my table. You can disagree and still be kind. Quite frankly, I think Sophie Cunningham is probably one of the few people in this country that's actually handling this thing correctly. She's doesn't hate anybody, wants to respect everyone's opinion, but says, look, you got to protect everybody, including the young girl who's competing against somebody whose muscles are more developed or was a boy and is somehow a girl, but is still a boy's body, and the confusing science of it all. Sophie Cunningham, quite frankly, in my non-scientific opinion, has probably handled this transgendered woman's playing sports better than any politician I've heard. I think she's been truly honest, open. She's been honest about her feelings, and she hasn't been hateful at all. Now, of course, here comes the hate, and the co-owner of the Seattle basketball team, some young girls came to a Sophie Cunningham game to support her, and then they tried to kick the girls out of the arena. So that owner doesn't get it, right? Diversity, equity, and inclusion includes people who you disagree with their thought, right? I love this. Diversity, equity, inclusion is okay just as long as you agree with everything I say. The minute you disagree with anything I think, then, of course, you need to be thrown out of the arena, right? Diversity, equity, and inclusion means diversity, equity, and inclusion, even for those people who disagree with. It's almost like, you know, being called anti-Semitic for being critical of something Israel has done, right? You can be critical of Israel and still support the Jewish community. Right. I mean, this you can say, hey, I don't think trans kids should play in women's sports. It doesn't mean you hate them, but it's a legitimate point of view. So all of this happened, and then this weekend happened, where Sophie Cunningham is going to the basket, and she gets clotheslined by a black girl. Now, again, it's an important part of the story. Ultimately, this DeJounte Carrington of the Chicago Sky, she's clearly a very smart woman. She went to Stanford for 4 years. Right? You don't go to Stanford by accident. And she gets clotheslined by this Carrington woman. Okay. Flagrant foul one, flagrant foul two. They look at it. She gets kicked out of the game. While she's in the locker room, while the game's still going on, she grabs her phone after being ejected from the game and tweets out white privilege and then goes on to say this, continuing on afterwards. Never once claimed that the assessment of the foul was white privilege. She goes on to say, talking to somebody who was picking a fight with her, critical of her thoughts, try exercising your critical thinking skills. I know you studied psych. Furthermore, I am the last thing from ignorant or asinine when it comes to speaking on white privilege. Do your research on that one, she wrote. I actually went to school, one of the top universities, I might add, to educate myself on this exact subject. She goes on to say, I would never use that term as a rhetorical weapon, knowing the historical and social weight it holds without having the proper evidence to substantiate it. That's what the woman said who got kicked out of the game. Sophie Cunningham says, don't bring race into this at all. This has got nothing to do with race. It was a flagrant foul. She should have got kicked out of the game. I did it last year, and I got kicked out of the game. It was the right call then, and it's the right call now. So Sophie Cunningham, again, handling this like a champion. Right? Don't go there, because this has nothing to do with race. It was a hard foul. I got thrown out of the game last year when I had a hard foul. Don't make excuses. It's got nothing to do with anything. This black woman is, very well spoken in her tweets afterwards. But what does she mean by white privilege? Was she watching CNN and made a comment about something she saw on CNN that had nothing to do with this? Or was it somehow related to Sophie Cunningham? Because the whole thing has now blown up. And so here's what we're going to do. We got a break for top of the hour news. We can come back and take more phone calls about this, because this is a fascinating conversation. The WNBA is also in the middle of this, because this Caitlin Clark, who is a phenomenon, right? She's the Tiger Woods of the WNBA. She's the Magic Johnson and Larry Bird of the WNBA. She's now teammates with the Sophie Cunningham. She hasn't said anything. She's being criticized for not saying anything. Sophie Cunningham's being criticized for saying something. You can't have it every way. You can't criticize somebody for not talking and then criticize somebody for talking. Anyway, lots to break through, lots to get through. We'll talk about it next hour. Our executive director is Alex Hinton. Open phones and text messages should be fun next hour. Our executive director is Richard Good. Stay right there. I'm McGraw-Milhaven, and this.
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21: From ABC News, I'm Stephanie Officer. Iran released demand for compensation as part of negotiations to end the war. President Trump responded by saying the U.S. wants compensation too. ABC's Stephen Portnoy.
22: In a social media post, the president responded to the Iranian demand for reparations or damages by saying it's an interesting idea, because he says he's now likewise demanding compensation from Iran for, quote, all of the people that they have killed and gravely wounded with their roadside bombs in many conflicts. The president also says compensation should be paid to the families of protesters who've been killed in Iran, he says, over the last 50 years.
21: The state of emergency in Puerto Rico intensifying as hundreds of thousands have to go without running water in 48-hour increments under a mandatory rationing system. The island facing crippling drought, compounded by notoriously aging infrastructure. ABC's Victor Oquendo.
23: This dog rescue without running water, already using reserve tanks.
24: It's hard because, you know, when you open that faucet and it doesn't come out.
23: Further straining Puerto Rico's water supply, extreme heat, and roughly 1,000 raging wildfires. It's the latest crisis for an island plagued by rolling blackouts and water shutoffs since 2017, when Hurricane Maria killed nearly 3,000 people and devastated the power grid.
21: Some evacuation orders have been eased in the Spokane area as crews make progress against wildfires. Spokane complex fires have damaged or destroyed more than 900 structures. Washington Governor Bob Ferguson said the state is seeking a federal major disaster declaration.
25: Many Washingtonians, as you know, have lost literally everything, including critical personal documents like their driver's license, ID card, birth certificate, and vehicle and vessel titles.
21: David Alan Greer and Damon Wayans set to reunite on screen this fall. Wayans will guest star on season 3 of the medical mockumentary as a charming new doctor. St. Denis Medical premieres in November. You're listening to ABC News.
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21: Health and Human Services Secretary Robert F. Kennedy Jr. proposed a rule change requiring companies submit a list of food additives and provide evidence they're safe to consume.
28: The proposal will give the agency greater visibility into the substances that are entering our food supply.
21: Kennedy says his agency has also submitted for final review the government's first definition of ultra-processed foods. The company behind President Trump's media business, Truth Social, reported a $238 million loss last quarter. That's more than 10 times the loss from a year earlier. Chief Kevin McGurn pointed to branching out to new industries like online betting and crypto. Well, it's already a record-breaking summer.
0: The long, hot summer scorched records last month across the lower 48 states. NOAA says July temperatures averaged 76.89 degrees Fahrenheit, barely edging out the previous record from July 1936 during the Dust Bowl. Extreme heat, along with drought and wildfires, impacted much of the Mountain West, Southwest, Northern Plains, and Southeast. Researchers say all 48 states logged at least 1 degree warmer than the average on record. The nights were also hotter, and scientists call that a classic sign of human-caused climate change. Michelle Franzen, ABC News.
21: Brad Pitt reveals in a new Esquire interview he is no longer sober and says family issues led to an especially low point in his life. I'm Stephanie Officer, ABC News.
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7: All right, we got lots to get to tonight. We're going to take a little deep dive into Pan Am and the history of Pan Am and what happened to that once great airline. Plus, Sophie Cunningham is making all sorts of news. MMR vaccines are in the news. Lake Powell is in the news, but we're going to start this Monday just like we do every Monday. He's a former CBS newsman, and now he is an independent newsman. He's Scott McFarland, and he joins us each and every Monday. Scott, thanks for checking in on a Monday afternoon, or Monday evening, I should say.
8: Real good to be here, McGraw.
7: Lots going on. Let's first get with Todd Blanche. It's official. He was sworn in today. He is now the Attorney General. And President Trump showed that he still has command over the United States Senate.
8: Yeah, Todd Blanche's confirmation was by a narrow margin. It was 50-49. It's hard to get any closer than that, but doesn't so much matter. He is Senate confirmed. He's now sworn in. He is the U.S. Attorney General. And he has all these really treacherous decisions to make early on in his tenure. In the next couple of weeks, by my measure, McGraw, he has to go to court through his attorneys and make arguments about the slush fund, about those reflecting pool criminal cases, about the White House East Wing ballroom development. And it's going to be real clear real quick, McGraw. Is he going to side with Trump on Trump's preferences on those controversies? Or is he going to do what he told senators he was going to do? Kill the slush fund and end politically motivated prosecutions. He's going to have to decide real quick which side he's on.
7: Wouldn't you have loved to have been a fly on the wall when he sat with John Cornyn and some of the other ones?
8: It worked. My man can make an argument because he convinced John Cornyn and Tom Tillis to get off the wall, get off the fence, and back him. I mean, he is a compelling arguer. He's a former federal prosecutor. He is a storied criminal defense attorney. But whatever he said to those senators doesn't appear to be consistent with what Trump wants. Trump says he still wants that $1.7 billion so-called anti-weaponization fund. Trump still wants people prosecuted for the reflecting pool, which Blanche's agency has said was the result of a botched, rushed contractor's job, not vandals. So Todd Blanche has a put up or shut up moment coming early in his tenure.
4: Yeah, and it's not just that he got Cornyn, but he got Cornyn after he was dumped by the Trump administration. He got Bill Cassidy after he was outed by the Trump administration. You have to assume, just reading the tea leaves, and you know this better than anyone covering Washington for all these many years, they let Susan Collins vote against him. They let Lisa Murkowski vote against him, knowing that he would have the 50 so that they could then use that in their reelection campaigns.
8: Oh, there was no cliffhanger here. This was as predictable as an episode of Three's Company. You know how-

0: how the thing's going to end. I mean, as soon as Susan Collins came out publicly and said she was going to vote against Todd Blanche, it gave away the game. She's not going to be the decisive vote on these things. She's not going to be the reason something happens or doesn't happen. So when she said she was against it, it was quite clear the votes were lined up.
1: Yeah. All right. So Todd Blanche confirmed as attorney general earlier today. It's now official. Take the acting off. Put his portrait on the wall. Todd Blanche is the highest law enforcement officer of the land. Some interesting news, Scott McFarland, today coming out about Air Force One and President Trump's trip back from that NATO summit. This is getting really interesting.
0: There aren't a lot of true, genuine jaw droppers anymore in Trump 2.0, but what the Washington Post had as an exclusive tonight was a jaw dropper. They reported that during that trip to Turkey he made in early July to Ankara, when he took the Qatari-gifted Air Force One with him, but left it behind and took a different plane out, all kinds of questions were raised about why would he take a different flight out of Turkey. Well, they made some arguments about trying to either have other people look at the Qatari plane or go back to the old Air Force One. Turns out he didn't take either the Qatari plane or the old Air Force One. He was ushered into a catering truck, unbeknownst to the press corps and to a lot of his staff, and then secretly shuttled into an Air Force C-32A. And a decoy plane is what the Air Force One jet became. Nobody knew he flew back on the Air Force C-32A. Even his own staff and the White House press pool didn't realize it. It looks as if there were any number of security concerns about Iran targeting jets, and they wanted to get him on a plane nobody could identify and that was not distinguishable. The issues here are many. I mean, obviously, there was a rushing of the Qatari jet that didn't do anybody any good. They didn't have that thing ready for prime time when they started using it. That's a problem. Second problem, if you want to call it this, is that the White House was point blank lying to people about where the president was and how he was traveling. Now, you can make the argument, and they will, that this is security secret information. They want to mislead to throw off America's enemies. But you can only shatter trust and truth so many times before you start losing credibility when you tell us the next story in the next emergency. The White House is going to get dogged by questions about this, trust me, as Tuesday begins.
1: Yeah, so there's a couple of interesting things here. One is that people on his staff and the press corps thought he was flying on the one plane. They were flying back and he was on the other plane. I mean, that's how secret this was. They actually thought he was on Air Force One, what we think was Air Force One, but he wasn't, right? I mean, that's how secretive this was.
0: It was. And now we've heard of presidents going into war zones, and there is a bit of, I shouldn't say deception, but there's a bit of sleight of hand where they'll not communicate how he makes it there or makes it back, but they won't lie about where he is or where he's not. There was a lie here, and I'm going to try to be judicious with how I characterize this. There are going to be people on Team Trump who say, you got to do that to throw off the Iranians. And there'll be many people sympathetic to that point of view. But we're in a heightened political moment here. The president's team has been accused of being loose with the truth. This is going to play into that. But you can argue that one round or flat.
1: Yeah. And then traveling without the press corps and the American people not knowing where he is, or the press corps not knowing where he's in, where he is. Forget Trump. That is very rarely, if ever, happens, correct?
0: The press pool travels with the president not out of a vanity exercise or in a hunt of ratings. They're there in case of emergencies. You know, the press pool traveling with the president was uniquely helpful on 9/11, chronicling the president's movements, President Bush's movements to Nebraska, where his security perimeters had him. The security parameters had his whereabouts unknown. The press pool helps chronicle that, track things, make sure the American public is updated. When the president travels without the press pool and an emergency happens, we don't know what comes next, and the president loses his ability to communicate.
1: Just how high stakes was this? Now, he was decoyed into a catering truck and whisked away. Is that the story?
0: That's the Washington Post reporting, and I got to tell you, that sounds like something Jack Bauer would do on 24, and I don't think I'm exaggerating when I say that feels like it's ripped from a cheesy Hollywood headline or a Hollywood script, but seems like to move him out of the jet onto a smaller plane, they had to do it without him being out in open sight. So they airlifted, or I shouldn't say airlift, they raised with some type of device the catering truck to a door level of the jet, moved him over to the catering truck, lowered the truck down to the tarmac, and then somehow got him to the new plane. But this is exclusive report.

0: reporting from the Washington Post that has not been matched, but it will command the conversation here indefinitely.
1: Why is this coming out almost a month later? If they were trying to hide it, why now tell people?
0: Oh, boy, we are the leakiest ship ever in Washington, even by Washington standards, man. We are a boat with a big gash in the middle. Stuff comes out. One of the things that's noteworthy about Trump 2.0, they've taken a harder line on press policies. You know, they kicked the press out of the Pentagon for all intents and purposes with some onerous new restrictions. The Department of Justice does not do its regular Monday morning briefings for reporters anymore. The press secretary briefs intermittently. And because there's a vacuum there, sources fill it. I think the Washington Post has got their teeth in some really good sources right now.
1: Yeah, interesting. All right, Scott McFarlane, before we let you go, the midterms. You had a big midterm up in Michigan, a couple of other midterms all over the place. How do you see this midterm shaping up? What are your thoughts?
0: Michigan, I think, is a proxy battle over a much bigger issue for 2028. Whatever happens in Michigan is going to be so instructive to where the presidential primaries go for Democrats over the next 2 years. They have, by all accounts, nominated the person who's harnessed the energy, the fighter mentality, the new model of we're going to fight fire with fire and counterpunch in Abdul El-Sayed versus somebody who was deemed more moderate, middle of the road, and electable. If El-Sayed can win a battleground state, a purple state like Michigan, Democrats may follow that model, nominating somebody for 28. If Abdul El-Sayed takes a beating in Michigan, it may send a different message to Democrats for 28. This is enormously important beyond the midterms. Watch Wisconsin tomorrow. Watch Minnesota tomorrow. You have two more of these proxy wars going on.
1: Yeah, Michigan is interesting because he's got to do quite a bit to bring the party together with the African-Americans, the Jewish community, the independents. They're not so crazy about this guy winning. Is he going to be able to put Humpty Dumpty back together again to bring in a Michigan victory?
0: That's a great question. I think for Democrats, you have to look at it one of two ways. Either they've got to harness this energy, tap into it, corral it, try to ride it, try to hope that it gets them bigger things than they can envision, or try to contain it and moderate him and push him to the middle of the road. But that may cannibalize all this energy behind him, which helps spark an unexpected primary win. They got to figure this out, and they have about 90 days to do so. Huge responsibility. They can't lose Michigan and have much of a pathway to getting the Senate majority back.
1: How much of the money being spent for Ken Paxton in Texas is going to take away money to sort of go against El-Sayed in Michigan, right? I mean, how is there enough money to do both?
0: Enormous problem for Republicans, because now they have to spend money to save Ken Paxton in Texas, save him because Republicans were thought to be favored. Texas is about as expensive a place to run a campaign in America in the world as you can find. Enormous expenses, tons of media markets, tons of ground to cover. And oh, by the way, Ken Paxton hasn't raised any money. He has a broke campaign compared to other Senate races across the country. They need to flood the zone with money. That is going to cannibalize Republicans' efforts in winning Michigan, protecting North Carolina, protecting Maine, trying to win New Hampshire, and protecting states that come tomorrow. Wisconsin and Minnesota have statewide races of import.
1: Yeah, I think this Michigan thing is so interesting. It's not like Mondami in New York City. This is Michigan. This is purple, blue, hardworking, blue-collar, middle-class, heart of the Democratic Party. And I have a feeling he's going to have a hard time putting that coalition together, just because, as I said, the African-Americans, the Jewish community, the independents, the many of the tried and true Democrats, you know, this is just like we saw with Trump doing to the Republican Party. It's a mirror image now with the Democratic Party.
0: It's being viewed as a coin flip race, and that's quite a thing for Democrats for a seat they already hold in a midterm election when the Republican president is not popular. Shouldn't be a coin flip race, but it is. But it means he's got a puncher's chance, and I'm telling you, it's more important than 2026. This is going to direct Democrats towards favorites and pathways for 2028.
1: Scott McFarlane, no news on the reflecting pool, or did you fall and hit your head and not remember to bring us the latest on the reflecting pool?
0: I snuck it in at the beginning. Oh, I snuck it in the beginning with the Todd Blanch answer. You're not going to, it will not go unsaid, my friend.
1: Not that, but the ballroom got some news on Friday. That one. Now I guess that's headed to the Supreme Court one way or the other.

0: Another of Todd Blanche's first issues in office is to appeal the ballroom challenge to the Supreme Court. We live in interesting times.
1: Scott, good stuff as always. I know you're busy and you're doing quite a bit. We see you all over Substack, YouTube, see you on CNN and all the others. And so thanks for making making time for us on Monday. We really do appreciate it.
0: Heading to CNN right now. See you on TV.
1: There you go. Scott McFarland with us every Monday here. America at Night. Back in a moment.
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1: All right, we have got a busy, busy night for you. Did you see where the federal government put some restrictions on the water down the Colorado River, Lake Mead and Lake Powell and all of that? Next hour or next half hour, we're going to talk to a man who has written the book on water and water in the West and what that all means and what that means for the rest of us. It's actually quite a big controversy. The states have been taking water from the Colorado River, and now you're calling for a dead pool. What exactly does that mean? We'll talk to a man who is going to explain all that to us. Plus, we're going to do a deep dive into the history of Pan Am, because that story came out a couple weeks ago where they found that plane from Puerto Rico on the floor of the Atlantic Ocean in the Caribbean. It got us thinking about Pan Am, and so we reached out and we talked to a historian of Pan Am, also happens to be the son of the man who invented Pan Am, one of the founders of Pan Am, Juan Tripp. We're going to talk to his son. It's a really interesting story about the history of Pan Am and what actually happened. Not to mention, Sophie Cunningham is in the news. This thing is going to blow. Sophie Cunningham on the heels of being skyrocketed into national attention because she had the audacity to give her opinions, which were quite frankly not, if you listen to her comments, she didn't call out anybody. She wasn't disrespectful of anybody, but she said, look, I mean, this, you just transgender people, I'm not so sure they should play women's sports. I mean, that's the, I'm kind of paraphrasing, but she was, I mean, it's not that controversial of a comment. And yet that caused all sorts of consternation. Everything's political these days. And then the hard foul over the weekend, which caused some controversy. So the WNBA is having a moment, and they're getting more and more attention. I guess any attention is good attention, but this is turning into a national story. And then President Trump today announced that the MMR vaccines, the three-in-one, three for the price of one, now they want to break it up to have three different shots. He apparently doesn't have a six-year-old who doesn't like to go get her shots. That's one. And so much, I guess, for the so much for government not controlling our health care. When the president of the United States makes an executive decision and then assigns an executive order today on what children should or shouldn't do with their vaccine shots, well, how else can you explain it other than the government dictating to its citizens their health care? We've come a long way, baby. Remember the criticism of Hillary Care? We don't want the government in the room with our doctor. Well, cozy up to your congressman and your senator, because they're sitting right there in the doctor's office with you. We got all that plus phone calls and everything else. We got a busy night for you on a Monday night. Stay right there. We're going to talk about the West and the issues with the water, because as they've been saying for many years now, it's all about the water. And we're going to talk about that coming up here. And we continue on America at Night, back in a moment.
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I've been surfing here since I was a kid. 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Watching him and

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13: You didn't hear, but the federal government issued a historic mandate where the Department of Interior plans and wants to break up a multi-year gridlock among seven states in the West. Mandatory cuts and the upper basin states with voluntary goals while cutting the lower basin states of Arizona, California, and Nevada. It has set off quite a firestorm. To talk about Lake Mead and Lake Powell is an award-winning journalist. And also the author of a book that got him a lot of attention called Life After Deadpool. Zach Podmore, welcome to America at Night. Thanks for joining us.
14: Thanks for having me. Good to be here, McGraw.
13: How bad is it?
14: It's bad. It's been bad for a while. Lake Powell and Lake Mead, the two largest reservoirs in the country, haven't been full since 1999. So we're definitely in a crisis, but it's been a long time coming, and this drought has been going on for 27 years now, and we're just entering the next stage of it this year, which is certainly alarming.
13: How your book is called Life After Deadpool. Explain what a Deadpool is, and how close is Lake Mead and Lake Powell to becoming a quote unquote Deadpool?
14: Yeah, so both of these dams were built, as many large dams are, with the outlets considerably above river level. So there's no tunnels on the Glen Canyon Dam, for example, which creates Lake Powell, or the Hoover Dam, which creates Lake Mead, at the very bottom of the reservoir. In the case of the Glen Canyon Dam, they're hundreds of feet above the river level, the historic river level. So that means if Lake Powell were to drop down to the level of those lowest outlets, there would still be 100 miles of reservoir essentially trapping water in Lake Powell with no easy way to get it out. And we've reached what were some journalists, Jonathan Thompson in particular, kind of coined this phrase, de facto Deadpool, is what's happening on Lake Powell right now, which means technically, you could get a little bit more water out of the reservoir, but it would carry considerable risk. There's, you know, concerns about damage to the integrity of the dam if it gets much lower than where it is right now. So a lot of the changes that the Department of Interior and Bureau of Reclamation have been putting in place with these agreements is to protect the Glen Canyon Dam from damage. But that means there's a huge amount of water that's stuck in Lake Powell with no way to get it downstream through the Grand Canyon and to the millions of people that rely on that water below there. So, you know, the lake hasn't dried up. The rivers in the Grand Canyon's not going to dry up anytime soon, but it's hitting historic low levels as those water releases are cut from the dam, and they try to, you know, stabilize the level of the reservoir as opposed to letting it drop any lower.
13: What did you think of this federal mandate that came out last week?
14: I mean, it's not too surprising. There was a draft of this mandate that was it's an environmental impact statement that was written over 6 months ago. There weren't much changes in this final version. And this is something that, like I mentioned, has been brewing for decades. It's serious. It's going to really impact everybody, as you mentioned, in the lower basin states of California, Arizona, and Nevada, especially farmers there. But it's not anything that's too shocking or surprising in the actual contents of the mandate.
13: Yeah. So what, I mean, give us what is going to happen? What are you predicting is going to happen? Are people going to have to ration water? Are they going to have to stop watering golf courses? There's big giant data centers being built there. Are they going to have water for data centers? I mean, just give us a sense of what life is going to look like in some of these states.
14: Yeah, I mean, it's hard to say how it'll impact in individual people. I don't think, you know, Phoenix isn't going to run out of water anytime soon necessarily, but there'll probably be a lot of agricultural land that has to be fallowed, especially in dry years. In the next couple of years, if it doesn't snow a lot this winter, there could be millions of acres of cropland that doesn't have much irrigation water in it. There could also be, you know, serious reductions to municipal water use eventually. Las Vegas has been leading the way on this for the last couple decades. They've added hundreds of thousands of people to the

city population while reducing water use. And that's something that other cities that get water from the Colorado River, like Denver, like Salt Lake City, like Phoenix, could start to do.

0: for them. So that's probably likely that there's going to be more, you know, grass being torn out in median strips in these desert cities, non-functional turf. There's still going to be, you know, baseball fields and football fields, but, you know, all the little pieces of grass that are, you know, tucked around the edges of some of these cities that, you know, maybe nobody ever steps foot on, those might need to go eventually.
1: Zach Podmore, somebody living in the New England area is listening to this saying, what do I care about the water in Phoenix or in California or in Nevada? How does that affect me?
0: Yeah. I mean, if you don't visit any of those places, I can definitely see that. And you know, there's plenty of water back east a lot of the time, sometimes too much water with some of the floods that I read about. I live in southern Utah, and we don't have that problem too often, at least not recently. But yeah, if you live anywhere in the United States, you rely on the Colorado River to a certain extent. Most likely, because most of the wintertime vegetables in the country are grown with Colorado River water, especially January, February. If you're eating lettuce, even on the East Coast, in the middle of the country, there's a good chance that's coming from Southern California, Southern Arizona, grown with Colorado River water.
1: Is there any scenario plausible where there's a man-made fix to this, some type of pipeline, some type of government intervention, some type of digging a trench to get water from somewhere else into the Colorado River?
0: You know, that's been discussed for a long time as well. There were, you know, very ambitious plans back in the 40s and 50s to build canals, pipelines, siphons from different basins, the Mississippi, the Columbia, even one all the way from Alaska down to Southern California. There was some discussion about that back then. All of those have a lot of challenges, a lot of expense, a lot of environmental costs, and they would take a very long time to build, where we need to deal with this problem much more quickly than you could build a pipeline from somewhere. So I think it's unlikely that, you know, there'll ever be a giant pipeline going from you know, Minnesota or somewhere to across the Rocky Mountains to the Colorado River to get water down to Southern California. Probably technically feasible in some alternate timeline, but it seems pretty difficult to pull off. The easiest fix that could be achieved that would at least add some flexibility and slack to the system is a re-engineering of the Glen Canyon Dam, which creates Lake Powell. As I mentioned, at the level we're at right now, it's not safe to let it get any lower, only about 20 feet lower than where it is right now, which isn't very far. But if you were to re-engineer the dam with tunnels that are at river level, then in extremely dry years, you could access all of the water that's trapped in Lake Powell, and that's not possible at this moment. So if those tunnels were there, these mandates would look different. I mean, a lot of this plan is being written around the design of the Glen Canyon Dam. A lot of the mandate that you're talking about, the environmental impact statement, that's the decisions are being made because of this design flaw in the dam.
1: Forgive me for such a rudimentary question. Is it an easy fix? Sounds like it would be kind of hard to put the drain at the bottom of the dam.
0: Yeah. I mean, it's something I couldn't do, certainly, but, you know, they build pipelines at the bottom of the Atlantic Ocean. There's definitely, you can do pretty significant engineering projects deep underwater. So we're only talking a few hundred feet underwater at the dam. You would have to drill tunnels through the sandstone cliffs around the dam, most likely, which is that actually happened when they were constructing the dam in the late 1950s. The first stage of the construction process was to build these two tunnels through the sandstone walls that come down and form the canyon where the dam is built. And as the dam was being constructed, the entire flow of the Colorado River was diverted through those tunnels. So there was a dry place to pour the concrete. But after the dam was finished, both of those tunnels were filled with reinforced concrete. So it would be a matter of reopening

0: tunnels like the ones that were built there. The only challenge is now, instead of having a river to work around, you have a major reservoir that you'd have to do some construction under that reservoir to build those tunnels. But you'd start out, you know, by building gates on the reservoir side of the dam and then drilling tunnels from the back. They would be sealed off. There wouldn't be water rushing through the construction site or anything like that. And then when it's all tested and ready to go, you open the gates and start to let water through and start to empty the reservoir. So it would be expensive. It would cost, you know, a couple billion dollars, most likely, or more than that. It would take some time. It's definitely feasible from an engineering perspective. And even though, you know, billions of dollars is certainly nothing to sneeze at, there were $4 billion spent under the 2022 Inflation Reduction Act that were designed to help with this problem. They're still being spent just paying farmers to fallow their fields. So that was a short-term fix where, you know, you ask farmers on a voluntary basis if they want to participate in the program. If they opt in, they don't have to grow the crop and they receive the money, or more money in some cases, than they would have received if they had grown that crop, and that saves some water. So this is a more permanent fix. It doesn't solve the problem. We still use too much water in the Colorado River Basin, but it makes it so you don't have a second largest reservoir in the country sitting there with millions of acre feet of water trapped in it, evaporating in the desert sun, and no way to get it out.
1: Zach Podmore, our guest for a couple more minutes. His book came out a couple years ago. It's called Life After Deadpool, Lake Powell's Last Days and the Rebirth of the Colorado River. Is there a will, Zach Podmore, to do something like this? Or are you tilting at windmills, so to speak?
0: This was something that the Bureau of Reclamation is looking at, is modifying the Glen Canyon Dam. The results of those studies, which started in 2022, haven't been fully released yet. The current environmental impact statement that came out a couple weeks ago, that's been the subject of a lot of news stories, does not look at modifications to the Glen Canyon Dam as part of that mandate, that plan, or that framework that they put forward. But it is something that is being discussed more and more because, you know, Lake Powell worked well for a while. It was, you know, as recently as the 90s, it was generating a lot of hydropower. It was storing a lot of water. It was providing an amazing place to recreate people, you know, millions of people houseboat and jet ski and fish there every year. It's a very beautiful place. It's kind of gumming up the works of the Colorado River system. It's trapping all this water and threatening the Hoover Dam as well, because you're having to hold water back in Lake Powell. It can't go through the Grand Canyon to Lake Mead. So the Hoover Dam, which creates Lake Mead by Las Vegas there, is also heading towards Deadpool. So it's not as pie in the sky as it once was. It's something that is being taken more seriously every year and every month now, as we go forward. More and more people are talking about this as something that might be necessary in the near future.
1: Zach Podmore, are you optimistic or are you pessimistic?
0: Well, I'm, it's going to take a lot of forethought as we plan the new future of the Colorado River Basin. There's going to be a lot of people impacted. I don't think it's going to be catastrophic for everybody, the 40 million people who get water from the Colorado River. It's going to result in some changes, but I'm optimistic for the future of Lake Powell and Glen Canyon, or the future beyond Lake Powell, because Lake Powell basically filled a canyon that was as beautiful as the Grand Canyon. It would certainly be a national park today, or almost certainly, if it hadn't been flooded by Lake Powell. That's why it's such a great place to houseboat. So like if you had built dams in the Grand Canyon and they suddenly weren't working anymore and you had to drain those reservoirs, you know, it would have been a good place to houseboat.

0: in the future, it'd be a beautiful place to visit and river raft and hike and see those areas. So I think there's a lot to celebrate on the level of having this amazing place with waterfalls and arches and pools being revealed again and getting to see places that you could only visit them with a scuba tank at one point, and now you can walk up to them and see these new waterfalls that have been underwater for decades.
1: Yeah, well, I mean, that's the good part is, but 40 million people are going to have to deal without water, though. I mean, that's the there's the yin and the yang to it. We're going to leave it there. Zach Podmore with us.
0: Water, at least.
1: Yeah. The book is called Life After Deadpool. This is a real thing, and the federal government just made a mandate, and some of the states are not happy over the mandate that came out last week. Life After Deadpool, that's the name of the book. Lake Powell's Last Days and the Rebirth of the Colorado River came out a couple years ago, and he is our go-to on things like this. Zach, thanks for your insight, as always. Have a good night. Thanks for checking in.
0: Hey, thanks so much for having me on.
1: America at Night, back in a moment.
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7: 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Kate's interviewed more than 16,000 guests, and every week she delivers an uplifting, family-friendly break from the negative headlines. 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
9: 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Lawmakers are considering legislation to limit the use of those capabilities. Alasdair Whitney is legislative counsel for the Institute of Justice and says those guardrails are sorely needed.
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0: All right, here's what we got going on. That's going to do it for hour number one. Stay right there because Pan Am, we've got a historian on who happens to be the son of the founder of Pan Am. And what happened to Pan Am? It was once a great, proud airline, and something happened to it. And so because that was in the news recently, we started to do a little digging, a little scratching, and we decided, we were like, wow, this is really interesting. So we invited the founder's son on to talk about the history of Pan Am. So we hopefully you'll enjoy that. Also, Sophie Cunningham in the news. Next hour, we're going to talk a little Sophie Cunningham because this is a cultural moment. You can get a sense this is a moment for Sophie Cunningham, the WNBA. Politics is involved with this. Now race is involved with this. Sophie Cunningham and her teammates just want to play basketball, and somehow she is caught up in this whole political storm over transgender athletes, and now race is brought into it. It's a toxic soup. I'll tell you my thoughts on Sophie Cunningham and MMR vaccines. They want to split them up into three. Why give a kid one shot when you can torture him with three shots? We'll come back and talk about that as well. Our executive director is Alex Hinton. Our engineer tonight is Richard Good. I'm McGraw Millhaven, and this is America at Night on Westwood One.
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0: I don't know. Gary Cole?
1: Yeah.
0: Gary Cole?
1: Yeah, Gary Cole.
0: Yeah. Yeah.
1: He's useless. He's useless. Useless.
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then Centers for Disease Control Director Dr. Rochelle Walensky and Dr. Vivek Murthy, who would become Surgeon General during the Biden administration. During the back and forth, Fauci admitted

0: Silokine storms. Is that how you pronounce it?
1: Okay.
0: And fever after the second dose. This theoretically could be associated with miscarriages in the first trimester. Johnson charged that, I've never heard a federal health official admit that about the injections, and noted that the storms were linked with adverse effects to the lungs from the vaccination. What you have to connect this to is what they were saying publicly. That was contrary to that, also from what they were publishing. He recalled a study published by the New England Journal of Medicine in 2021 after Fauci's initial concern that found that of 827 pregnancies that were exposed to the vaccine, 104 had what they called spontaneous abortions. We would call it miscarriage. Johnson argued, however, that the numbers were skewed. Of the 827 women, 700 got their vaccination or injection in the third trimester, 127 of them in trimester one and two, which is where the 104 miscarriages occurred. Trimester one and two. And it is where the 104 miscarriages occurred out of 127. So the proper percentage is 104 divided by 127, and 82% miscarriage rate with women who got the injection in the first and second trimester. And this is Fauci on August 30th, 2021. Okay, here this is Fauci actually talking about it. And 7 months earlier, he had written, you know, everything else about the, you know, about the vaccine and his concerns about miscarriage. Here we go.
2: However, when you look at the unvaccinated versus the vaccinated, there is absolutely no increased risk of that. So because of that, the CDC and the ACOG, the American College of Obstetrics and Gynecology, who used to say it is okay for them, for pregnant women to get vaccinated, to change now and say it is recommended that pregnant women get vaccinated. So it's really one of those things that's kind of not a close call. It really is pretty clear that pregnant women should get vaccinated.
0: And I guess the question would be, you've been doing this your whole life. It's like we've been doing this our whole lives. We're not as old as Fauci, but I'm getting there. You're about medicine, and medicine's about the truth.
3: You want it because you want to find a solution. You want to make sure the negative reactions or whatever it is isn't happening anymore. Cytokine storms is what. It baffles me, because when you take an oath, if you're talking about research, right, during a period of research, and you get to the point of peer review, and you go back and forth, and your peers are going back and forth and going, well, we don't know, and before it gets out there and affects great numbers of people, then that's one thing. But that's still about putting your critical thinking and skills, training, and knowledge to the test. And this sounds like he just wanted to dismiss it because he wanted to be the guy who was going to peddle vaccines.
0: I've been dealing a lot with doctors lately, and the one thing I always tell them, I said, you know, I tell them, don't soft sell it to me. And not about me, by the way, okay? But
1: yeah.
0: You know, my sister with my dad and everything else, just, you know, tell us what the situation is. Tell us the truth. Tell us what you believe it is. I remember that, and this goes back, 40 years ago, a co-host that I had in rock radio ended up getting testicular cancer. Mm. And it was really, I mean, it was bad. He died, but I'll never forget that we were driving down the road, and he had gone through massive operations. Mm. It, like 30 tumors removed from his body. And it was like a month had gone by, or 2 months, and he said, they want me back for more

0: chemotherapy and more surgery. And he was only, at that time, he was only 26.
1: Wow.
0: And he said, I'll never forget. He said, I can't get a straight answer from my mother or my mother. And I can't get a straight answer from my brother because they just love me and they want me to be here. He said, I don't want to go through it again, which is tough to hear when.
1: Yeah.
0: And he asked me, he said, what would you do? I'll never forget. We talked about what the doctors had said and everything else. And that if he went through it, it was 70-30. They gave him the positive things they thought and the negative things that they thought. And they came to the conclusion that you 70-30, you'll live a good 2 years. If you do this 70-30, you live a good 2 years. And I forget, he asked me, he goes, what would you do? He goes, what would you suggest I do? And I said, I can't tell you what to do.
1: Yeah.
0: So I can tell you what I believe I would do, not going through what you've gone through the last 6 months.
1: Yeah.
0: And I said, if it was 70-30, do you believe it? You believe that they're telling you the truth? And he said, yes. I said, so do I. And I said, I do it. And he did it, and he lived 3 years. He lived a relatively healthy 3 years. Mm. But I mean, those are the things that, I mean, those are the things, that's life and death right there, and he wanted the truth. He didn't want to be lied to. So in this case here, these are people, they're doctors, their only goal should be to not, of course, to be compassionate and kind, but I want the truth.
1: I
0: want the truth, and the American people want the truth. What makes it so you can't go out there and say, we suggest you get it, but we find that, you know, this demographic or this demographic or this demographic or this. For example, we did know early on, very early on, and I'm talking probably 3 or 4 months into it, way before the vaccine came out, that the rate of death for children was less than the flu. Right?
1: Yeah.
0: And
1: yeah.
0: Elderly people with people like me with underlying conditions. I don't know what the death rate was. I know it was a lot higher. I remember they were throwing out, remember what, the 15-20% or whatever it was. I don't know if that ended up being true because I haven't seen the latest on that. You know, what exactly it would be.
1: Mm.
0: But you looked at it and you said, okay, it's a completely different situation on what you might do for any type of treatment if you're elderly and have an underlying condition than if you were a child.
1: Right.
0: We knew it.
1: Right.
0: Why didn't they say that? What was the problem of saying that as a doctor? I went to my doctor, like we all went to our doctors, you know, some people didn't during that time. Mm-hmm. But still, I went to my doctor and he always, this is a situation. He could be compassionate, whatever. Mm-hmm. But this is a situation. What happens because you get to the point? I was thinking a movie that I saw where somebody said that to a doctor, said, you know, you're not a doctor anymore. You're a bureaucrat. That just popped into my mind in a movie.
2: It's
0: like you've gone from being a doctor to a bureaucrat.
2: Perfect, because I was about to say the problem is agenda. We assume that they don't have an agenda, and I don't know, you know, I can't quantify it, but some do because they're human, and they believe, if they're a radical liberal, they believe a certain way, and if they apply that in their field, there are going to be problems.
0: You mean like the WNBA?
2: And like surgeons that are mutilating children's genitals.
0: Yeah, absolutely.
2: All of that.
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2: With supplements, two things matter the most: that it works and that you can trust it. 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
5: The National Weather Service in Charleston, West Virginia has issued a severe thunderstorm warning for Meigs County in southeastern Ohio, northeastern Gallia County in southeastern Ohio, southeastern Jackson County in southeastern Ohio, southeastern Vinton County in southeastern Ohio, northwestern Mason County in western West Virginia, until 2:15 a.m. Eastern Daylight Time. At 1:48 a.m. Eastern Daylight Time, a severe thunderstorm was located 7 miles southeast of Wellston, moving southeast at 35 miles per hour. Hazard, 60 miles per hour wind gusts. Source, radar indicated. 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

0: We are Red Eye Radio. He's Eric Carlin. I'm Gary McNamara. Very briefly here, just looking at the New York Post editorial on AOC.
1: Yeah.
0: If the lefties think that the cancel culture they imposed was a bad idea or that woke one was crazy, does that mean they no longer hold those opinions? Well, no.
1: No.
0: The only real difference between woke one and woke two is the extra anti-Semitism added after El Sayed's Hamas buddies invaded Israel, slaughtered over 1,000 innocents, and started a war by kidnapping several hundred others. And woke two is also a tad more circumspect. Hong talks about shifting funds towards community initiatives and non-prison approaches for crime prevention, exactly what the defund crew was talking about.
1: Yep.
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10: From ABC News, I'm Stephanie Officer. Iran released demands of compensation as part of negotiations to end the war. President Trump responded by saying the U.S. wants compensation, too. ABC's Stephen Portnoy.
11: In a social media post, the president responded to the Iranian demand for reparations or damages by saying,

0: I don't want to talk to the driver thing, so let's just get rid of the driver altogether. Right?
1: Yeah, right. That's a great point.
0: Yeah.
1: Is the selling point of Waymo...
0: You don't have to talk to
1: you me. You never have to deal with anyone.
0: No, that's...
1: Don't even, like, what was the Mars movie with Arnold Schwarzenegger? Don't even put a fake robot
0: right
1: to talk to you. I don't want to communicate with anybody.
0: Yeah.
1: Just, I put it in where I'm going. Just take me there. Here's a question. Do you have to tip in a Waymo?
0: No, I wouldn't.
1: Neither would I.
0: I mean, I don't know asks you to.
1: Is it more expensive than an Uber?
0: I think it is. I've never taken one. I think it just started in this. We have some. I don't know how many.
1: There'd be two reasons.
0: Yeah.
1: They could charge, you know, $5 more for the same trip,
0: uh-huh,
1: and you'd probably give a $10 tip. I don't know. I don't know how people tip for. I know how I tip.
0: Yeah, I tip well. I tip on,
1: so do
0: on,
1: I.
0: Yeah,
1: I always do because I want to keep that five. I still have a five because when I look at whether it's Lyft or Uber, those are when I absolutely 100% have to have a ride. There's no negotiating.
0: Right.
1: Cost doesn't matter. $5 or $10 either way, I could care less.
0: Yeah.
1: I got to get to this particular point.
0: I'm with you.
1: So first off, so if you could charge $5 more, because I would tip more than $5,
0: yeah,
1: and especially on shorter trips,
0: yeah,
1: to encourage them, if they're in the neighborhood, to always pick me up.
0: Right.
1: I tip very generously for that. But first off, you don't have to tip, so it might be cheaper, and you don't have to deal with another human being.
0: And from the company's standpoint, they don't have to worry about finding enough drivers.
1: Right.
0: You know, it's about the investment of the vehicles. That's it.
1: Yeah.
0: And the maintenance, of course, but yeah.
1: Man. And I don't have to deal. I mean, I can. Now, if maybe they should have like a cat as a driver, and then I could have a conversation.
0: You know what would be funny?
1: What?
0: Have a Waymo-like business. And then just put a cat in the driver's seat. I don't think you want to do that.
1: No, you don't want to do
0: that. I'm guessing that's going to be a bad idea.
1: Right.
0: But get a realistic cat that's, you know, just a stuffed animal, you know. Get a realistic cat with its paws on the wheel.
1: To make people feel more comfortable, you have like a stuffed animal in that seat.
0: Yeah.
1: Because people then feel... There's a comfort level to having a stuffed animal in there.
0: And I'd talk to the cat.
1: We are Red Eye Radio.
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3: Where are we at with progress for various crops in the summer growing season? USDA meteorologist Brad Rippey gives some of the notable news items from the latest crop progress report for the period ending August 9th.
4: Looking at the key Midwestern states, we do have a handful where corn reaching the dough stage is at least 10 percentage points ahead of the respective five-year averages. The crop is being pushed along a little bit by the recent heat and lack of moisture. It is taking a bit of a bite out of the crop potential, I'm afraid. The soybean crop just about finished up with blooming progress on August 9th, the national number 93%, five-year average 91%, last year 90%. Cotton squaring wrapping up across the country, 93% is the August 9th number, equal to the five-year average, 1 point ahead of last year. The rice crop, the great majority of the crop has already headed out, 87% on August 9th.
3: I'm Rod Bain reporting for the U.S. Department of Agriculture in Washington, D.C.
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1: Pitch to Sal, hammered, high, deep, left center field. Back goes McCarthy. He turns. That's gone. A three-run blast for Sal Stewart. 3-2 line drive. Diving stop, Ellie, from his knees.

0: to second. A spectacular play by Ellie De La Cruz on a one-hop bullet in the hole at short.
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3: 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Lawmakers are considering legislation to limit the use of those capabilities. Alasdair Whitney is legislative counsel for the Institute of Justice and says those guardrails are sorely needed.
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1: And he's Eric Crowley, and I'm Gary McNamara. Coming up in just a minute, the Secret Service, the President, and Turkey, all coming up.
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3: The National Weather Service in Charleston, West Virginia has issued a severe thunderstorm warning for southern Gallia County in southeastern Ohio, northeastern Lawrence County in southeastern Ohio, Mason County in western West Virginia, northeastern Cabell County in central West Virginia, northern Kanawha County in central West Virginia, Putnam County in western West Virginia, Roane County in central West Virginia, west central Clay County in north central West Virginia, southern Jackson County in northwestern West Virginia, until 3:30 a.m. Eastern Daylight Time. At 2:33 a.m. Eastern Daylight Time, severe thunderstorms were located along a line extending from Spencer to near Ripley to 8 miles southeast of Oak Hill, moving southeast at 35 miles per hour. Hazard, 60 miles per hour wind gusts. Source, radar indicated. Impact, expect damage to roofs, siding, and trees. Locations impacted include Nitro, Gallipolis, Ripley, Spencer, Winfield, Clay, Hurricane, Barbersville, Sissonville, Milton, Eleanor, Buffalo, Clendenin, Poca, Cross Lanes, Kenna, Taze Valley, Ona, Culloden, and Elkview. This includes the following highways: Interstate 79 between mile markers 7 and 35. Interstate 77 in West Virginia between mile markers 107 and 139. Interstate 64 in West Virginia between mile markers 18 and 47.
1: That had been lifted up to a door on the opposite side of the entrance to the presidential plane. Trump was accompanied by several aides inside the container, which was lowered into a truck on the tarmac and driven to a nearby Air Force C-32A plane, where the vessel was once again elevated up to a door, apparently allowing Trump and his aides to board the alternate plane. Like the older model presidential plane, the C-32A was also blue and white and emblazoned with the words United States of America, according to the Washington Post. War Secretary Pete Hegseth was on the secret flight with Trump, but boarded separately using external stairs in an attempt to make the flight appear typical, the U.S. official told the outlet. After departing Turkey, the C-32A carrying Trump landed at Mildenhall Air Force Base in the United Kingdom. The plane arrived about 9 minutes before reporters and White House staff aboard Air Force One landed at the same base. Television cameras and media reports note Trump descended the external stairs from Air Force One about 25 minutes after the plane landed. It's unclear how the president moved from the C-32A to the other plane. At that airport, Trump and the White House staff and reporters boarded the $400 million Qatari-gifted jet that the president flew into Turkey on originally. At the time, speculation swirled as to why the older Air Force One was being used to depart Turkey rather than the newer and more luxurious plane. Hmm. The White House and Trump denied that the switcheroo was related to a threat from Iran or security concerns with the new plane, which Trump is using as a temporary Air Force One, while Boeing finishes work on the permanent replacement planes. So there you go.
2: Wow.
1: This is a Secret Service call.
2: Yeah.
1: Whatever information they had,
2: yep.
1: they didn't know.
2: Right.
1: And in the age of terrorism, they just didn't know. And we've said this before. We remember in 9/11. Remember how the Democrats mocked Bush?
2: Yeah. Yeah.
1: For going to Nebraska?
2: Right.
1: To the bunker?
2: Yeah.
1: Because they didn't know.
2: That's the Air Force Base I was born on.
1: Oh.
2: Off at Air Force Base.
1: Wow.
2: And it's a highly secured base. Well, especially that bunker. My brother-in-law worked in that bunker

0: says Mr. President now. Most presidents follow what the Secret Service is telling them to do at that moment. It's got nothing to do, because I saw it already on social media. Oh, Trump's hiding again. No. Well, unfortunately, they believe that the executive branch is part of the one legislative house of their dreams of a socialist society. No, the president is commander in chief. That is a branch of the government. In an attack or situation like this, when you're at war and you believe there's an assassination attempt out for you and the threat is critical, you do exactly what the Secret Service tells you to do. And it's got nothing to do with hiding because you're afraid.
1: And by the way,
0: it's because you are the commander in chief.
1: Yes.
0: And you're one third of the power of the government of the United States.
1: For those morons saying, oh, he was just hiding, I want you to repeat the following out loud in front of other people. Donald Trump was afraid of being seen. The guy who puts his name on, literally, on the side of every building he builds was afraid of being seen. Give me a break. By the way, how it went down, him hiding in that and then being, that's, you know, that reminds me of all the president's planes. What was the one with Harrison Ford? Get off my plane. What was the one?
0: I never saw the whole thing.
1: Was it Air Force One? What was it called?
0: Maybe it was Air Force One.
1: Whatever it was. It was a good action movie. Highly unrealistic. But it's kind of in that realm. It's like, we need you to get in this thing, and we're going to take you. Now, the thing is, it was a food truck?
0: Catering truck, yeah.
1: Catering truck. It was filled with Diet Cokes, because that's all he drinks. But no, it's just, that to me is fascinating all day long. But I'm glad they made the call, whether it was a viable threat or not. In that moment, they believed it was a viable threat. You have to make that call, and you have to protect him. Let's be very clear. There have been multiple attempts on this president's life. That right there is the landscape of where we are in terms of the hatred for this president. And on top of course, nations like Iran, who are trying, according to reports, trying to kill him, and which is the case with a lot of presidents. But this specific president has had in recent years multiple attempts on his life, one within a quarter inch of his life.
0: And I know I can speak for you, it doesn't matter whether it's a Democrat or Republican president.
1: Exactly.
0: It's the executive branch, and you do everything in a situation like this to protect. In fact,
1: yes,
0: probably if I was the head of the Secret Service, and I'm sure this opinion is held, there probably were people that told him, we don't want you to go to Turkey.
1: Yeah. Yeah, I can see that.
0: We don't want you to be flying in this. I bet you somebody in the Secret Service, you know, put that out.
1: Yeah.
0: We had advised Mr. President, we're not telling you not to. We would advise you not to do it. The risks are just too great. With not knowing. And I don't know. I mean, especially if the story is true about the, which demands a congressional investigation, even if it's behind closed doors.
1: Right.
0: To find out, was that plane not properly prepared?
1: Right.
0: To defend itself,
1: right?
0: Because it's very important. And I don't need to know it. You don't need to know it. I don't need to know
1: that plane has one purpose,
0: right?
1: One. I mean,

0: Whether those scars are physical or mental. 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
8: From ABC News, I'm Stephanie Officer. Colombian officials say at least 132 people are dead after Monday's powerful 7.4 magnitude earthquake. Rescue efforts underway. ABC's Trevor Ault.
9: We have seen dozens of buildings collapse on top of people, as we've seen so frequently in the areas where a lot of the infrastructure is not built up to withstand earthquakes. You now have this massive undertaking to try to find anybody who has survived in all of the rubble. They are very hopeful that they'll be able to dig out more and more survivors, but the longer this goes on, the harder that gets.
8: Seven jurors selected Monday in one of the country's most famous unsolved mysteries, who shot Tupac Shakur. The only one to ever be charged in connection with the rap legend's death, Dwayne Keefe D. Davis, now recanting the story he told, retold, made in statements to police, and wrote a book about, alleging he was the one who ordered Shakur murdered in 1996. The former

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5: You.

0: We are Red Eye Radio. He is Eric Carlin. I'm Gary McNamara.
1: Hi.
0: But as Senator Tom Cotton wrote yesterday about the WNBA, Enes Kanter playing in the WNBA would be comical, except it's a reminder. And this is true. Mm-hmm. We've pointed this out many times before.
2: Mm-hmm.
0: It is still the official position of the Democratic Party. Almost zero elected Democrats disagree that gender is a social construct and kids should be given gender surgeries. It's the official position of the Democrats.
2: Mm. You know, I mean, that's it. You know, look, this insanity is going to go to a point. I don't know where it ends. I don't think it's going to end in our lifetime. But how does the far left even defend what they're doing anymore? They can't. It's insane.
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1: We are Red Eye Radio. He is Eric Harley, and I'm Gary McNamara. You know what was interesting? Yesterday, I bookmark everything, and all of a sudden I looked and I went, wow, look how many bookmarks I had of one person. And it was the writer, conservative writer Jim Garrity.
2: Oh, yeah.
1: On X.
2: Yeah.
1: And he had a number of posts yesterday, and I guess one was relating to one of the articles that he had. I read the article later on. Mm. But I just want to read the X post because really interesting stuff. One showing you where the Democratic Party is going, and one where the Republican Party is going. And the one here on Democrats I want to read because of AOC with her whole the woke one, comment. You know, that was just crazy what was going on, trying to separate themselves from it. They're not going to be successful in doing it because as was pointed out yesterday, well, woke one, that was crazy. Well, woke one has gone through the osmosis wall right into woke two. They haven't dropped woke one.
2: Right.
1: They've simply added anti-Semitism to fund the military, get rid of the Senate, get rid of the Supreme Court, get rid of the presidency, you know, change the entire country. So they really haven't changed, but they're attempting. This is her attempt to do it. And that's why people were saying on social media yesterday, this is her attempt to run, her first attempt to run for president of the United States.
2: Yeah.
1: She's trying to separate what she was from what she actually is, which is the same thing. She did the same thing when asked about, well, are you a member of the DSA? Well, yeah, New York City. Well, oh, then not the national. No, just New York City. As if there's a difference.
2: Right.
1: In fact, you might be able to make the case. Not sure if you could, but I bet you probably could, that the New York version of the Democrat Socialist of America is more communist than socialist.
2: Right.
1: So, but he wrote this about Democrats. A Gallup poll from 2025 found that 68% of Democrats believed doctor-assisted suicide was morally acceptable. 27% said the same about polygamy. 11% of Democrats said marital affairs were morally acceptable. 9% of independents and 4% of Republicans said the same. A December YouGov survey found that among those who self-identify as very liberal, 47% of self-identified very liberal Democrats, 47% felt either very favorable or somewhat favorable towards Luigi Mangione, who was on trial for murdering United Healthcare CEO Brian Thompson.
2: Wow.
1: And all of this is separate.
2: Wow.
1: All of this is separate from the increasing socialist takeover of the Democratic Party. Now, comparing the Republican Party, he did a later post. He wrote an article in National Review on this. This is from X, though, on Democrats and Republicans.
2: Mm.
1: And this is pretty interesting. Many of the things here we've covered, some are correct, a few are, I don't believe are correct. But he said the argument that there's no difference between the Republican Party and the Democratic Party is often wildly overstated. But what is painfully clear is that over the past decade or two, both the Republican Party and the Democratic Party have grown more statist in their economics, generally more dovish, non-interventionalist, or isolationist in their foreign policy, the Iran war being the glaring exception, and more libertine in their social policies. It's not that we don't have a choice. It's that the window shifted dramatically to the left over the past 20 years, mm-hmm. and yet we're more frustrated with our politics, government, and conditions than ever. I don't think that's coincidental.
2: No.
1: And then he writes here, this is a socially conservative administration and Congress that allowed Planned Parenthood to receive federal funding again. The Trump administration approved a new generic version of an abortion pill. President Trump told Republicans that they had to be flexible on the Hyde Amendment, which restricts taxpayer funding for abortions. So far this year, America averages about 100,000 abortions per month, a rate not different from the Biden years and significantly higher than the Obama years. And then finally, the other point that he make, in short, we have two parties who are pretty darn status in their economies. neither one wants to do a darn thing about in-

0: entitlements.
1: Yeah.
0: No one cares about the deficit and debt. Both parties intermittently talk about China, but then get a lot softer the moment they're meeting face to face with Xi. Both

0: afraid of whatever. He said in his opening statement during that last Fauci hearing, he said, listen, we need to be, you know, we're here attacking things from the past, attacking him. You know, he's not even doing that job anymore. And this is just, we're drudging up all these old things and we need to be focused on the future. And in my mind, I was thinking, well, if you don't learn from the past, you're going to repeat in the future what happened then. But this is the new game. She just said it.
1: Well, woke two.
0: Yeah, what is woke one?
1: Woke two has all the components of woke one. Woke one hasn't disappeared.
0: Yeah,
1: the defund the police is in woke two.
0: Right, they've added things to it.
1: Right, and this is where Jonathan Carl is completely useless. Yeah. He's just an enabler of a liberal candidate.
0: Yeah.
1: He's a liberal activist because he didn't ask any of the questions. Yeah. Oh, so you're just a New York City. I'm just a Texas communist. I'm not a national communist. I mean, these are childlike conversations that Jonathan Carl has on this week.
0: Court, the communists of the Republic of Texas. C-O-R-T. Let's start that new movement.
1: Oh, I thought it was K. That you're spelling communist with the K.
0: Oh, well. Okay. By the way, that might work in Austin, some parts.
1: We are Red Eye Radio.
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0: We are Red Eye Radio. He is Eric Carley, and I'm Gary Mack. So really, yesterday, the consensus that I saw in media, which again is the absolute truth.
1: Yeah.
0: There's nothing that is more truthful than the consensus on social media.
1: No, it's 100% accurate.
0: That was AOC's introduction to running for president of the United States.
1: I think it was a great observation because I saw the clips too, and I too just thought, blah, blah, blah, blah. And you can't. And shame on us.
0: Yes, I mean, I felt that way.
1: But here's the problem with the way it goes, you know, and what we do is someone like AOC at some point just becomes a cartoon character. You know what I mean?
0: She's like the guy in Office Space.
1: Yeah.
0: You know, the way, whatever his name, he's useless.
1: Yeah, right.
0: Remember when, what's his name says that?
1: Yeah.
0: What's his name? I can't think of his name now.
1: Yeah.
0: What's the boss's name?
1: I don't know. Gary Cole.
0: Gary Cole.
1: Yeah.
0: He's useless. He's useless.
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1: And he is Eric Harley, and I'm Gary McNamara. Fauci, we'll talk. 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
1: All right. To my friends in the media, just be careful. So you got to make sure you verify everything on social media.
3: Yeah.
1: The coach of the Indiana Fever was not fired. There's a post out there that went viral in the last couple of hours saying that she was fired after, you know, not defending her player enough. And there's a statement that looks official with the Indiana Fever emblem and all that.
3: Yeah.
1: And members of the media have fallen for it. Some people that I know have fallen for it and posted it. It is not true. She was not fired from the Indiana Fever. Again, the biggest thing about all of this is the WNBA is constantly news.
3: Yeah.
1: So, yeah. But this is a... you just wonder how much that they have. A Senate Republican leading the charge on investigating Dr. Anthony Fauci's old government phone told Fox News Digital that the revelation that the former COVID czar was concerned that vaccines could cause miscarriages was just the tip of the iceberg.
3: Yeah.
1: Johnson, in an interview with Fox News Digital, alleged that the first group of texts from Fauci's old government phone was a clear sign that the man who became the face of the nation's COVID-19 response said one thing privately while taking a different message to the public. He said, "We tell pregnant women don't even have a glass of wine, yet we coerced them, convinced them, sometimes mandated them to get an experimental gene therapy as early as the first trimester. This is truly sick. And the way this has been, I've known about this for years, but finally, because we have a text associated with Dr. Fauci, excuse me, he said, with St. Fauci,
3: yeah,
1: it's finally getting the play in the media that's been deserving for years. I saw the story yesterday. I don't know. I'll have to check to see whether the mainstream media is covering it or not. Johnson and Rand Paul obtained Fauci's phone from his time as the head of the National Institutes of Allergy and Infectious Diseases from the Department of Health and Human Services as part of their broader dive into the former chief medical advisor to the president. The conversation from January 2021 between Fauci and then Centers for Disease Control Director Dr. Rochelle Walensky and Dr. Vivek Murthy, who would become Surgeon General during the Biden administration. During the back and forth, Fauci admitted he had real concerns about the impact of the mRNA vaccines on pregnant women. I asked around a bit more, and another issue came up that you need to be aware of. Since many people have significant silokine storms, Is that how you pronounce it?
2: Okay.
1: And fever after the second dose, this theoretically could be associated with miscarriages in the first trimester. Johnson charged that I've never heard a federal health official admit that about the injections, and noted that the storms were linked with adverse effects to the lungs from the vaccination. What you have to connect this to is what they were saying publicly that was contrary to that, also from what they were publishing. He recalled a study published by the New England Journal of Medicine in 2021 after Fauci's initial concern that found that of 827 pregnancies that were exposed to the vaccine, 104 had what they called spontaneous abortions. Johnson argued, however, that the numbers were skewed. Of the 827 women, 700 got their vaccination or injection in the third trimester.

trimester, 127 of them in trimester one and two, which is where the 104 miscarriages occurred. Trimester one and two. And

0: talking about it. And 7 months earlier, he had written, you know, everything else about the, you know, about the vaccine and his concerns about miscarriage. Here we go.
1: However, when you look at the unvaccinated versus the vaccinated, there is absolutely no increased risk of that. So because of that, the CDC and the ACOG, the American College of Obstetrics and Gynecology, who used to say it is okay for them, for pregnant women to get vaccinated, to change now and say it is recommended that pregnant women get vaccinated. So it's really one of those things that's kind of a, not a close call. It really is pretty clear that pregnant women should get vaccinated.
0: And the, I guess the question would be, you've been doing this your whole life. It's like we've been doing this our whole lives. We're not as old as Fauci, but I'm getting there. Who just, you're about medicine and medicine's about the truth.
2: You want it because you want to find a solution. You want to make sure the negative reactions or whatever it is isn't happening anymore. You want to cytokine storms is what the It baffles me because when you take an oath, if you're talking about research, right, during a research, a period of research, and you get to the point of peer review and you go back and forth and your peers are going back and forth and going, well, we don't know. And before it gets out there and affects great numbers of people, then that's one thing. But that's still about putting your critical thinking and skills, training, and knowledge to the test. And this sounds like he just wanted to dismiss it because he wanted to be the guy who was going to peddle vaccines.
0: I've been dealing a lot with doctors lately, and the one thing I always tell them, I said, you know, I tell them, don't soft sell it to me. And not about me, by the way, okay? But yeah. You know, my sister with my dad and everything else. Just, you know, tell us what the situation is. Tell us the truth. Tell us what you believe it is. I remember that, and this goes back, oh, this goes back 40 years ago, a co-host that I had in rock radio ended up getting testicular cancer, and it was really, I mean, it was bad. He died, but I'll never forget that we were driving down the road, and he had gone through massive operations. It, like, 30 tumors removed from his body. And it was like a month had gone by or 2 months. And he said, they want me back for more chemotherapy and more surgery. And he was only, at that time, he was only 26.
2: Wow.
0: And he said, I'll never forget. He said, I can't get a straight answer from my mother or my mother. And I can't get a straight answer from my brother because they just love me. And they want me to be here. He said, I don't want to go through it again, which is tough to hear. And he asked me, he said, what would you do? I'll never forget. We talked about what the doctors had said and everything else, and that if he went through it, it was 70-30. They gave him the positive things they thought and the negative things that they thought. And they came to the conclusion that you 70-30, you'll live a good 2 years. If you do this 70-30, you live a good 2 years. And I forget, he asked me, he goes, what would you do? He goes, what would you suggest I do? And I said, I can't tell you what to do.
2: Yeah.
0: So I can tell you what I believe I would do, not going through what you've gone through the last 6 months.
3: Yeah.
0: And I said, if it was 70-30, do you believe it? You believe that they're telling you the truth? And he said, yes. I said, so do I. And I said, I do it. And he did it, and he lived 3 years. He lived a relatively healthy 3 years. Mm. But I mean, those are the things that, I mean, that's life and death right there, and he wanted the truth. He didn't want to be lied to. So in this case here, these are people, they're doctors, their only goal should be to be compassionate and kind, but I want the truth. You know, I want the truth, and the American people want the truth. What

0: It's 21 after. Welcome back. You're with America in the Morning. We're up to business news. Shares of Archer Aviation soared Monday after the company announced it was taking over some of Boeing's subsidiaries as it adds to its flying taxi and autonomous flight capabilities. That, according to Barron's, after the stock had been down 26% this year, Archer closed nearly 12% up. Stocks drifted back from their record highs on Wall Street with Monday losses across the board due in part to the continued uncertainty with the war against Iran and the continued closure of the Strait of Hormuz. The price of oil trended higher after the UAE reported one of their tankers was the target of an Iranian missile attack. President Trump's media company reported that it has signed up to what it called more than 10 customers to a new service providing traders with faster access to posts from top Truth Social accounts. Trump's media results for the second quarter were also released, posting $238 million in net losses. And the stock's value is now down nearly 80% from their 2024 public debut. Seth Soutell has more from Wall Street.
1: I'm Seth Soutell, and this is the AP Markets Report. Stocks slipped below their latest all-time high on Wall Street, while crude oil prices rose again. The S&P 500 fell 0.1% Monday. The Dow fell 60 points, that's also 0.1%. The NASDAQ Composite lost 0.3%. Intel dropped 4.1%. The chipmaker said it may sell $15 billion of stock amid booming demand for AI computing power. Berkshire Hathaway rose 1.8%. The company, formerly led by Warren Buffett, became the latest to beat profit forecasts in the latest quarter. Brent crude rose 5%. Treasury yields rose in the bond market. The yield on the 10-year Treasury climbed to 4.70%. Seth Soutell, New York.
0: Intel announced a $15 billion common stock offering Monday to support skyrocketing AI demand. Intel shares have benefited over the last year from the AI infrastructure build-out and the U.S. government's 10% equity stake aimed at bolstering domestic chip manufacturing, according to CNBC. It's 26 after. A scene from the movie Jaws plays out at an East Coast beach when America in the Morning continues after these messages.
2: The burrito is fire.
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0: 26 after now, America in the Morning continues. Shark sightings at beaches from Delaware to Maine have increased this summer, and now precautions are being taken at one beach in particular in Maine after a lifeguard says he was pulled under the water by a shark. Correspondent Clayton Neville reports the situation was like a scene out of the movie Jaws.
1: Greg Wilfert is the park manager at Scarborough Beach State Park in Maine. He was using a rescue torpedo in the water over the weekend when he says a shark grabbed the flotation device and pulled him underwater.
2: And I was probably 5 feet under, and I thought I was caught in a boat prop. And I realized it wasn't.
1: Wilfert spoke with Maine's Total Coverage, WMTW-TV.
2: There's no fish that's

0: going to do that. It has to be a big fish or a shark. It had to be the shark.
1: Scarborough Beach State Park was closed to swimming for about an hour after Wilfert's encounter. Lifeguards then moved closer to the water. They put a jet ski out and deployed a drone to help patrol for sharks. Wilfert says there have been more than a dozen shark sightings in just the past few days. I'm Clayton Neville.
2: New details and video have been released by authorities following the shooting at an Idaho In-N-Out Burger drive-thru. Correspondent Ed Donahue shares more.
3: New video shows a gunman's fatal attack at an Idaho In-N-Out Burger drive-thru. It shows one of three victims was killed when the gunman fired through a drive-up window before shooting more people outside the restaurant.
4: What happened here was violent, frightening, and deeply traumatic.
3: Twin Falls Police Chief Matthew Hicks says they're still searching for a motive.
4: Families in this area, what should have been a normal Saturday afternoon, dealt with the worst thing imaginable. Employees showing up for work, visitors coming to see our beautiful city, and instead they were confronted with chaos, fear, and now loss.
3: When the gunman headed to a trail, he came across two people, including one with his hands in the air talking to him. He distracted the gunman from possibly pursuing others on the trail. The gunman subsequently killed himself as police closed in. I'm Ed Donahue.
2: America in the Morning for Tuesday, August 11th, 2026 is produced by Jeff McKay. I'm John Trout. This is Westwood One.
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6: Two degrees with thunderstorms in downtown Charleston at 529. Good morning, Chris Lawrence with you in the Jarrett Construction Studios of 580 WCHS. AccuWeather says we've got mostly cloudy and humid conditions today and some strong thunderstorms rolling through, a high of 84. In the news this morning, back on track in South Charleston, CSX crews were scheduled to finish up repairs to the main line overnight, impacted by last Thursday's 17-car train derailment. The crews got the track number 2 open by Friday, but it took a few more days to lay down new track, and work was scheduled to be wrapped up last night. No one injured in that derailment, and a cause has not been determined. Kanawha County teachers are going to be in meetings today as they head back to work in preparation for the arrival of students a week from tomorrow. Kanawha County Superintendent Paula Potter says teachers are going to be encouraged to have less screen time in the classroom this year. Potter says the use of the learning platform Schoology will be scaled back in the months ahead.
7: I am going to ask teachers to work on this and be done with the just using Schoology platform by January. I don't think it's fair to say the first week of school you have to stop, because some of it's very well done, but we do believe good instruction should be face-to-face.
6: Potter gave a report to the county school board last week about changes in how technology will be used in the classroom. WVU freshmen from the Kanawha Valley are going to be heading to Morgantown later this week for check-in, with classes to begin next week. Check-in starts Thursday. WVU Vice President for Student Life Gary Furby says he's ready to get it started.
8: A bit of the calm, if you will, before the real flurries start. But yes, Thursday, Friday, and Saturday, we'll see the bulk of our students that are living in our traditional residence halls will all be moving in.
6: Furby says those heading to Morgantown should plan in some extra time to get around town. Marshall University President Brad Smith is scheduled to announce new partnerships in connection with Marshall's Idea District later today. Those announcements are scheduled for 1 o'clock at the Smith Center for Business and Innovation on 4th Avenue in Huntington. Smith is expected to talk about the district's continued growth. Today is National Poll Worker Recruitment Day, and Secretary of State Chris Warner will host a poll worker recruitment booth at the state capitol from 9 this morning until 1 this afternoon. Warner says more than 8,400 poll workers are going to be needed in the Mountain State for the November 3rd general election. The Cincinnati Reds are on the road. They'll open a series against the Chicago White Sox tonight. Coverage on 580 WCHS beginning this evening at 7:40. The AccuWeather, the forecast, mostly cloudy and humid with a couple of strong thunderstorms around today. Those could bring flooding downpours, a high today of 84. Tonight, partly to mostly cloudy and humid with a couple of showers around and heavy thunderstorms again, low 69. Then tomorrow, sunshine, be interrupted by clouds at times and a couple of heavy thunderstorms. By tomorrow, around 83. I'm Chris Lawrence. 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
9: This is America in the Morning from Westwood One. Coming up this half hour.
1: Two Republican senators released text messages from Dr. Anthony Fauci. I'm Clayton Neville.
10: The growing wildfires and growing danger across Western North America. I'm Richard Johnson.
11: A military base in South Carolina has been renamed after Senator Lindsey Graham.
12: He knew the timeless truth.
11: I'm Jennifer King.
13: A powerful 7.4 magnitude earthquake has struck Western Colombia.
14: I'm Lisa Dwyer.
15: Louisiana health officials have confirmed 9 cases this year of flesh-eating bacteria. I'm Donna Warder.
16: The DOJ sues 3 northeastern states over tuition. Robert Workman has sports and remembering Cooter. Back after these messages.

greater distances without ever leaving home behind. And across both of his callings in his life, be it the Air Force, Congress, on a base in Afghanistan, or in the floor.

0: for war.
1: Graham, who died last month, joined the Air Force after law school and spent over 3 decades serving in the Air Force, Air National Guard, and Reserves.
2: Every president for a quarter century declared that they would not let Iran get a nuclear weapon, but they never did anything about it until President Donald J. Trump, and Lindsey Graham was right there for him in the Senate. And so now it falls to us to continue Senator Graham's work of building up our military, the hard work of defending this nation. And I know with full confidence that is exactly what we will do. Well done, Colonel Graham. We have the watch from here.
1: Treasury Secretary Scott Bessent, who is from South Carolina, noted that the base hosts the 437th Airlift Wing with their massive C-17 military transports.
3: From today forward, these planes will have Joint Base Graham on their tail. A reminder that Senator Graham was the American people's workhorse.
1: I'm Jennifer King.
4: It's 16 till. Forget worries about sharks in the waters. It's flesh-eating bacteria to be concerned with now. And is that AI embezzling your corporate funds? Those stories and more when America in the Morning continues after these messages.
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9: With your headlines, I'm Chris Lawrence. Summer break over for Kanawha County school workers. They all go back to work today, just more than a week before students are to report. Kanawha County School Superintendent Paula Potter says there will be an emphasis this year to reduce classroom screen time. House Democrats holding a news conference Monday at the Capitol concerned about public education funding and more schools closing or expected to close. Governor Morrissey's office began discussing Sunday a plan in general terms to change the school aid funding formula. Fall semester classes begin a week from tomorrow at UC. They also announced Monday a building on campus will be named after former longtime President Ed Welch. It's the building that used to house UC's pharmacy program, but now is a home to a pair of graduate programs. And a man charged in a 2020 Charleston West Side death is still set to go on trial later this month. Shay Lark is set to be before Kanawha County Judge Kerry Webster later this morning for a pretrial hearing. Lark is alleged to have killed a woman on the West Side when he hit her with his car while fleeing police. With headlines, I'm Chris Lawrence.

0: 250 Mike Rowe. And yes, I told you so.
1: Iran has released demands of compensation as a part of negotiations to end the war. ABC National correspondent Stephen Portnoy.
2: In a social media post, the president responded to the Iranian demand for reparations or damages by saying it's an interesting idea because he says he's now likewise demanding compensation from Iran for, quote, all of the people that they have killed and gravely wounded with their roadside bombs in many conflicts. The president also says compensation should be paid to the families of protesters who've been killed in Iran, he says, over the last 50 years.
1: Puerto Rico's water rationing continues. ABC's Victor Oquendo reporting from San Juan.
3: The state of emergency in Puerto Rico intensifying as hundreds of thousands of people, including in the capital of San Juan, have to go without running water for 48 hours at a time under a mandatory rationing system. The island facing a crippling drought, compounded by a notoriously aging water infrastructure. Levels at the Carraíso Reservoir, critical to San Juan, dangerously low.
1: Music mogul Suge Knight talking about Dwayne Davis, who is now on trial in Las Vegas in connection with the shooting death of Tupac Shakur.
4: Everything he said and talked about, he already told on himself. So what are you going to do? He erased all the recordings of the interviews he did.
1: In Davis's memoir, he admitted he procured the gun used in the murder. Suge Knight speaking to ABC from prison, where he's serving time for an unrelated crime. Sherry Preston, ABC News.
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7: Here's the Metro News AccuWeather forecast. Today will be mostly cloudy and humid with a couple of strong thunderstorms in the area. These thunderstorms could result in flooding downpours, damaging wind gusts, and even an isolated tornado. The high will reach 84 degrees tonight. Expect partly to mostly cloudy skies with high humidity and a chance of a couple of showers and a heavy thunderstorm. The low will be around 69 degrees tomorrow. We'll see intervals of sunshine mixed with clouds along with a couple of heavy thunderstorms. It will remain humid with the potential for flash flooding and damaging winds. The high temperature will be 83 degrees. The voice of Charleston, 580 WCHS.
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9: It is Tuesday, August 11th, 2026, and this is the Morning News, the service of Metro News, the voice of West Virginia. I'm Chris Lawrence, and it's 6:06. Let's take a look at what's happening across West Virginia this morning with a check of news at the Metro News Anchor Desk. We are just days away from the start of the school year, and in several counties, there will be an emphasis on more traditional learning and a reduction in screen time lessons.
10: Kanawha County Superintendent of Schools, Dr. Paula Potter, says the system really had to embrace iPads and MacBooks during COVID. Now, 6 years later, there's concern about teachers over-relying on online platforms such as Schoology. Potter says she's going to ask teachers to really scale back Schoology in January next year.
11: Some of their platforms are really well done, but we do think that it's time that we focus on good engagement.
10: In Jefferson County, they're removing technology from classrooms on designated tech-free days, Mondays and Fridays this year. Superintendent Dr. Chuck Bishop says it's necessary.
12: We just need to back away a little bit.
10: Those moves come after the legislature last year banned cell phone use in classrooms. I'm Jack Carlson, WVMetroNews.com.
9: The city of Huntington still figuring out how to implement its $2.1 million flock cameras contract. City Council talked about two ordinances that would establish guardrails for the cameras during its Monday meeting, and one of those came from Mayor Patrick Farrell. He says his ordinance was inspired by conversations he had at last week's West Virginia Municipal League Conference in Charleston.
13: Took into account many ordinances from around the country. We looked at state legislatures that have enabled ordinances, cities that have done it, and cities in West Virginia that are doing it, and asking them, how's it going, what's working, what's not working, What are the safeguards you're putting in place, and what should we be putting in place?
9: Meanwhile, City Council member Sarah Walling says she still has a lot of concerns.
14: What is the rush to spend this money and get these things up and send out contracts that are still under negotiation and ordinances that are still being revised by multiple people within the administration? It reflects poorly on us.
9: Council members say the cameras will not go up until the ordinances are approved. They're currently going back and forth, evaluating and discussing. State Transportation Secretary Todd Rumbaugh gave some flood damage numbers to members of the Legislative Interim Committee on Monday at the Capitol. Rumbaugh told lawmakers 47 state bridges have been impacted in Lewis and Upshur County by high water. Four of them are still closed. He said the other 43 need various repairs, and added the DOH facility in Buchanan also took a major hit. However, he added, without the quick thinking of workers, it would have been a lot worse.
15: They went in and started driving the tandem trucks, brand new, that we had on the lot out of that because they were most expensive, and then went back and started to try to remove the full-size F-250 King Cab trucks. And they did not get all of them out.
9: About 30 of those brand new F-250s were destroyed by the high water. A Monongahela County man convicted of murdering his ex-girlfriend is headed to prison for the rest of his life. Joseph Navarro was sentenced Monday in Monongahela County Circuit Court. A jury convicted Navarro earlier this year of murdering Kimberly Osborne back in 2024 and hiding her remains in a shallow grave. Osborne's daughter, Madison Lothar, spoke at the hearing and says the sentencing gives her closure.
16: It feels great to know that he won't be able to touch anyone else and hurt anyone else.
9: Osborne's mother, Kimberly, says her daughter told her multiple times that she feared for her life, but before Navarro murdered her.
17: He's where he needs to be. We got justice for Kim. She was a kind, loving, generous, giving person.
9: Navarro expected to appeal that sentence. A military banner in Fayette County is coming down. The banner honored the service in the Air Force by former state delegate Elliot Pritt. Oak Hill City Council voted unanimously to remove that banner from its downtown during its Monday meeting. Pritt is in federal custody on allegations that he seduced an underage girl into a sexual relationship. Oak Hill resident Chris Pennington brought the banner issue to council's attention and says Pritt is accused of some disgusting acts.
18: The allegations against Elliot are extremely serious. They describe a child being groomed beginning when she was just 13 years old by an adult in a position of trust, with the alleged abuse of eventually occurring right here in a classroom in our hometown.
9: And Pennington said his heart goes out to the victim and her family and does not believe that they should be subjected to a banner that honors the man accused of her of the incident. Pritt is expected to be fired from his school teaching position in the county at the Board of Education meeting tonight. Two people have been named in a federal indictment for attempting to smuggle methamphetamines into the Hazleton Federal Prison. 47-year-old Robert Polk was an inmate at the prison, and 40-year-old Shaquana Gray of Greenville, South Carolina, is charged with providing a prohibited object to an inmate. The U.S. Attorney's Office says the exchange occurred during a visit between the two. And it's the calm before the storm in Morgantown. Freshman move-in day for the 2026 fall semester starts Thursday and runs through Saturday. Gary Furby is vice president of student life and says while still hectic, the staggered move-in plan implemented during COVID continues to work.
19: We've kept that and the logistics behind it. They get updated year to year, but for the most part, it is no longer that one day of real madness that often we would see here in town.
9: Classes will start a week from today. Well, coming up in our Metro News background, the director of the state's Office of Drug Control Policy delivered a report to lawmakers about improvements in the battle against drug addiction. We'll hear more about that. And then Daniel Woods will have a check on sports. It's all still to come.
7: Here's the Metro News AccuWeather forecast. Today will be mostly cloudy and humid with a few strong thunderstorms in the area. These thunderstorms have the potential to bring flooding downpours, damaging wind gusts, and possibly even an isolated tornado. The high temperature will reach 84 degrees, the voice of Charleston 580 WCHS.
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9: Still ahead, Daniel Woods will check sports for us. Right now in our background are the director of the West Virginia Office of Drug Control Policy reports the state is making improvement in the battle against drug addiction. Dr. Stephen Lloyd says there's been a nearly 42% decline in overdose deaths from pre-pandemic levels. And he told lawmakers at the Capitol Monday West Virginia had the highest overdose death rate in 2021, but is now outpacing the national average in overdose reduction. He reports that prescribing opioids as painkillers is down in all 55 counties.
32: Now, we're not talking about withholding pain medication from people who need it. We're talking about responsible opioid prescribing for a finite amount of time and giving patients informed consent and being a little more strict with how many we prescribe up front. Because the real deal is, when you write that second prescription, there, by the numbers, there's a 70% chance that your patient is still on it a year later. And as I travel the state and I talk to our doctors and nurse practitioners and physicians assistants across the state, that's the stat that I continually pour out. Compared to 2024, our overall opioid doses prescribed decreased in all 55 counties across our state. They're down about 11% overall. The thing that we have really excelled at in our state, and I think there's several of them, but we have saturated this state with overdose reversal drugs. We have done a great job with that. Again, not people like me, people like Lindsay Acree at UC and the group that we work with there. And so we have saturated our state. We work really closely with law enforcement and the Fusion Center. We can actually predict where our overdoses are going to happen almost down to the hour when we start to look at our feeder states. And guys, that's all cooperation with law enforcement. It's really important. We distributed 136,276 naloxone kits across our state. And so you want to look at one of the reasons that that number is trending down. I think you can point to that. Now, keep people alive is a good thing. We've got to start to help them with resources. And guys, people get better whenever they have a safe place to live and they have a job. It's not about putting them up forever. If you look at sober living facilities, housing, people do better long term when they have skin in the game.
9: That is Dr. Stephen Lloyd addressing an interim committee of lawmakers. Now to the sports desk. Daniel Woods is in with the update. Daniel, good morning.
1: Good morning, Chris. The week two of fall camp continues for both West Virginia and Marshall football. For WVU, the battle for the starting quarterback position continues between returner Scotty Fox Jr. and Oklahoma transfer Michael Hawkins Jr. Head coach Rich Rodriguez says there have been some up and down moments, but he's starting to like what he sees from the signal callers.
3: There's been times where it's uneven with the quarterbacks holding on to the ball too long or not seeing the field quick enough, and they're still learning, like, to quit looking at our guys and start looking at their guys more often. But it's been a pretty solid group.
1: The Mountaineers are bringing along a big group of newcomers this fall, including a strong crop of junior college transfers. Rodriguez believes junior college players can be overlooked with the transfer portal in place, and he plans to keep dipping into that pool for talent.
3: I don't care if they're from high school or from another school in a portal or if they're a junior college guy. Let's just find the best players we can find. If they have multiple years left, that brings more value. And so that was the advantage of the junior college guys, and they all got at least 2 years. Some of them got 3 years left now.
1: WVU returns to the practice field today. We'll hear from the head coach again on Wednesday. There is some good news coming in for a Mountaineer newcomer, with wide receiver DJ Epps named to the Paul Horning Award watch list. The Horning Award goes annually to the most versatile player in college football. Epps transferred to WVU for his final season of eligibility after 4 years at Troy. The Marshall football team is counting on big returning contributors and some touted newcomers to gel as fall camp continues in its second week. Defensive lineman Kelvin McBride is one of those newcomers transferring in from North Carolina State, and he says the herd is improving in a hurry.
4: Just to see where we're at now from the spring, I feel like we've grown a lot. Just like from me coming in January and like watching the guys work, me working as well alongside of them, I feel like we've grown a lot as a team and everything's coming along well.
1: Offensive lineman Tariq Montgomery is back for his final season at Marshall and is already excited to see the progress his team's making.
5: From day one to now, huge leaps and bounds difference, especially for the offense, defense too. Like, I feel like every day we are coming out here and getting better at something. And I feel like that's really helping us, and it's going to help us during the season, like, take off from the start.
1: Fall practices continue ahead of Marshall's opener at Penn State, and we're closing in on 2 weeks to the start of the high school football season, and the Mingo Central Miners are trying to build on a strong 2025. Head coach David Jones says he's still working to bring Mingo Central back to the program's heights of a decade ago.
6: We're trying to build on what they've been doing in the past since 2011. That's what we've been trying to build on. You know, it's a stepping stone, and we reached one of those milestones last year by winning a playoff game, getting to the quarterfinals.
1: Morning news time is 6:21.
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9: Kanawha County teachers, bus drivers, and other school system employees head back to work today following the summer break. Good morning. I'm Chris Lawrence in the Jarrett Construction Studios of 580 WCHS, and you're listening to the Morning News. Well, teachers have just more than a week to get ready for students' first day of school in Kanawha County a week from tomorrow. Kanawha County Superintendent Paula Potter says there are going to be an emphasis this year on more traditional teaching methods in county classrooms. Potter telling the school board last week that teachers are going to be forced into learning online teaching because of COVID, but now it's time to cut down on the classroom screen time.
13: I don't want anybody to be misinformed. We don't think an iPad's bad. We don't think integrating technology is bad if we do it appropriately.
9: Potter says students will also have to come to the classroom for learning instead of staying home and completing their assignments on Schoology. State lawmakers going to wrap up their interim committee meetings today at the Capitol. House Democrats had a news conference Monday calling for more public education funding. Kanawha County Delegate Mike Pushkin says Republicans had their chance on this issue.
14: In spite of all the lip service that was paid to it, in spite of all the talk that went into updating the school aid funding formula, when the clock struck midnight on the last day of session, they failed to do so. And now our students, our families and our communities are paying the price.
9: Lawmakers expect a number of other schools to close after this year because of declining enrollment. Kanawha County Circuit Judge Kerry Webster is scheduled to go over jury selection details and propose jury instructions during a pretrial hearing today in the case of Shay Lark. Lark is charged in the 2020 death of a woman on the west side. Prosecutors say Lark struck the woman with his car as he was fleeing police. The trial has been delayed a number of times, but it is still scheduled to begin on August 24th. Kanawha County Circuit Judge Jennifer Bailey has okayed a psychiatric evaluation from a Harrison County man who may lose his home confinement. Bailey sentenced Isaiah Barksdale to home confinement earlier this year for a 2024 destruction of property spree on the east end of Charleston. Barksdale was back before Bailey after being charged with battery. A status hearing in his case is set for September 16th. A murder trial set for September 8th in Kanawha County is on hold. Kanawha County Circuit Judge Kenneth Ballard agreed Monday to a psychiatric evaluation for Billy Cadle III. He's alleged to have shot and killed Cross Lanes resident Michael Oles 2 years ago. And a ribbon-cutting ceremony and grand opening set for today at Guarantee Bank and its new headquarters at 1320 Kanawha Boulevard. That ceremony set for 1 this afternoon. You're starting the day with the Morning News here on the Voice of Charleston, 580 WCHS.
15: Now let's check in on traffic from the 580 WCHS studio.
16: Good morning. Here's your traffic update. In Putnam County, a vehicle crash on US 60 East Lynn Drive. A tree in the roadway on East DuPont Avenue and Browns Road in Kanawha County. In Boone County, a tree in the roadway on West Virginia 17, Spruce River Road, and County Route 16, Low Gap Road. In Putnam County, a tree in the roadway on County Route 50, Sycamore Road, and Arrowwood Lane. Drive safely. I'm Chapel in the WCHS Network Traffic Studio.
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0: Morning news time is 6:27. I'm Chris Lawrence.
1: And I'm Daniel Woods.
0: Stunning details about an elaborate deception to protect President Trump.
2: The Washington Post reports when the president departed the NATO summit in Turkey last month, the plane that the world watched him board took off without him. It all came after a credible Iranian threat against the president, which he spoke about during the summit.
3: They want to take out the U.S. leader, me, I'm on every list.
2: The ruse was so complete, reporters on Air Force One had no idea the president was not on board. They were ordered to keep the window shades closed, and the plane's tracking systems were switched off.
0: That's Karen Hua reporting.
4: Doctors are pushing back against the Trump administration's attempt to limit the number of childhood vaccinations. The executive order signed by President Trump Monday also says that the measles, mumps, and rubella vaccine should be split into three separate shots. ABC's Lionel Moise reports.
5: The president claims without evidence that the current single combination shot is harmful and could be linked to autism.
3: Let's say there's a 5% chance of it. Let's split it up.
5: Vaccine maker Merck responded saying there's no published scientific evidence that shows any benefit in separating the combination MMR vaccine into three individual shots, saying it increases the number of injections for the individual and may result in delayed or missed immunizations.
4: ABC News contributor Dr. Richard Besser is the Robert Wood Johnson Foundation CEO and former CDC director. He says splitting up the shots just makes no sense.
6: I think it's absolutely ludicrous. You know, the MMR, the measles, mumps, rubella shot, has been given for decades and has been shown to be safe.
0: Voters head to the polls today in five states for primaries ahead of November midterms. One of those is Wisconsin, where a clash is brewing within the Democratic Party between a progressive candidate, her moderate opponents in the race for governor. ABC News digital campaign journalist Gabby Vinnick reports Wisconsin is a purple state, known for narrow margin wins.
7: Democratic Socialist Francesca Hong is a state representative. She represents deep blue Madison, Wisconsin. The question has been, who is going to be the strongest moderate opponent to Francesca Hong? And this is a swing state. And so just the very label of Democratic Socialist can be tricky to convince these more moderate or independent voters to get behind your platform.
0: It is also a primary election day in Alabama, Connecticut, Minnesota, South Carolina, and Vermont.
4: Summer isn't over yet, but already it's breaking records.
8: The long, hot summer scorched records last month across the lower 48 states. NOAA says July temperatures averaged 76.89 degrees Fahrenheit, barely edging out the previous record from July 1936 during the Dust Bowl. Extreme heat along with drought and wildfires impacted much of the Mountain West, Southwest, Northern Plains, and Southeast. Researchers say all 48 states logged at least 1 degree warmer than the average on record. The nights were also hotter, and scientists call that a classic sign of human-caused climate change. Michelle Franzen, ABC News.
0: No one is quite sure why they were produced or how they ended up in a storage unit in Wisconsin, but ABC's Jim Ryan says a collection of ultra-rare Nintendo game cartridges is about to go on the auction block.
9: When someone brought in a box containing 97 Super Mario Brothers and Duck Hunt NES cartridges, the owner of One Shop Wonders in Waukesha, Wisconsin, was thrilled and confused.
10: These were printed about 2 years after the last known printing of these games.
9: Jason Ganos runs a site called Nintendo Wire.
10: Nobody has ever seen these specific carts before.
9: Made in 1993, the games look brand new. They may fetch millions at an auction that starts tomorrow. Jim Ryan, ABC News.
0: Sounds like Ryan will have a video game report on Hotline about this afternoon.
4: Yeah, I'd stay tuned in for that.
0: Yeah. Remember Duck Hunter?
4: Yeah.
0: Yeah. It was awesome.
4: Until
0: it wasn't.
4: Well, yeah. I had my mom's original Nintendo growing up. Had Duck Hunt, had the whole deal.
0: Yeah, actually, I think my kids had the Nintendo with the Duck Hunt, and my father-in-law shot it more than my son did.
4: Sounds about right.
0: It's 6:31. 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
11: Here's the Metro News AccuWeather forecast. Today will be mostly cloudy and humid with a few strong thunderstorms in the area. These thunderstorms have the potential to bring flooding downpours, damaging wind gusts, and possibly even an isolated tornado. The high temperature will reach 84 degrees, the voice of Charleston 580 WCHS.
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10: 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The Natural Resources Commission recently voted in favor of increasing the otter bag limit for trappers in West Virginia from 1 to 2 per season.
11: That was approved, and that will take place in the 2027-28 trapping season.
10: That's DNR fur bearer biologist Holly Morris who made the recommendation. Some thought it ought to be higher. Holly said no.
11: Throughout the years, we've been collecting river otter carcasses, and with those, we're able to get age at harvest or age at death of those animals, and then also get some information on the pregnancy rates and litter sizes from those animals. So with that, and then in addition, the survival study that we just conducted over the past few years that information.

0: information together, we were able to develop a population growth model. And looking at that and the output from that model, if we would go to a 3-otter bag limit based on the harvest rates that we've got at hand, we would actually extirpate otters from certain parts of the state.
1: I'm Chris Lawrence, and this is Outdoors Today on Metro News, the voice of West Virginia.

0: 6:38 on the morning news. Time for another sports update. Here is Daniel Woods. Daniel, good morning.
1: Morning, Chris. The West Virginia football team's second week of fall practice rolls on, and head coach Rich Rodriguez is still working to establish the key aspects of his culture. Rodriguez says mental toughness is crucial to his hard-edge mentality, and that needs to carry over onto the field during the season.
2: I don't like worry about their mental aspect of things go well, things don't go well, and all that. That's all about being part of hard-edge. It doesn't matter, you know, what the heck the score is, where you're at, who you're playing, what time of day it is. And it's me against him, and you're going to get every bit I got all the time.
1: The Mountaineers will send a new place kicker and a new punter onto the field when the season opens on September 5th, and Rodriguez is taking that into account during camp. He says the special teams units are getting some extra work in preparation for the regular season.
2: Because we have so many new guys on the special teams and new specialists and all that, we're doing a little bit more special teams every day than we did a year ago. We're doing field goal every day. We're doing punt every day. We did punt block today. We did a little bit of kickoff as well. We'll have them all in by tomorrow, and then we're going to rep quite a bit of them.
1: WVU returns to the practice field today. We'll hear from the head coach again on Wednesday. WVU wide receiver DJ Epps is on the preseason watch list for the Paul Hornung Award. That goes annually to the most versatile player in college football. Epps has 1 year of eligibility at WVU after transferring into the program from Troy. The Marshall football team is confident in the second week of fall camp, with returners from last season's team leading the way into Tony Gibson's second year as head coach. Offensive lineman Tariq Montgomery is one of the familiar faces trying to step up as a leader.
3: When I was younger, I had Driscoll, Tucker, Ozzie, you know, all of them guys, and they were our leaders. And so now that it's time for me and Slap and Boz and Ferg, you know, we have to step up into that role, and I feel like we've done are trying to still do a great job at that, and trying to lead them like those older guys in the past led us.
1: The wide receiver position is a point of focus on offense, with several newcomers expected to contribute this season. Adrian Norton is back after a strong finish to the 2025 season, and he says the herd's receivers look good so far.
4: The receiver room is deep, especially with the outside guys. I mean, we got guys from all over the East Coast and stuff like that, and there's some ball players that we have in this room, and any given Saturday, I mean, any given day, any given rack throughout practice, I mean, we got guys making plays like across the field, so it's a great room. There's a lot of skill in this room.
1: Fall practices continue ahead of Marshall's opener at Penn State. The high school football season kicks off 2 weeks from Friday, and the Mingo Central Miners are aiming to follow up a 9-win season. Head coach David Jones says there's been a lot of excitement in the program this offseason.
5: It was a lot easier getting them out for offseason workouts, so that was a bonus. And not only that, just having the seniors that we have, the leadership that we have, because this is a player-led team, and just having those guys just leading them and getting them in the weight room and conditioning stuff is just phenomenal.
1: You can find Joe Brocato's full visit with Mingo Central at WVMetroNews.com. In the NFL, the Dallas Cowboys and star defensive tackle Quinnen Williams are in agreement on a significant contract extension, locking up a 3-year deal worth nearly $106 million. The $35.3 million annual value is the second highest among defensive tackles in the league after Dallas acquired Williams from the New York Jets at last season's trade deadline. Morning News Time, 6:42.
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1: With your WCHS Sports Update, good morning. I'm Daniel Woods. The Cincinnati Reds head to the south side of Chicago to start an interleague series this evening against the Chicago White Sox. And we've got the action coming up on 580 WCHS, your home all season long.

0: 61 overall, 17 games back of the division-leading Milwaukee Brewers. The Reds are 6.5 games out of a wild card spot. With sports, I'm Daniel Woods.
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2: Back on track in South Charleston. Good morning. I'm Chris Lawrence in the Jarrett Construction Studios of 580 WCHS, and this is the morning news. CSX teams were scheduled to finish up repairs on the main line overnight that was impacted by last Thursday's 17-car train derailment. The crews got the track number 2 open by Friday, but took a little longer to lay down new track. Work was scheduled to be wrapped up, though, last night. No one injured in the derailment, and a cause has still not been revealed. Kanawha County teachers going to be in meetings today as they head back to work in preparation for the arrival of students a week from tomorrow. Kanawha County School Superintendent Paula Potter says teachers are going to be encouraged to have less screen time in the classroom this year. She says the use of the learning platform Schoology is going to be scaled back in the months to come.
3: I am going to ask teachers to work on this and be done with the just using Schoology platform by January. I don't think it's fair to say the first week of school you have to stop, because some of it's very well done. But we do believe good instruction should be face-to-face.
2: Potter gave a report to the county school board last week about changes in how technology can be used in the classroom. WVU freshmen from the Kanawha Valley are going to be heading to Morgantown later this week for the check-in with classes set to begin next week. Check-in starts on Thursday. WVU Vice President for Student Life, Gary Furby, says he's ready to get things started.
4: A bit of the calm, if you will, before the real flurries start. But yes, Thursday, Friday and Saturday, we'll see the bulk of our students that are living in our traditional residence halls will all be moving in.
2: Furby says those heading to Morgantown should plan in some extra time to just get around town. Going to be busy. Marshall University President Brad Smith is scheduled to announce new partnerships in connection with Marshall's Idea District later today. Those announcements are scheduled for 1 o'clock at the Smith Center for Business and Innovation, located on 4th Avenue in Huntington. Smith is expected to talk about the district's continued growth. Today is National Poll Worker Recruitment Day, and Secretary of State Chris Warner will host a poll worker recruitment booth at the state capitol from 9 this morning until 1 this afternoon. Warner says more than 8,400 poll workers are going to be needed in the Mountain State to conduct the November 3rd general election. The Cincinnati Reds are on the road and will open a series tonight against the Chicago White Sox. Coverage here on 580 WCHS this evening, beginning at 7:40. You're starting the day with the morning news on the Voice of Charleston, 580 WCHS.
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6: Good morning. Here's your traffic update. Debris in the roadway on I-64 East at mile marker 53. That's at Dunbar. In Boone County, tree in the roadway on County Route 16, Low Gap Road and Yellow Rose Lane. In Putnam County, a vehicle crash on US 60 and East Lynn Drive. And in Kanawha County, a tree in the roadway on East DuPont Avenue and Browns Road. Drive safely. I'm Chapel in the WCHS Network Traffic Studio.
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0: Osborne and leaving her in a shallow grave back in 2024. Will serve the rest of his life in prison with no possibility of parole. Joseph Navarro receiving the sentence issued by Mon County Circuit Court Judge Cindy Scott less than 6 months after a jury determined he received the sentence. Osborne's mother, Rose, speaking after the hearing on Monday.
1: He's where he needs to be. We got justice for Kim. She was a kind, loving person.
0: Navarro is expected to appeal his conviction. I'm Joe Nelson, WVMetroNews.com.
2: Huntington City Council continues to address the issues of flock security cameras in the city. After their last meeting went until 4 in the morning with the public railing against the idea, the City Council Monday entertained a pair of ordinances that deal with the city's flock contract. Mayor Patrick Farrell proposed one of them.
3: It also very explicitly talks about the Fourth Amendment. Very explicitly talks about that we are explicitly rejecting mass surveillance. Nobody wants to live in a surveillance state. Nobody wants to be spied on, least of all me. That's not what we're doing.
2: But the mayor said the cameras are a powerful tool in battling the drug issues in Huntington as well as violent crime. More discussion on the ordinances is expected.
4: A military banner in Oak Hill honoring the military service of embattled former Fayette County Delegate Elliot Pritt is coming down. Oak Hill City Council voted unanimously to remove the banner during its Monday night meeting. Resident Chris Pennington said he knows the significance of those banners.
5: Now, I didn't make this request lightly. These banners are public honor displayed on our main street and other city-owned properties. Sometimes extraordinary circumstances require us to reconsider whether continuing that honor is appropriate.
4: Pritt, who served 4 years in the Air Force, was accused of grooming a teenager for a sexual relationship. He's awaiting trial in jail and stepped down from the legislature. The Fayette County School Board will vote tonight on his firing as a teacher in the county school system.
2: An Elkins woman is behind bars, charged with child abuse resulting in injury. The victims, three children ages 14, 11, and 9, tell investigators 36-year-old Sarah Daniels grabbed them by the throat, hit them, and threatened them. The children said the 14-year-old was chased with a knife and told if they left, the brother and sister's throats would be cut. Daniels is in the Tigard Valley Regional Jail.
4: Members of the Davis Volunteer Fire Department in Tucker County had to perform a daring vertical rescue to a fallen hiker Sunday at Blackwater Falls State Park. The hiker fell about 20 feet over a cliff and suffered a broken arm and other injuries. Ropes were used to get the victim back up the mountain and into a waiting helicopter. He's recovering at Mon General Hospital in Morgantown. The victim's name was not released.
2: State lawmakers will wrap up their interim committee meetings today at the Capitol. House Democrats had a news conference on Monday that called for more public education funding. Kanawha County Delegate Mike Pushkin says Republicans had their chance on the issue.
6: In spite of all the lip service that was paid to it, in spite of all the talk that went into updating the school aid funding formula, when the clock struck midnight on the last day of session, they failed to do so. And now our students, our families, and our communities are paying the price.
2: Lawmakers expect a number of other schools to close after this year because of declining enrollment.
4: $3 million in state money is going to help rebuild bridges in McDowell County. Governor Patrick Morrissey announced Monday the money is going to the volunteer organizations active in disasters, or VOAD. One of those bridges they're working to rebuild is in Gary, and Morrissey says losing a bridge is a critical loss for those cut off from their home.
7: When a bridge goes out, and we know there are bridges that are out, it's more than just an infrastructure problem. It means families can't get back home. They struggle. It takes longer for them to get things done. We have to always step up and help people in our community, and that's why this partnership with VOAD means so much.
4: Those bridges were washed out by last year's flooding.
2: Kanawha and Jefferson counties want to take a step back from technology in the classroom. Both school systems are looking to reduce electronics in education this year. Kanawha County Superintendent Dr. Paula Potter says they're looking to wean off the online Schoology platform that's become overused in the district.
8: I am going to ask teachers to work on this and be done with the just using Schoology platform by January. I don't think it's fair to say the first week of school you have to stop, because some of it's very well done. But we do believe good instruction should be face-to-face.
2: Jefferson County's Superintendent Dr. Chuck Bishop says his district is instituting tech-free days. Mondays and Fridays will be tech-free at school, and he says it's all about returning to what school ought to be.
9: Have those great relationships between teachers and students, and students and be able to really get back to some of those things that I remember when I was in school 40 years ago now, but those important skills that our students need to know.
2: Both superintendents say they want to reinforce the importance of hands-on learning rather than the over-reliance on tech. Morning news time is now 6:53.
10: Here's the Metro News AccuWeather forecast. Today will be mostly cloudy and humid with a few strong thunderstorms in the area. These thunderstorms have the potential to bring flooding downpours, damaging wind gusts, and possibly even an isolated tornado. The high temperature will reach 84 degrees, the voice of Charleston 580 WCHS.
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16: Now let's check in on traffic from the 580 WCHS studio.
15: Good morning. Here's your traffic update. Debris in the roadway on I-64 East at mile marker 53. That's at Dunbar. In Boone County, tree on the roadway on County Route 16, Low Gap Road and Yellow Rose Lane. In Putnam County, a vehicle crash on US 60 and East Lynn Drive. And in Kanawha County, a tree in the roadway on East DuPont Avenue and Browns Road. Drive safely. I'm Chapel in the WCHS Network Traffic Studio.
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2: Montier defense will be almost completely rebuilt from last year, but there are a few holdover players. 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
2: Among those players returning from last year on defense, senior linebacker Ben Cutter, who's the only player returning on the defensive side who started a game last year for West Virginia. Other returnees include linebacker Ashton Woods, lineman Nate Gabriel, and Corey McIntyre.
19: along with defensive backs Keyshawn Robinson and Nick Taylor.
20: You know, the guys who are still here are here because they chose to remain. We chose to keep them, and they fit who we are. And that helps bring guys along. And then, you know, we did a good job bringing some guys in who understand what we want, you know, and what the expectations are. And, you know, I think the core nucleus of the team is more towards that top 10% right now than it was last year at the same time. It's still got to trend upward the entire time. You know, you can't ever take your foot off the gas, or, you know, you're either going up or you're going down. There's no staying the same.
19: That's WVU defensive coordinator Zach Alley, who says another player who was on the roster last year, 6'3", 240-pound linebacker Cam Torber. Torber is expected to have a significant impact this year.
20: Cam plays, you know, our will spot. He's still, I consider him a young player too, because he's still only, he didn't play at all last year on defense. I wish the 5-for-5 had been a thing last year, because he would have played all year, you know, in some capacity. But obviously at that point, you didn't want to burn a kid's, you know, year on 15 snaps or whatever it was. But he'll play will for us, and then he plays a lot of our sub package stuff, our Sam overhang, our blitzing kind of jack backer. So he kind of cross trains at the sub package stuff more than he does at Mike and Will.
19: Most players on the defense are new. The good news is that of the 55 players on the defensive roster, 49 of them were enrolled for the spring semester and spring practice. Mountaineers in the midst of their first full week of preseason camp. With the Golden Blue Report, I'm Kyle Wiggs, Metro News Sports.
2: 6:59 on the morning news. Coming up in the next hour, Jeff Jenkins will tell us more about a new program in the Berkeley County school system to try and fill some special ed teaching positions. Also, we'll get today's commentary from Dave Wilson, the Entertainment Report, and more news, sports, and weather. Stay with us. I'm Chris Lawrence on Metro News, the voice of West Virginia.
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21: From ABC News, I'm Sherry Preston. Doctors are pushing back against President Trump's order recommending 11 childhood vaccines instead of the 18 currently recommended by the CDC. The American Academy of Pediatrics says the order is not justified by science and that children will suffer. Here's ABC's Mary Bruce with reaction.
22: A leading Republican Senator Bill Cassidy, who's also a doctor, openly rebuking the president, saying, "I'm a doctor. This executive order is wrong. The president does not have the expertise to make these changes. Vaccines are overwhelmingly safe. Vaccines are effective. Vaccines do not cause autism. Parents should listen to their child's pediatrician about vaccines rather than listening to an inaccurate executive order. This is so wrong."
21: The death toll from the earthquake in Colombia, at least 132. ABC's Trevor Ault.
23: This happened around 7:30 in the morning local time, and it was in the western portion of the country, somewhat inland. It was closest to Colombia's third largest city of Cali. We have seen dozens of buildings collapse on top of people. So we already know, according to local officials, that there's well over 100 people dead, that there are several young children who've been killed by this earthquake.
21: The search continues for survivors. A new report out today on an elaborate ruse set up as President Trump was departing the NATO summit in Turkey. ABC's Karen Waugh with details.
24: According to the Washington Post, Trump boarded the older Air Force One in front of the cameras, waving from the stairs, and then slipped out a door on the other side of the plane into an airport catering truck, which then drove him to a smaller military jet. Defense Secretary Pete Hegseth reportedly flew with him, boarding separately to make the flight look routine.
21: The reason for the change, assassination threats from Iran. It's primary election day in six states: Connecticut, Alabama, Vermont, Minnesota, Wisconsin, and South Carolina. 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
0: I told you so.
1: A new March of Dimes study shows more and more Americans are living farther and farther away from maternity care.
3: The nonprofit says that nearly 100 labor and delivery units nationwide have closed since the start of 2024, with rural America hit the hardest. The operators of those facilities blame financial pressure, workforce shortages, and a falling U.S. birth rate for the decision to shut down. March of Dimes says 2.5 million women of childbearing age

0: age live in counties considered maternity care deserts. Jim Ryan, ABC News.
1: Accused CEO killer Luigi Mangione set to return to court today for the last scheduled pre-trial conference before jury selection.
2: Tuesday's appearance could be the last time Luigi Mangione is seen in public before jury selection starts on September 8th. And the conference is one of the final opportunities for prosecutors and defense lawyers to finalize details of the high-profile trial. Prosecutors allege Mangione gunned down UnitedHealthcare CEO Brian Thompson in an assassination-style killing on a Midtown Manhattan street in 2024. Mangione has pleaded not guilty to state and federal charges, and he faces the possibility of life in prison if he's convicted at his state murder trial. Peter Haralambos, ABC News, New York.
1: President Trump's media company, Truth Social, reporting $238 million in losses during the second quarter, 10 times the loss from a year earlier. Truth Social has branched out into several new industries, including online betting and crypto. They now say they'll abandon those and refocus only on social media. Sherry Preston, ABC News.
3: Lanny went to college and racked up huge debt.
4: A little bit over $100,000.
3: For a degree he couldn't use? Now what?
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6: Here's the Metro News AccuWeather forecast. Today will be mostly cloudy and humid with a couple of strong thunderstorms in the area. These thunderstorms could result in flooding downpours, damaging wind gusts, and even an isolated tornado. The high will reach 84 degrees tonight. Expect partly to mostly cloudy skies with high humidity and a chance of a couple of showers and a heavy thunderstorm. The low will be around 69 degrees tomorrow. We'll see intervals of sunshine mixed with clouds along with a couple of heavy thunderstorms. It will remain humid with the potential for flash flooding and damaging winds. The high temperature will be 83 degrees. The voice of Charleston, 580 WCHS.
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7: It's Tuesday, August 11th, 2026, and this is the Morning News. The service of Metro News, the voice of West Virginia. I'm Chris Lawrence, and it's 7:06. Let's get an update from the Metro News Anchor Desk. In Oak Hill, City Council votes to remove a banner that's hanging in the city honoring the military service of embattled former Fayette County Delegate Elliot Pritt. The unanimous vote after a discussion at the City Council Monday meeting. Pritt served in the Air Force prior to being elected to the legislature. He's now accused of grooming a child and having a sexual relationship with her at age 15 at the school where he taught. Oak Hill resident Chris Pennington said the thought should be given to the victim and her family.
8: They are part of this community too. They travel the same roads that you and I do. They shouldn't have to drive down Main Street and see a banner publicly honoring the person accused of doing this to her.
7: Pritt is in jail facing federal charges and resigned from the legislature. Time off for DOH workers following the July 21st flood.
9: State Transportation Secretary Todd Rumbaugh says 37 DOH workers took a personal hit with the flooding, their homes and families impacted. But he says they've continued to work in upstream Lewis counties to help get roads open and debris cleared. Rumbaugh told state lawmakers Monday they've been working 10 hours a day, 7 days a week, for more than 2 weeks. He says those workers did not want to take any time off this past weekend, but he mandated it.
10: We told them you could take Saturday or Sunday off, half one day, half the other. And we finally got them to take one day off to give them a break.
9: Rumbaugh also told lawmakers a new philosophy backed by the governor is paying off with this disaster. He says that's to restore roads and bridges to their former conditions quickly, not just cut a road open and leave the debris around for months to come. I'm Jeff Jenkins, WVMetroNews.com.
7: House Democrats unhappy with this weekend's interim committee meeting on education. Governor Patrick Morrissey's policy director, Curtis Capehart, outlined some goals from the administration during Sunday's meeting. Capehart says West Virginia's spending on education does not match its results.
11: West Virginia ranks near the national average in terms of per pupil spending, but our education results do not. Many states spend substantially less per pupil than West Virginia does, but nonetheless have significantly better outcomes.
7: Kanawha County Delegate Mike Pushkin says he was hopeful KPART would provide some solutions, but that didn't happen.
12: All we got were some platitudes. We got some philosophizing, some pontification. What we didn't get was a plan. The governor's been in office for over a year and a half. Our schools are failing. We saw 14 schools close in the last school year. We're set to see 20 more possibly close. We are in a crisis mode.
7: House Democrats calling for Morrissey to convene a special session in September to address those education issues. The governor Monday announced a $3 million allocation to VOAD, that money specifically for work to replace washed-out bridges in McDowell County, along with other spans in need of repair from recent flooding. The governor said replacing a bridge is critical.
13: When a bridge goes out, and we know there are bridges that are out, it's more than just an infrastructure problem. It means families can't get back home. They struggle. It takes longer for them to get things done. We have to always step up and help people in our community, and that's why this partnership with VOAD means so much.
7: And the governor said the allocation followed his listening tour in the southern coalfield region in recent days. No mercy for the Monongahela County man convicted of murdering his ex-girlfriend 2 years ago. Joseph Navarra heard his sentence Monday in Morgantown, life behind bars, with more than a dozen of Kimberly Osborne's family in the courtroom. Navarra was convicted earlier this year of murdering Osborne and leaving her body in a shallow grave. Her daughter, Madison Lother, described how she'll remember her mother.
14: I want people to remember my mother as caring, compassionate, and just a great person overall. We used to love riding four-wheelers, and we'd ride them all the time, and she just loved it, and I loved it, and we just loved doing it together.
7: Navarra expected to appeal that sentencing. An Elkins woman has been charged with child abuse resulting in injury after interviews at the Child Advocacy Center in Elkins. Those children ages 14, 11, and 9 told investigators that 36-year-old Sarah Daniels grabbed them by the throat, struck them, and threatened them. The children said she chased the 14-year-old with a knife. While the 9-year-old testified, Daniels told the oldest child she would cut the brother and sister's throat if they left. One of the children had a scar from where Daniels had banged her head against a door. And Daniels has now been charged with 3 counts of child abuse resulting in injury. She's being held in the Tiger Valley Regional Jail in lieu of $30,000 cash-only bond. Train tracks in South Charleston are back to normal. 17 cars of a CSX grain train jumped the tracks last week. It appears as if company has replaced several hundred feet of track in that area where the train derailed. We don't know what caused the wreck, and no one was hurt. A CSX spokesperson says the main track in that area reopened late Monday. More than 8,400 poll workers are needed to administer West Virginia's general election on November 3rd. In recognition of National Poll Worker Recruitment Day, West Virginia Secretary of State Chris Warner has announced his office will host a poll worker recruitment booth at the state capitol today. And it's a stormy week across the state, and that will continue on until about Thursday, according to Metro News meteorologist Brian Hughes.
15: We do expect over the coming days that we are going to have a number of severe thunderstorm watches and severe thunderstorm warnings that are going to be issued because of the very heavy winds that are going to be associated with these storms.
7: Flash flooding and possibly tornadoes could be produced by those systems. It's 7:11, and you're listening to the Morning News.
6: Here's the Metro News AccuWeather forecast. Today will be mostly cloudy and humid with a few strong thunderstorms in the area. These thunderstorms have the potential to bring flooding downpours, damaging wind gusts, and possibly even an isolated tornado. The high temperature will reach 84 degrees, the voice of Charleston 580 WCHS.
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20: 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For car companies, hybrids are attractive, fetching a premium of as much as $3,000 per vehicle over gas-powered models. Investors are looking ahead to tomorrow's report on consumer prices for fresh signals on the path for Federal Reserve interest rates. S&P futures are a little changed this morning. And small businesses are feeling better about the economy. Optimism jumped in July to the highest level in nearly a year, according to the National Federation of Independent Business. More of these companies are planning to hire workers and invest in their businesses. At the same time, concerns around inflation have eased for small business owners. Courtney Donahoe, Bloomberg Radio.
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7: 7:15 on the morning news. Still ahead, Daniel Woods will have a check on sports. Right now in our background, the Berkeley County School System has a new program to recruit teachers for its special needs classrooms. Here's Jeff Jenkins to tell us more about it.
9: Berkeley County School Superintendent Dr. Ryan Sachs explains the new Autism Classroom Workforce Initiative.
24: Where we have had the most need in filling these classrooms has been in our special education classrooms and especially our autism classes. So we have 73 autism classrooms across Berkeley County Schools. Half of those have certified teachers. The other, another 30 or so, have long-term permanent subs. Now, those don't mean that they're not necessarily qualified. I mean, they could be retirees or what have you. But, you know, we want to be able to have long-term stable staffing in those positions.
9: So Sachs says this initiative goes far beyond just a pay raise.
24: While there's a significant portion of it that is about pay, it's about being able to more intentionally recruit folks, develop and support them through professional development. And then how do we retain them? And how are we accountable to the families that we serve? It's a four-pillared approach in this autism initiative that the board approved, but the major component of it is the financial incentive. So because specialized classrooms require specialized support, we want to be able to pay those people differently when they choose to come into those autism classrooms.
9: Sachs says Berkeley County will be a state leader in funding with this initiative.
24: Because of this supplement, it's really hard to track exactly how each county does things beyond when they add supplements, but I would venture to say we're probably going to be the highest paying school district in the state for individuals going into autism classrooms.
9: I'm Jeff Jenkins for the morning news.
7: 7:17 on the morning news. Time for another update on sports. Daniel Woods is here. Daniel, do we know who's going to be calling signals for the Mountaineers yet?
2: Not yet. We've got the competition still going on between WVU's options at quarterback Michael Hawkins Jr. and Scotty Fox Jr. Hawkins coming in from Oklahoma and Fox, the returner from last year. Head coach Rich Rodriguez says they've had some up and down moments, but he is starting to like what he sees.
25: There's been times where it's uneven with the quarterbacks holding on to the ball too long or not seeing the field quick enough. And they're still learning, like, to quit looking at our guys and start looking at their guys more often. But it's been a pretty solid group.
0: As for the defensive line, defensive coordinator Zach Alley said he needed to see more from that group coming into this season, and Rodriguez says it has a chance to make an impact.
25: There's a lot of new faces. I think the talent is there, and we have some experience, and we do so much with them. And Coach Alley and his scheme, there's a lot for them to learn, but they've done a good job.
0: WVU gets back on the practice field today. We'll hear from the head coach again on Wednesday. At the wide receiver position, WVU is picking up some preseason recognition. Troy transfer DJ Epps is on the Paul Horning Award watch list. That goes annually to the most versatile player in college football. Epps has 1 year with the Mountaineers after spending 4 years with the Trojans. The Marshall football team is working to make sure it finishes games strong in 2026, with head coach Tony Gibson putting an emphasis on late-game situations. Wide receiver Adrian Norton says he thinks the herd will be battle-tested by the time the season kicks off.
1: We've been emphasizing the fourth quarter and finishing throughout the entire off-season phase, all of our workouts. And with everything that we're doing, we're implementing that fourth quarter factor. Just find whatever energy you have left and then find some more type of things.
0: Fall practices continue ahead of Marshall's opener at Penn State. The high school football season is a matter of weeks away, and the Mingo Central Miners are working to improve on last season's 9-win record. Head coach David Jones oversaw a 6-win improvement in his third season and says he's gotten used to building programs.
3: I've always been comfortable because everywhere I've been to a rebuild programs. Coming in, I knew what to expect. I knew fairly how long it was going to take, but I know this area. I'm from here, and I know our kids, so I knew if we can just get it together, keep our kids here in Mingo County and not going off everywhere else, I knew we'd be successful, just like they was in the past.
0: Joe Bricado's full visit with the Miners is at WVMetroNews.com. 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
0: With your WCHS Sports Update, good morning. I'm Daniel Woods. The Charleston Dirty Birds get back to work coming up this evening, taking on the Hagerstown Flying Boxcars. The Dirty Birds starting the series after dropping the finale on Sunday against the Southern Maryland Blue Crabs at Gomart Ballpark. Taking a look at the standings, the Dirty Birds are tied for fourth in a jam-packed Atlantic League South Division second half standings. Charleston is 15-18, tied with the High Point Rockers, 3.5 games back of the division leading Lexington Legends, who are 18-14. The Southern Maryland Blue Crabs are 16-15, followed by the Gastonia Ghost Peppers at 16-16. Cross division play begins tonight against Hagerstown, which is 13-20 in the second half in the Atlantic League North Division. The Cincinnati Reds are back on 580 WCHS tonight. That's a 7:40 first pitch on the road against the Chicago White Sox. With sports, I'm Daniel Woods.
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7: Summer break for Kanawha County school workers over as they head back to work today, just a week before students report. Good morning. I'm Chris Lawrence in the Jarrett Construction Studios of 580 WCHS, and you're listening to the morning news. Kanawha County Superintendent of Schools Paula Potter says there will be an emphasis this year on reducing classroom screen time. Potter says teachers were forced into it during COVID.
30: Overnight, basically, we expected teachers to move their teaching to a learning management system and use a platform. And we just kind of got away from our original training.
7: Ann Potter says now it's time to return to that training and says that will also impact students.
30: It's important that students understand and their parents, they're going to need to be in a classroom and completing work and collaborating with other students and being involved in critical thinking to earn grades. They can't just

0: sit at home and do it on Schoology.
1: You can read more on Potter's recent report at the Kanawha County Board of Education at WCHSnetwork.com. House of Delegates Democrats holding a news conference Monday at the state capitol concerned about public education funding and more schools possibly closing or expected to close. Governor Patrick Morrissey's office began a discussion Sunday on a plan in general terms to change the school aid funding formula. Kanawha County Delegate Mike Pushkin says he was not impressed.
2: All we got were some platitudes. We got some philosophizing, some pontification. What we didn't get was a plan. The governor's been in office for over a year and a half. Our schools are failing. We saw 14 schools close in the last school year. We're set to see 20 more possibly close. We are in a crisis mode.
1: Lawmakers' legislative interim committee meetings wrap up today at the state capitol. Fall semester classes begin a week from tomorrow at the University of Charleston. UC announcing Monday that a building on campus is going to be named after former longtime president Ed Welch. It's the building that used to house UC's pharmacy program, but now is home to a pair of graduate programs. A formal dedication ceremony is scheduled for September 24th. A man charged in a 2020 Charleston Westside death is set to go on trial later this month. Shay Lark is set to be before Kanawha County Judge Kerry Webster later this morning for a pretrial hearing. Lark is alleged to have killed a mother on the west side when he hit her with his car while he was fleeing police. The case has had 6 years of delays. Two Kanawha County Circuit judges have ordered psych evaluations in two criminal cases, both court rulings Monday. Judge Jennifer Bailey ordered Isaiah Barksdale to be examined after he lashed out at a number of people while he was serving on home confinement. And in a separate case, Judge Kenneth Ballard ordered an examination of Cross Lanes resident Billy Cadle, charged in a 2024 murder. You're starting the day with the morning news on 580 WCHS.
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5: Good morning. Here's your traffic update. Congestion and delays on I-64 east at mile marker 58 at Virginia Street. In Jackson County, a vehicle crash on I-77 north at mile marker 123. That's right before Kenna. In Putnam County, a disabled vehicle on County Route 5, Bowles Ridge Road near Painter Branch Road. And a vehicle crash on U.S. 60, 1477 McCorkle Avenue. I'm Chapel in the WCHS Network Traffic Studio.
6: It's Dave Allen coming up on the next show. Kanawha County Commissioner Natalie Tennant is here. More on Kegs for Canines and Guaranty Bank President Josh Stowers. 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
1: Morning News time is 7:26. I'm Chris Lawrence.
7: I'm Daniel Woods.
1: Stunning revelations about an elaborate deception to protect President Trump from an Iranian threat. The Washington Post reports that when the president departed that NATO summit in Turkey last month, the plane that the world watched him board took off without him.
8: According to the Washington Post, Trump boarded the older Air Force One in front of the cameras, waving from the stairs, and then slipped out a door on the other side of the plane into an airport catering truck, which then drove him to a smaller military jet. Defense Secretary Pete Hegseth reportedly flew with him, boarding separately to make the flight look routine.
1: ABC's Karen Hua reporting from Washington.
9: Doctors are pushing back against the Trump administration's attempt to limit the number of childhood vaccinations. The executive order signed by President Trump Monday also says the measles, mumps, and rubella vaccine should be split into three separate shots.
10: The president claims without evidence that the current single combination shot is harmful and could be linked to autism. Republican Senator Bill Cassidy, who's also a doctor, called the decision wrong, saying vaccines are overwhelmingly safe, vaccines are effective, vaccines do not cause autism.
9: That's ABC's Lionel Moise.
1: Agriculture giant Taylor Farms, already linked to the record cyclosporiasis outbreak, now pulling more than a dozen products with jalapeno peppers from grocery store shelves across the nation. The latest recall due to a salmonella outbreak that has sickened at least 345 people in 27 states. ABC News medical correspondent Dr. Darian Sutton on how to stay safe.
11: Making sure that you're following those food safety guidelines, cleaning your high-touch surfaces, making sure that you're washing your hands, and cleaning and rinsing fruits and vegetables.
1: Taylor Farm says it's no longer sourcing products from Coast Citrus Distributors, the farmer involved in the salmonella issue.
9: An American Airlines flight out of Myrtle Beach was forced to turn around after an engine caught fire in a bird strike.
12: Shortly after takeoff, around 8:40 a.m., the pilots declaring a mayday, citing an engine issue caused by hitting birds. Other pilots reporting to the tower that they saw birds go right into the plane's left engine. The Boeing 737 already.

0: Already over water, forced to turn back, those 172 passengers landing safely at Myrtle Beach International Airport.
1: That's ABC's Gio Benitez.
2: Coming up in the entertainment reports.
3: Breaker one. Might be crazy, but I ain't dumb. Crazy Cooter coming at you. Anybody home on the Hazard Net?
2: Ben Jones, who played the lovable mechanic Cooter on Dukes of Hazard, has died. We'll remember him. And Brad Pitt opening up about some really personal demons and dark times in his life. Those stories and more. Coming up in the entertainment report at 7:55. It's 7:28 now in the morning news. Checking the lottery numbers from last night. Nobody hit the Powerball jackpot. It's up to $975 million for Wednesday's drawing. Numbers in Powerball were 6, 37, 54, 55, 64, and the Powerball was 10. Lotto America from last night. The numbers were 16, 19, 33, 39, 41, and the hot ball was 10. Cash 25 on Monday, the numbers were 3, 7, 8, 10, 15, and 24. The daily 4 on Monday, 7, 1, 2, 9. The daily 3 was 0, 8, 4. And the Millionaire for Life number last night was 2, 24, 30, 40, 51, and the Millionaire Ball was 5. Morning news time, now 7:29. In Wheeling, cloudy and 67 degrees. Parkersburg, cloudy and 67. Morgantown, cloudy and 68. Pineville, cloudy and 68. Logan, cloudy and 70. And in Petersburg, cloudy and 67. At 7:30 on the morning news, Dave Wilson has your commentary. That's straight ahead.
4: Here's the Metro News AccuWeather forecast. Today will be mostly cloudy and humid with a few strong thunderstorms in the area. These thunderstorms have the potential to bring flooding downpours, damaging wind gusts, and possibly even an isolated tornado. The high temperature will reach 84 degrees, the voice of Charleston 580 WCHS.
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2: 7:34 on the morning news. Good morning, I'm Chris Lawrence, and time for commentary delivered this morning by Metro News Talk Line co-host Dave Wilson.
18: Chris, the discussion swirling around law enforcement's implementation of flock cameras, or automated license plate readers, reached the state legislature this week. The cameras that have become a hot-button issue across the country were the focus of the Joint Standing Committee on Government Organization on Sunday. Local governments that have installed the cameras have walked the 2026 tightrope of utilizing cutting-edge technology for public safety while ensuring the constitutional rights of innocent citizens. Retired Morgantown Police Chief Ed Preston, who now trains law enforcement officers around the country, pointed out recently on Talkline that the technology is advancing quicker than government can keep up. He said the technology has accelerated much faster than what the public, what law enforcement, and what government bodies have been able to determine, because artificial intelligence has been growing in leaps and bounds and has far exceeded what we thought about 25 years ago. The rapidly evolving technology is a double-edged sword, serving as an effective law enforcement tool while also creating opportunities for misuse and abuse. Flock Safety, the largest provider of ALPR cameras and other AI tools, has become the poster child for the surveillance state. Its technology and data network can be credited with solving high-profile violent crimes. In 2022, in a Brooklyn subway shooting, investigators utilized Flock Safety's camera network to trace the movements of Frank James, the gunman who opened fire on a Manhattan-bound train in Brooklyn. Camera scans captured the U-Haul van James rented and drove into New York before the attack, establishing a precise timeline and movement pattern that proved critical to a nationwide manhunt. A suspect wanted for murder in South Carolina was apprehended after a Flock camera at the Boone, North Carolina city limits flagged his license plate. The alert allowed local police and sheriff's deputies to locate his vehicle at a community recreation center within minutes. Following an attempted shooting at Trump International Golf Club in West Palm Beach, Flock safety cameras positioned around Palm Beach County captured the suspect's vehicle as he fled the scene. The real-time license plate detection enabled law enforcement to track his vehicle and apprehend him a short time later. However, the technology has also come with incidents of abuse. The Washington Post recently reported on dozens of law enforcement officers across the country accused of using license plate readers for unauthorized purposes, including to stalk women without their knowledge. The technology has also received pushback amid the Trump administration's crackdown on illegal immigration, stoking fears the data is being used to track down and arrest illegal migrants. The cameras and how the information they collect is stored, searched, and shared has drawn the ire of privacy advocates, including the ACLU and the Institute for Justice. The Institute for Justice has drawn up model legislation called the Protecting Everyone from Excessive Police Surveillance Act, or the PEEPS Act. It establishes a balanced framework to ensure protections guaranteed under the Fourth Amendment while allowing law enforcement to utilize the new technology responsibly and effectively. Without any federal or state regulations, localities have been left to develop their own policies, leaving a patchwork of rules that can vary across the state and across the country. On Sunday, state lawmakers appeared to be skeptical that the current safeguards are sufficient to guarantee that citizens' rights and privacy are not violated. Legislators will have an opportunity in the 2027 legislative session to consider reasonable legislation to provide safeguards to protect innocent citizens while enabling law enforcement to utilize the technology to protect the public. Chris.
2: Thank you, Dave. And he's back at 10:06 this morning with Metro News Talk Line. 7:38 on the morning news. Let's go back to the sports desk for another update. Dave Wilson is in with that. Dave, week two of Mountaineer training camp is underway.
15: That's right, Chris. The Mountaineers are bringing a big number of newcomers in this fall, and they're coming along here during camp. That includes a strong crop of junior college transfers. Head coach Rich Rodriguez believes those junior college talents can get overlooked with the transfer portal, and he plans to keep dipping into that pool.
19: I don't care if they're from a high school or from another school in a portal, or if they're a junior college guy. Let's just find the best players we can find. If they have multiple years left, that brings more value. And so that was the advantage of the junior college guys. And they all got at least 2 years. Some of them got 3 years left now.
15: WVU gets back on the practice field today. More opportunities for the Mountaineers to keep improving. That includes on special teams. A new place kicker and a new punter will be on the field when the Mountaineers open the season. And Rodriguez is taking that into account during camp.
19: Because we have so many new guys on the special teams and new specialists and all that, we're doing a little bit more special teams every day than we did a year ago. We're doing field goal every day. We're doing punt every day. We did punt block today. We did a little bit of kickoff as well. We'll have them all in by tomorrow, and then we're going to rep quite a bit of them.
15: WVU keeps practice going for fall camp through the rest of the week before classes start next week. We'll hear from head coach Rich Rodriguez again on Wednesday. Some good news for the Mountaineers on the field. Wide receiver DJ Epps is on the watch list for the Paul Hornung Award. That goes annually to the most versatile player in college football. He transferred to WVU after four seasons at Troy. The Marshall football team is confident coming into the second week of camp. And that includes a number of newcomers trying to break into the lineup. One of those is defensive lineman Kelvin McBride, a transfer from North Carolina State, who says the herd is improving quickly.
20: Just to see where we're at now from the spring, I feel like we've grown a lot. Just like from me coming in January and like watching the guys work, me working as well alongside of them, I feel like we've grown a lot as a team and everything's coming along well.
15: Offensive lineman Tariq Montgomery is back for his final season with the herd, and he's already excited to see the progress they're making.
21: From day one to now, huge leaps and bounds difference, especially for the offense. Defense, too. Like, I feel like every day we are coming out here and getting better at something, and I feel like that's really helping us, and it's going to help us during the season, like, take off from the start.
15: Fall practices roll on ahead of Marshall's opener at Penn State. We're closing in on 2 weeks to the start of the high school football season, and Mingo Central is trying to build on a strong 2025. Head coach David Jones says he's still working on bringing the Miners back to the program's heights that include a state championship a decade ago.
22: We're trying to build on what they've been doing in the past since 2011. That's what we've been trying to build on. You know, it's a stepping stone, and we reached one of those milestones last year by winning a playoff game, getting to the quarterfinals.
15: You can find Joe Bricado's full visit with Mingo Central at WVMetroNews.com. The Dallas Cowboys and star defensive tackle Quinnen Williams are in agreement on a significant contract extension that'll keep him with the Cowboys for an additional 3 years, valued at nearly $106 million. Morning news time is 7:42.
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15: With your WCHS sports update, good morning. I'm Daniel Woods. The Cincinnati Reds head to the south side of Chicago to start an interleague series this evening against the Chicago White Sox. And we've got the action coming up on 580 WCHS, your home all season long for Reds baseball. Cincinnati tonight sends Nick Lodolo to the mound. He'll make the first start of the series in a 7:40 first pitch. Rhett Lauder to follow in Game 2, followed by lefty Andrew Abbott in Game 3. That second game coming up tomorrow night, another 7:40 start, and we'll wrap up the series at 2:10 on Thursday. You can hear that game on 106.7 FM, 1490 AM, ESPN, WSWW. The Reds start the week in fifth place in the National League Central Division, 50.

0: 66 and 61 overall, 17 games back of the division-leading Milwaukee Brewers. The Reds are 6.5 games out of a wild card spot. With sports, I'm Daniel Woods.
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4: Kanawha County teachers, bus drivers, and other school system employees head back to work today following the summer break. Good morning. I'm Chris Lawrence in the Jarrett Construction Studios of 580 WCHS, and you're listening to the Morning News. Well, teachers have just more than a week to get ready for students' first day of school in Kanawha County a week from tomorrow. Kanawha County Superintendent Paula Potter says there is going to be an emphasis this year on more traditional teaching methods in county classrooms. Potter telling the school board last week that teachers are going to be were forced into learning online teaching because of COVID, but now it's time to cut down on the classroom screen time.
5: I don't want anybody to be misinformed. We don't think an iPad's bad. We don't think integrating technology is bad if we do it appropriately.
4: Potter says students will also have to come to the classroom for learning instead of staying home and completing their assignments on Schoology. State lawmakers going to wrap up their interim committee meetings today at the Capitol. House Democrats had a news conference Monday calling for more public education funding. Kanawha County Delegate Mike Pushkin says Republicans had their chance on this issue.
6: In spite of all the lip service that was paid to it, in spite of all the talk that went into updating the school aid funding formula, when the clock struck midnight on the last day of session, they failed to do so. And now our students, our families, and our communities are paying the price.
4: Lawmakers expect a number of other schools to close after this year because of declining enrollment. Kanawha County Circuit Judge Kerry Webster is scheduled to go over jury selection details and propose jury instructions during a pretrial hearing today in the case of Shay Lark. Lark is charged in the 2020 death of a woman on the west side. Prosecutors say Lark struck the woman with his car as he was fleeing police. The trial has been delayed a number of times, but it is still scheduled to begin on August 24th. Kanawha County Circuit Judge Jennifer Bailey has okayed a psychiatric evaluation from a Harrison County man who may lose his home confinement. Bailey sentenced Isaiah Barksdale to home confinement earlier this year for a 2024 destruction of property spree on the east end of Charleston. Barksdale was back before Bailey after being charged with battery. A status hearing in his case is set for September 16th. A murder trial set for September 8th in Kanawha County is on hold. Kanawha County Circuit Judge Kenneth Ballard agreed Monday to a psychiatric evaluation for Billy Cadle III. He's alleged to have shot and killed Cross Lanes resident Michael Oles 2 years ago. And a ribbon-cutting ceremony and grand opening set for today at Guarantee Bank and its new headquarters at 1320 Kanawha Boulevard. That ceremony set for 1 this afternoon. You're starting the day with the Morning News here on the Voice of Charleston, 580 WCHS.
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8: Good morning. Here's your traffic update. In Kanawha County, a vehicle crash on US 60, Washington Street East and Brook Street. A disabled vehicle on US 119, Corridor G and Riverside Road. A vehicle crash on I-64 East at mile marker 56 at Montrose. And a vehicle crash on West Virginia 61 South, 3814 McCorkle Avenue. I'm Chapel in the WCHS Network Traffic Studio.
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10: Morning news time is 7:48. I'm Daniel Woods.
4: And I'm Chris Lawrence.
10: The drug numbers continue to trend downward in the Mountain State. State Office of Drug Control Policy Director Dr. Stephen Lloyd telling state lawmakers Monday there's been a 41.6% decline in overdose deaths from pre-pandemic levels and a 44% reduction in neonatal abstinence syndrome rates. Lloyd says the numbers are good, but not good enough.
11: No, we're not spanking the football at all. I hope it didn't come across that way, but I've been in this chamber when we were headed in the wrong direction and really hard in the wrong direction. And I think that we've got light at the end of the tunnel. I think some of the things that we're doing are working, and I think there's a lot of things

0: we can do to start to tie the system together.
1: Lloyd says one thing the state has really done well is getting overdose reversal drugs like naloxone into the hands of residents and first responders.
2: We're just days away from the start of the school year, and several counties are going to be emphasizing a more traditional learning approach with fewer screen time hours.
3: Kanawha County Superintendent of Schools, Dr. Paula Potter, says the system really had to embrace iPads and MacBooks during COVID. Now, 6 years later, there's concern about teachers over-relying on online platforms such as Schoology. Potter says she's going to ask teachers to really scale back Schoology in January next year.
4: Some of their platforms are really well done, but we do think that it's time that we focus on good engagement.
3: In Jefferson County, they're removing technology from classrooms on designated tech-free days, Mondays and Fridays this year. Superintendent Dr. Chuck Bishop says it's necessary.
5: We just need to back away a little bit.
3: Those moves come after the legislature last year banned cell phone use in classrooms. I'm Jack Carlson, WVMetroNews.com.
1: The city of Huntington is still figuring out how to implement its $2.1 million Flock cameras contract. City Council discussed two ordinances that would establish guardrails for the cameras during its Monday meeting. One of those ordinances came from Mayor Patrick Farrell. He says his ordinance was inspired by conversations he had at last week's West Virginia Municipal League Conference in Charleston.
6: Took into account many ordinances from around the country. We looked at state legislatures that have enabled ordinances, cities that have done it, and cities in West Virginia that are doing it, and asking them, how's it going, what's working, what's not working, what are the safeguards you're putting in place, and what should we be putting in place?
1: Meanwhile, City Councilwoman Sarah Walling says she still has concerns about the cameras.
7: What is the rush to spend this money and get these things up and send out contracts that are still under negotiation and ordinances that are still being revised by multiple people within the administration? It reflects poorly on us.
1: Council members say the cameras won't go up until the ordinances are approved. They're currently going back for further evaluation and discussion.
2: State Transportation Secretary Todd Rumbaugh gave some flood damage numbers to members of the Legislative Interim Committee on Monday. Rumbaugh telling lawmakers 47 state bridges have been impacted in Lewis and Upshur counties, and four of those remain closed. He said the other 43 need various repairs. He added the DOH facility in Buchanan took a major hit, but said, had it not been for the quick thinking of workers, it could have been a lot worse.
8: They went in and started driving the tandem trucks, brand new, that we had on the lot out of that because they were most expensive. And then went back and started to try to remove the full-size F-250 King Cab trucks. And they did not get all of them out.
2: About 30 of those brand new F-250s were destroyed in the high water.
1: The Monongalia County man convicted of murdering his ex-girlfriend is going to prison for the rest of his life. Joseph Navarro was sentenced Monday in Monongalia County Circuit Court. A judge found Navarro guilty earlier this year of murdering Kimberly Osborne in 2024, then hiding her remains in a shallow grave. Osborne's daughter, Madison Lowther, spoke after the hearing, and she says the sentencing gives her closure.
9: It feels great to know that he won't be able to touch anyone else and hurt anyone else.
1: Osborne's mother, Kimberly, says her daughter told her multiple times she feared for her life before Navarro murdered her.
10: He's where he needs to be. We got justice for Kim. She was a kind, loving, generous, giving person.
1: Navarro is expected to appeal his sentence.
2: 7:52, this is the morning news.
11: Here's the Metro News AccuWeather forecast. Today will be mostly cloudy and humid with a few strong thunderstorms in the area. These thunderstorms have the potential to bring flooding downpours, damaging wind gusts, and possibly even an isolated tornado. The high temperature will reach 84 degrees, the voice of Charleston 580 WCHS.
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20: Good morning. Here's your traffic update. In Kanawha County, a vehicle crash on US 60, Washington Street East and Brook Street. A disabled vehicle on US 119, Corridor G and Riverside Road. A vehicle crash on I-64 East at mile marker 56 at Montrose. And a vehicle crash on West Virginia 61 South, 3814 McCorkle Avenue. I'm Chapel in the WCHS Network Traffic Studio.
2: With your Metro News Entertainment Report, I'm Chris Lawrence. One of the beloved characters from the Dukes of Hazzard has died.
21: Crazy Cooter coming at you. Anybody home on the Hazzard net?
22: Dukes of Hazzard star Ben Jones has died. He was 84. The actor who played mechanic Cooter Davenport on the iconic series passed away Sunday of a heart attack, according to his wife. Jones also served 2 terms as a Georgia congressman and launched the annual fan event, Dukes Fest.
2: That's Michelle Franz and Davenport. Jones played Davenport, Cooter Davenport, on all 7 seasons of the show from 1975 to 1985. Brad Pitt opening up and revealing to Esquire that he once experienced suicidal thoughts.
23: After the split, Pitt says he got sober and joined Alcoholics Anonymous. But in a new interview, Pitt reveals he's now drinking again, saying, "I was sober for 7 years, and then I got back off the wagon in a more restrained manner. I got overconfident a couple times, went, yep, nope, not good for me. I can have a few, but I can't have a lot. I have to be professional about it."
2: When asked what brought on the troubled period of his life, Pitt would only say, quote, "family stuff."
23: Angelina Jolie accused Pitt of being drunk on a flight from France to L.A. in 2016, claiming he was verbally and physically aggressive with her and their children, allegedly choking one of their older kids and grabbing her by the head and shaking her. Pitt has denied the allegations and was never charged, but Jolie filed for divorce. In recent years, some of their 6 children have taken legal steps to drop Pitt from their last names.
2: That's ABC's Sophie Flay. Police arrested a man who allegedly broke into Kim Kardashian's L.A. home.
24: An alleged thief broke into Kim Kardashian's Hidden Hills mansion in Los Angeles and took one of the cars at the home for a joyride around the neighborhood before cops busted him. Deputies from the Malibu Lost Hills Sheriff's Station were called to the home Sunday at 3:45 p.m. for reports of a suspect who had broken in and was taking items, according to the California Post. When they arrived, they found a male suspect and arrested him for burglary and vehicle theft. The vehicle he drove belonged to one of Kardashian's staffers. He was taken to jail and booked on a suspicion of burglary charge. Police said, in part, the case is still under investigation. Kardashian was not home at the time of the incident. Michelle Polino, Fox News.
2: And our music to the break this morning, John Conley, turning 80. I'm Chris Lawrence on Metro News, the voice of West Virginia.

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2: I'm Sherry Preston.
1: We're proud
2: learning
1: to
2: more
1: live
2: about
1: here
2: the
1: too
2: elaborate deception to protect President Trump from an Iranian threat at last month's NATO summit in Turkey. The plane that everyone thought the president was on to leave the country wasn't the right plane at all. ABC's Martha Raddatz says he boarded the older Air Force One in Ankara. However,
3: the Washington Post reporting President Trump quickly sneaked off the plane and into a catering truck before boarding a smaller, far less conspicuous military aircraft to begin the journey home. The president had flown to the NATO summit on the new Qatari-gifted aircraft. Then the Secret Service had decided to fly everyone home on the older blue and white model.
2: The White House has not confirmed nor denied the story. More than 130 people are dead after the 7.4 magnitude earthquake that rocked Western Colombia Monday, but they're afraid it'll go much higher. ABC's Faith Abube is in Medellin.
4: The deadly earthquake, the most powerful to hit the country in more than a decade, leaving a trail of destruction in multiple cities. The quake's epicenter coming close to heavily populated areas. Cities like Pereira and Cali hit particularly hard. Entire apartment buildings seen splitting apart, leaving clouds of dust and rubble.
2: Pushback from doctors against the Trump administration's attempt to limit the number of childhood vaccines recommended and a recommendation to separate the measles, mumps, and rubella vaccines into three separate shots. Former acting director of the CDC, Dr. Richard Besser.
5: I practiced pediatrics for more than 30 years. This is a big mistake. It's a step in the wrong direction.
2: Besser says parents are much more likely to miss the MMR vaccine if the shots are split up, and studies have proven it's perfectly safe. Iran still insisting the U.S. meet its demands before it'll reopen the Strait of Hormuz. Iranian-backed Houthis renewing attacks in Yemen. This is ABC News.
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2: The water crisis continues in Puerto Rico. ABC's Victor Oquendo has been talking to people in San Juan.
7: It's hard because, you know, when you open that faucet and it doesn't come out.
8: Further straining Puerto Rico's water supply, extreme heat, and roughly 1,000 raging wildfires. It's the latest crisis for an island plagued by rolling blackouts and water shutoffs since 2017, when Hurricane Maria killed nearly 3,000 people and devastated the power grid.
2: The Lindsay Clancy murder trial continues in Plymouth, Massachusetts. ABC's Peter Haralambu says more on the woman who says she was suffering from extreme postpartum depression when she killed her 3 young children.
9: Clancy's lawyer, Kevin Reddington, argued that the medical system failed Clancy when she needed it the most. He pressed psychiatrist Jennifer Tufts about only treating Clancy via telehealth rather than in-person visits as her mental health deteriorated.
10: Did you ever suggest to her that maybe you ought to

0: see me rather than talk on the computer.
1: Defense lawyers argue that Clancy shouldn't be convicted on murder charges because she experienced a rare episode of postpartum psychosis when she strangled her children. Peter Haralambos, ABC News.
2: A federal appeals court on Monday rejected an appeal by Meta, the company behind Facebook and Instagram, as well as an appeal by TikTok. The companies are trying to stop lawsuits accusing them of creating platforms that get kids addicted. The court says such lawsuits can move forward. Sherry Preston, ABC News.
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5: Here's the Metro News AccuWeather forecast. Today will be mostly cloudy and humid with a couple of strong thunderstorms in the area. These thunderstorms could result in flooding downpours, damaging wind gusts, and even an isolated tornado. The high will reach 84 degrees tonight. Expect partly to mostly cloudy skies with high humidity and a chance of a couple of showers and a heavy thunderstorm. The low will be around 69 degrees tomorrow. We'll see intervals of sunshine mixed with clouds along with a couple of heavy thunderstorms. It will remain humid with the potential for flash flooding and damaging winds. The high temperature will be 83 degrees. The voice of Charleston, 580 WCHS.
6: Every Saturday, you're invited to join me, Chris Lawrence, here on 580 WCHS for West Virginia Outdoors. 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And if you miss us on Saturday, catch the replay Sunday afternoon. 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It's Tuesday, August 11th, 2026, and this is the Morning News, a service of Metro News, the voice of West Virginia. I'm Chris Lawrence, and it's 8:06. Let's get an update from the Metro News anchor desk. Heavy rainfall this morning across the Kanawha Valley has caused a significant traffic backup this morning on Interstate 64 eastbound coming into the capital city. The congestion begins at Oakwood Road, and it stretches all the way back to Dunbar. Two lanes have been closed because of a bad wreck. Only the fast lane is open. The center and right-hand lanes are closed. The traffic frees up once you get to the Eugene Carter Bridge over the Kanawha River. In other news, a sentencing in a Morgantown murder case.
7: The Mon County man found guilty of murdering Kimberly Osborne and leaving her in a shallow grave back in 2024 will serve the rest of his life in prison with no possibility of parole. Joseph Navarro receiving the sentence issued by Mon County Circuit Court Judge Cindy Scott less than 6 months after a jury determined he received the sentence. Osborne's mother, Rose, speaking after the hearing on Monday.
8: He's where he needs to be. We got justice for Kim. She was a kind, loving person.
7: Navarro is expected to appeal his conviction. I'm Joe Nelson, WVMetroNews.com.
6: Huntington City Council continuing to address the issue of flock safety cameras in the city after their last meeting went until 4 a.m. with the public railing against the idea. Council Monday entertained two ordinances dealing with the city's flock contract. Mayor Patrick Farrell proposes one.
9: It also very explicitly talks about the Fourth Amendment. Very explicitly talks about that we are explicitly rejecting mass surveillance. Nobody wants to live in a surveillance state. Nobody wants to be spied on, least of all me. That's not what we're doing.
6: But the mayor said the cameras are a powerful tool to battle the drug issues in Huntington and violent crime. More discussion on the ordinance is expected. A military banner in Oak Hill honoring the military service of embattled former Fayette County Delegate Elliot Pritt is coming down. Oak Hill City Council voted unanimously to remove the banner during its Monday night meeting. Oak Hill resident Chris Pennington says he knows the significance of those banners.
10: Now, I didn't make this request lightly. These banners are public honor displayed on our main street and other city-owned properties. Sometimes extraordinary circumstances require us to reconsider whether continuing that honor is appropriate.
6: Pritt, who served 4 years in the Air Force, was recently accused of grooming a teenager for a sexual relationship. He's awaiting trial in jail and stepped down from the legislature. The Fayette County School Board meets tonight
11: and may vote on firing him as a teacher in the Fayette County school system. An Elkins woman is behind bars this morning, charged with child abuse resulting in injury. The victims, ages 14, 11, and 9, told investigators 36-year-old Sarah Daniels grabbed them by the throat, hit, and threatened them. The children also said the 14-year-old was chased by Daniels with a knife and told that if they left, the brother and sister's throats would be cut. Daniels is in the Tigard Valley Regional Jail. Members of the Davis Volunteer Fire Department in Tucker County had to perform a daring vertical rescue to reach a fallen hiker on Sunday at Blackwater Falls State Park. The hiker fell about 20 feet over a cliff at the Pendleton Point Overlook, suffered a broken arm and other injuries. Ropes were used to get the victim back up the mountain and into a waiting helicopter. He's recovering at Mon General Hospital in Morgantown. The name of the victim was not released. State lawmakers will wrap up interim committee meetings today at the state capitol. House Democrats had a news conference Monday calling for more public education funding. Kanawha County Delegate Mike Pushkin says Republicans had their chance on this issue.
12: In spite of all the lip service that was paid to it, in spite of all the talk that went into updating the school aid funding formula, when the clock struck midnight on the last day of session, they failed to do so. And now our students, our families, and our communities are paying the price.
11: Lawmakers expect a number of other schools to close after this year because of declining enrollment. Kanawha and Jefferson counties wanted to take a step back from technology in the classroom. Both school systems are looking to reduce electronics in education this year. Kanawha County Superintendent Dr. Paula Potter says they're looking to wean off the online Schoology platform that became overused.
13: I am going to ask teachers to work on this and be done with the just using Schoology platform by January. I don't think it's fair to say the first week of school you have to stop, because some of it's very well done, but we do believe good instruction should be face-to-face.
11: Jefferson County Superintendent of Schools, Dr. Chuck Bishop, says that district is instituting tech-free days, meaning Mondays and Fridays there will be no technology in the classroom this year. It's all about returning to what a school should be in his mind.
14: Have those great relationships between teachers and students and students and be able to really get back to some of those things that I remember when I was in school 40 years ago now, but those important skills that our students need to know.
11: Both superintendents say they want to reinforce the importance of hands-on learning rather than an over-reliance on technology. It's 8:11 now on the Morning News. Coming up in our Metro News backgrounder, the director of the State Office of Drug Control Policy addressed lawmakers yesterday about the ongoing battle over addiction. We'll hear what he had to say. Plus, Daniel Woods has sports all still ahead here on the Morning News. It's 8:11.
5: Here's the Metro News AccuWeather forecast. Today will be mostly cloudy and humid with a few strong thunderstorms in the area. These thunderstorms have the potential to bring flooding downpours, damaging wind gusts, and possibly even an isolated tornado. The high temperature will reach 84 degrees, the voice of Charleston 580 WCHS.
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18: This is a Bloomberg Money Minute. Chipotle figured out that jalapenos were the source of the recent salmonella outbreak days before authorities announced nationwide recalls last week. The company has spent millions of dollars to build out systems that enable it to swiftly find the source of outbreaks and notify restaurants. Chipotle has been vigilant about its food safety credentials after suffering a series of bruising foodborne outbreaks from 2015 to 2018. Turning to the markets, investors continue to assess the latest developments in the Middle East. Pakistan is suggesting some progress in the peace efforts between the U.S. and Iran. Stock futures are seeing small gains. And Candy Crush just won't quit. Many mobile games spike in interest, then fall off sharply. 15 years after its launch, Candy Crush still has more than 80 million monthly players and generated nearly $900 million in in-app revenue last year. So what's the secret? Candy Crush is easy to pick up and hard to put down.

0: town. Courtney Tunahoe.
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5: Daniel Woods has sports in a moment. Right now in our backgrounder, the director of the West Virginia Office of Drug Control Policy reports the state is making improvements in its battle against drug addiction. Dr. Stephen Lloyd says there's been a nearly 42% decline in overdose deaths from pre-pandemic levels, and he tells lawmakers at the Capitol Monday that West Virginia had the highest overdose death rate in 2021, but is now outpacing the national average in overdose reduction. He talks about prescribing opioids as painkillers is also down in all 55 West Virginia counties.
6: Now, we're not talking about withholding pain medication from people who need it. We're talking about responsible opioid prescribing for a finite amount of time and giving patients informed consent and being a little more strict with how many we prescribe up front. Because the real deal is when you write that second prescription, there, by the numbers, there's a 70% chance that your patient is still on it a year later. And as I travel the state and I talk to our doctors and nurse practitioners and physicians assistants across the state, that's the stat that I continually pour out. Compared to 2024, our overall opioid doses prescribed decreased in all 55 counties across our state. They're down about 11% overall. The thing that we have really excelled at in our state, and I think there's several of them, but we have saturated this state with overdose reversal drugs. We have done a great job with that. Again, not people like me, people like Lindsay Acree at UC and the group that we work with there. And so we have saturated our state. We work really closely with law enforcement and the Fusion Center. We can actually predict where our overdoses are going to happen almost down to the hour when we start to look at our feeder states. And guys, that's all cooperation with law enforcement. It's really important. We distributed 136,276 naloxone kits across our state. And so you want to look at one of the reasons that number is trending down. I think you can point to that. Now, keep people alive is a good thing. We've got to start to help them with resources. And guys, people get better whenever they have a safe place to live and they have a job. It's not about putting them up forever. If you look at sober living facilities, housing, people do better long term when they have skin in the game.
5: That is Dr. Stephen Lloyd. It's 8:17 on the morning news. Let's go back to the sports desk for another update. Daniel Woods has that. Good morning, Daniel.
7: Good morning, Chris. The West Virginia football team is ramping up work in the second week of fall camp. Last week, defensive coordinator Zach Alley said he needed to see some more from his defensive line this year. Head coach Rich Rodriguez says that group has a chance to make an impact.
8: There's a lot of new faces. I think the talent is there, and we have some experience, and we do so much with them. And Coach Alley and his scheme, there's a lot for them to learn, but they've done a good job.
7: Junior defensive tackle Nate Gabriel is emerging as one of the leaders up front, and Rodriguez says that's a welcome sight.
8: Leadership probably got to come from some guys that have been here and played a little bit like Nate, and he's been fantastic on and off the field, and a great example, was early to work, leads the way all the way around.
7: WVU returns to the practice field today. We'll hear from Rodriguez again Wednesday. There's some good news coming for WVU with wide receiver DJ Epps named to the Paul Hornung Award watch list. That award goes each year to the most versatile player in college football. Epps transferred to WVU after four seasons at Troy. The Marshall football team is working hard to make sure it

0: finish his game strong. In head coach Tony Gibson's second season, he's putting an emphasis on late game situations, and wide receiver Adrian Norton says he thinks the herd will be battle tested when the season kicks off.
1: We've been emphasizing the fourth quarter and finishing throughout the entire like off-season phase, like all of our workouts. And like it, with everything that we're doing, we're implementing like that fourth quarter factor. Just find whatever the scrape, whatever energy you have left, and then find some more type of things.
0: Offensive lineman Tariq Montgomery is emerging as one of Marshall's locker room leaders, and his confidence is growing. He says every day of practice makes him more excited for what this team could do.
2: Every day that we come out here and we finish practice, you get a little excitement about the next day. After you watch that film and you see, okay, we took a huge step here, still need work here, it makes you want to get back out there right away.
0: Fall practices continue ahead of Marshall's opener at Penn State. The high school football season is right around the corner as well. Just a matter of weeks away. Kickoff 2 weeks from Friday, in fact. Joe Bricado's latest preview is with the Mingo Central Miners. Find it at WVMetroNews.com. 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
0: With your WCHS Sports Update, good morning. I'm Daniel Woods. The Cincinnati Reds head to the south side of Chicago to start an interleague series this evening against the Chicago White Sox. And we've got the action coming up on 580 WCHS, your home all season long for Reds baseball. Cincinnati tonight sends Nick Lodolo to the mound. He'll make the first start of the series in a 7:40 first pitch. Rhett Lauder to follow in Game 2, followed by lefty Andrew Abbott in Game 3. That second game coming up tomorrow night, another 7:40 start, and we'll wrap up the series at 2:10 on Thursday. You can hear that game on 106.7 FM, 1490 AM, ESPN, WSWW. The Reds start the week in fifth place in the National League Central Division, 56-61 overall, 17 games back of the division-leading Milwaukee Brewers. The Reds are 6.5 games out of a wild card spot. With sports, I'm Daniel Woods.
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8: Back on track in South Charleston. Good morning. I'm Chris Lawrence in the Jarrett Construction Studios of 580 WCHS, and this is the morning news. CSX teams were scheduled to finish up repairs on the main line overnight that was impacted by last Thursday's 17-car train derailment. The crews got the track number 2 open by Friday, but took a little longer to lay down new track. Work was scheduled to be wrapped up, though, last night. No one injured in the derailment, and a cause has still not been revealed. Kanawha County teachers going to be in meetings today as they head back to work in preparation for the arrival of students a week from tomorrow. Kanawha County School Superintendent Paula Potter says teachers are going to be encouraged to have less screen time in the classroom this year. She says the use of the learning platform Schoology is going to be scaled back in the months to come.
9: I am going to ask teachers to work on this and be done with the just using Schoology platform by January. I don't think it's fair to say the first week of school you have to stop, because some of it's very well done, but we do believe good instruction should be face-to-face.
8: Potter gave a report to the county school board last week about changes in how technology can be used in the classroom. WVU freshmen from the Kanawha Valley are going to be heading to Morgantown later this week for the check-in with classes set to begin next week. Check-in starts on Thursday. WVU Vice President for Student Life, Gary Furby, says he's ready to get things started.
10: A bit of the calm, if you will, before the real flurry start. But yes, Thursday, Friday, and Saturday, we'll see the bulk of our students that are living in our traditional residence halls will all be moving in.
8: Furby says those heading to Morgantown should plan in some extra time to just get around town. Going to be busy. Marshall University President Brad Smith is scheduled to announce new partnerships in connection with Marshall's Idea District later today. Those announcements are scheduled for 1 o'clock at the Smith Center for Business and Innovation, located on 4th Avenue in Huntington. Smith is expected to talk about the district's continued growth. Today is National Poll Worker Recruitment Day, and Secretary of State Chris Warner will host a poll worker recruitment booth at the state capitol from 9 this morning until 1 this afternoon. Warner says more than 8,400 poll workers are going to be needed in the Mountain State to conduct the November 3rd general election. The Cincinnati Reds are on the road and will open a series tonight against the Chicago White Sox. Coverage here on 580 WCHS this evening beginning at 7:40. You're starting the day with the morning news on the Voice of Charleston, 580 WCHS.
4: 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Now let's check in on traffic from the 580 WCHS studio.
11: Good morning. Here's your traffic update. In Kanawha County, high water on County Route 49, Quick Road and South Pinch Road. Debris in the roadway on I-64 West at mile marker 58 downtown. A vehicle crash on US 60, Washington Street East and Brook Street. A vehicle crash on I-64 East at mile marker 56 at Montrose. And in Kanawha County, a vehicle crash on West Virginia 61 South, 3814 McCorkle Avenue. I'm Chapel in the WCHS Network Traffic Studio.
12: It's Dave Allen, coming up on the next show. Kanawha County Commissioner Natalie Tennant is here. More on Kegs for Canines and Guarantee Bank President Josh Stowers. All right here, Voice of Charleston, WCHS.
8: Morning news time is 8:26. I'm Chris Lawrence.
13: I'm Daniel Woods.
8: Stunning details about an elaborate deception to protect President Trump.
14: The Washington Post reports when the president departed the NATO summit in Turkey last month, the plane that the world watched him board took off without him. It all came after a credible Iranian threat against the president, which he spoke about during the summit.
15: They want to take out the U.S. leader, me, I'm on every list.
14: The ruse was so complete, reporters on Air Force One had no idea the president was not on board. They were ordered to keep the window shades closed, and the plane's tracking systems were switched off.
8: That is ABC's Karen Hua reporting from Washington.
16: Doctors are pushing back against the Trump administration's attempt to limit the number of childhood vaccinations. The executive order signed by President Trump Monday also says that measles, mumps, and rubella vaccine should be split into three separate shots, ABC's Lionel Moise reports.
17: The president claims without evidence that the current single combination shot is harmful and could be linked to autism.
15: Let's say there's a 5% chance of it. Let's split it up.
17: Vaccine maker Merck responded saying there's no published scientific evidence that shows any benefit in separating the combination MMR vaccine into three individual shots, saying it increases the number of injections for the individual and may result in delayed or missed immunizations.
16: ABC News contributor Dr. Richard Besser is the Robert Wood Johnson Foundation CEO and former CDC director. He says splitting up the shots makes no sense.
18: I think it's absolutely ludicrous. You know, the MMR, the measles, mumps, rubella shot, has been given for decades and has been shown to be safe.
8: Voters headed to the polls today in six states for primaries ahead of November midterms. One of them, Wisconsin, where a clash is brewing within the Democratic Party between a progressive candidate, her moderate opponents, and the race for governor. ABC News digital campaign journalist Gabby Vinnick reports Wisconsin is a purple state known for narrow margin wins.
19: Democratic Socialist Francesca Hong is a state representative. She represents deep blue Madison, Wisconsin. The question has been, who is going to be the strongest moderate opponent to Francesca Hong? And this is a swing state. And so just the very label of Democratic Socialist can be tricky to convince these more moderate or independent voters to get behind your platform.
8: It's also primary election day in Alabama, Connecticut, Minnesota, South Carolina, and Vermont.
16: Summer isn't over yet, but already it's breaking records.
13: The long, hot summer scorched records last month across the lower 48 states. NOAA says July temperatures averaged 76.89 degrees Fahrenheit, barely edging out the previous record from July 1936 during the Dust Bowl. Extreme heat, along with drought and wildfires, impacted much of the Mountain West, Southwest, Northern Plains, and Southeast. Researchers say all 48 states logged at least 1 degree warmer than the average on record. The nights were also hotter, and scientists call that a classic sign of human-caused climate change. Michelle Franzen, ABC News.
8: No one quite sure why they were produced or how they wound up in a storage unit in Wisconsin, but ABC's Jim Ryan says a collection of ultra-rare Nintendo game cartridges is about to hit the auction block.
20: When someone brought in a box containing 97 Super Mario Brothers and Duck Hunt NES cartridges, the owner of One Shop Wonders in Waukesha, Wisconsin, was thrilled and confused.
21: These were printed about 2 years after the last known printing of these games.
20: Jason Ganos runs a site called Nintendo Wire.
21: Nobody has ever seen these specific carts before.
20: Made in 1993, the games look brand new. They may fetch millions at an auction that starts tomorrow. Jim Ryan, ABC News.
8: If I'm not mistaken, isn't that the one that came with the system when you bought the Nintendo?
16: That sounds right.
8: It's a little before your time.
16: Just
8: but,
16: a bit.
8: Yeah, I think when you bought Nintendo, you got Super Mario Brothers and Duck Hunter. Those were the two games that, and they were on the same cartridge, I believe, and then you could select which one you wanted.
16: That would add up.
8: Yeah, and the console, of course, came with a gun.
16: Right.
8: Which, to my knowledge, you never used for anything but duck hunting.
16: I believe
8: that,
16: so.
8: That one game was the only reason you had that thing.
16: That sounds right.
8: At least I never used it for anything else.
16: And I think it was just a plastic tube with an infrared light in it, if I'm correct.
8: That's exactly what it was. It did have a trigger, and it looked like a gun. And
16: right.
8: And sometimes you would hit them, and sometimes you wouldn't, even though you're aiming straight at them. It wasn't exactly Call of Duty we're talking about.
16: Not here. Quite.
8: So, 8:31 on the morning news.
22: From ABC News, Wall Street Now. The major stock averages opened the week with minor losses. The Dow Jones gave up 61 points to close Monday at 53,976. The NASDAQ Composite gave up 0.3%. The S&P followed Friday's record high close with a fractional loss yesterday. Shares in Hims & Hers Health fell 6% in extended trading after the telehealth company posted a wider-than-expected loss in the second quarter. Officials blame a shift toward branded weight loss drugs for the higher costs at Hims & Hers. Social media companies face thousands of lawsuits after a federal appeals court rejected an appeal by TikTok and Meta, the parent to Facebook and Instagram. The companies are accused of creating platforms that get kids addicted. Google's Waymo, meanwhile, may be a victim of its own success. The autonomous taxi company has nearly quintupled the number of cars to 4,000 in 15 cities and is now faced with 3 federal recalls to fix software problems. Jim Ryan, ABC News.
8: It's 8:32 on the morning news.
23: Here's the Metro News AccuWeather forecast. Today will be mostly cloudy and humid with a few strong thunderstorms in the area. These thunderstorms have the potential to bring flooding downpours, damaging wind gusts, and possibly even an isolated tornado. The high temperature will reach 84 degrees, the voice of Charleston 580 WCHS.
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4: the voice of Charleston, 580 WCHS.
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8: It's 8:36 on the morning news. Good morning. I'm Chris Lawrence, top of the Metro News Market Report. 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Ed, good morning.
28: Hey, good morning, Chris. How are you?
8: I'm well. What are we looking at on Wall Street this morning?
28: Well, after we had that really strong run last week that pushed all the major indexes to record levels, the market took a little bit of a breather on Monday. This was kind of like last week, kind of going into the jobs report. So investors spent much of the day yesterday really focusing on oil prices. Oil was the big story of the day. Crude surged more than 5%. These tensions in the Middle East and Iran surrounding the Strait of Hormuz, everybody seems to think they're not going to be resolved quickly, and I'm hearing the word stalemate. And since a significant portion of the world's oil supply moves through that region, this uncertainty is just pushing up energy prices again. Oil's back above $82 a barrel. We had the giant integrated names, Exxon, Chevron, all went over 4%. Even the oil and exploration popped 6%. So energy has now jumped back to the top of the sectors for 2026. It's up over 36% year to date. But when you look at the closing bell, Chris, the Dow slipped 61 points. That's 0.11%. The S&P was down less than that, and the NASDAQ was down 0.3%. So what we saw were modest declines, but it did pull the indexes off their record highs slightly, and right now it was the tech sector that has really led much of the rally this year. It was one of the primary drags on the broader market yesterday. Intel came out and said they're going to announce plans for a $15 billion stock offering, and that stock went down based on that news. NVIDIA and Apple also moved lower. Now, I think the whole reason, you know, last week we had a pause before the jobs report and then we rallied strong. Now everybody's going to be focusing on the inflation data that comes out tomorrow, especially now that energy prices have moved higher. Markets and investors are going to be watching these any additional earnings reports and, more importantly, the CPI and PPI that come out tomorrow and Thursday to see what inflation is doing and if it's contained. So we think that yesterday looked less like the start of a major market correction, more like a pause after a pretty strong advance. So we've had solid corporate earnings, which right now, Chris, second quarter earnings season is ending soon, and now the focus is going to shift to inflation data. The corporate results from earnings season, which, by the way, I mean, they've been great. So right now we've had solid corporate earnings, economic resilience. That's the positives. The negatives are this geopolitical uncertainty and rising oil prices. Interest rates came down slightly yesterday, but they're still hovering at 10 and 15-year highs. So you just got to pay attention to this, you know, the short-term headlines, which create volatility. But we also think right now with markets at all-time high, anytime markets hit all-time high, it's probably a good thing to take a few chips off the table just in case volatility does come back, and then you have some dry powder to take advantage of it.
8: Yeah, and we're you mentioned the fact that the interest rates, and it doesn't look like the Fed's going to change them. Would that be, would that signal that it's, if you're looking in the market to buy a house but you don't have one, you know, would you stop looking for now unless you got one that you just absolutely have to have? I mean,
28: yeah, that's where rising interest rates slows down an overheated economy, and that's what the market is doing itself that the Fed doesn't have to do. So obviously rising interest rates typically are bad for the stock market because it takes competition away. Good for my retirement, my retirees, because they have monies. A lot of people are setting out a lot of cash. I'd much rather my cash earn 4% than 2%. Also, the way these banks are playing that game right now, they're paying nothing on checking accounts. I'm seeing lots of clients with big balances in their checking account earning 0.5% when they can move it to a money market and get 3.5%. I mean, that's a 7x increase. If I can get my client 7x, I'm a hero. And you could get 7x by just calling your banker and opening up a money market account and moving some proceeds from your checking to your savings account. Plus, that money market is liquid. I think my bank allows me 5 transfers per month, and one of those transfers can obviously be 100%.
7: This is a flash flood warning for the following counties in West Virginia: Boone, Carmel, and Lincoln. Issued at 8:39 a.m. Eastern Daylight Time. The National Weather Service in Charleston has issued a flash flood warning for northeastern Boone County in central West Virginia, central Conough County in central West Virginia, eastern Lincoln County in central West Virginia, until 11:45 a.m. Eastern Daylight Time. At 8:39 a.m. Eastern Daylight Time, Doppler radar indicated thunderstorms producing heavy rain across the warned area. Between 0.8 and 1.2 inches of rain have fallen. Additional rainfall amounts up to 0.5 inches are possible in the warned area. Flash flooding is ongoing or expected to begin shortly. Hazard: flash flooding caused by thunderstorms. Source: radar indicated. Impact: flash flooding of small creeks and streams, urban areas, highways, streets and underpasses, as well as other poor drainage and low-lying areas. Some locations that will experience flash flooding include Charleston, Nitro, Jefferson, South Charleston, St. Albans, Dunbar, Chesapeake, Marmette, Bell, Cedar Grove, East Bank, Glasgow, Pratt, Cold Fork, Institute, Cross Lanes, Alum Creek, Tornado, Henley and Ashford. This includes the following highways: Interstate 77 in West Virginia between mile markers 96 and 105. Route 119 between mile markers 68 and 80. Interstate 64 in West Virginia between mile markers 46 and 57. West Virginia Turnpike between mile markers 77 and 95. Interstate 79 between mile markers 1 and 2. Repeating, a flash flood warning has been issued until 11:45 a.m. Eastern Daylight Time for the following counties in West Virginia, Boone, Kanawha, and Lincoln.
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0: Students Report. Good morning. I'm Chris Lawrence in the Jarrett Construction Studios of 580 WCHS, and you're listening to the Morning News. Kanawha County Superintendent of Schools Paula Potter says there will be an emphasis this year on reducing classroom screen time. Potter says teachers were forced into it during COVID.
1: Overnight, basically, we expected teachers to move their teaching to a learning management system and use a platform. And we just kind of got away from our original training.
0: And Potter says now it's time to return to that training and says that will also impact students.
1: It's important that students understand and their parents, they're going to need to be in a classroom and completing work and collaborating with other students and being involved in critical thinking to earn grades. They can't just sit at home and do it on Schoology.
0: You can read more on Potter's recent report at the Kanawha County Board of Education at WCHSnetwork.com. House of Delegates Democrats holding a news conference Monday at the state capitol concerned about public education funding and more schools possibly closing or expected to close. Governor Patrick Morrissey's office began a discussion Sunday on a plan in general terms to change the school aid funding formula. Kanawha County Delegate Mike Pushkin says he was not impressed.
2: All we got were some platitudes. We got some philosophizing, some pontification. What we didn't get was a plan. The governor's been in office for over a year and a half. Our schools are failing. We saw 14 schools close in the last school year. We're set to see 20 more possibly close. We are in a crisis mode.
0: Lawmakers' legislative interim committee meetings wrap up today at the state capitol. Fall semester classes begin a week from tomorrow at the University of Charleston. UC announcing Monday that a building on campus is going to be named after former longtime president Ed Welch. It's the building that used to house UC's pharmacy program, but now is home to a pair of graduate programs. A formal dedication ceremony is scheduled for September 24th. A man charged in a 2020 Charleston Westside death is set to go on trial later this month. Shay Lark is set to be before Kanawha County Judge Kerry Webster later this morning for a pretrial hearing. Lark is alleged to have killed a mother on the west side when he hit her with his car while he was fleeing police. The case has had 6 years of delays. Two Kanawha County Circuit judges have ordered psych evaluations in two criminal cases, both court rulings Monday. Judge Jennifer Bailey ordered Isaiah Barksdale to be examined after he lashed out at a number of people while he was serving on home confinement. And in a separate case, Judge Kenneth Ballard ordered an examine of Cross Lanes resident Billy Cadle, charged in a 2024 murder. You're starting the day with the Morning News on 580 WCHS.
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4: Good morning. Here's your traffic update. In Kanawha County, high water on County Route 49, Quick Road and South Pinch Road. Debris in the roadway on I-64 West at mile marker 58 downtown. A vehicle crash on US 60, Washington Street East and Brook Street. A vehicle crash on I-64 East at mile marker 56 at Montrose. And in Kanawha County, a vehicle crash on West Virginia 61 South, 3814 McCorkle Avenue. I'm Chapel in the WCHS Network Traffic Studio.
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0: 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I'm Daniel Woods.
1: And I'm Chris Lawrence.
0: The National Weather Service has issued a flash flood warning for Kanawha, Boone, and Lincoln counties until 11:45 this morning. More than an inch of rain has fallen in that area so far today.
1: In Oak Hill, City Council has voted to remove a banner in the city that honored the military service of embattled former Fayette County Delegate Elliot Pritt. The unanimous vote came after discussion at City Council Monday evening. Pritt served in the Air Force before he was elected to the legislature, but is now accused of grooming a child and having a sexual relationship with that child at age 15 at the school where he was teaching. Oak Hill resident Chris Pennington said he thought that there should be deference given to the victim and her family.
2: They are part of this community, too. They travel the same roads that you and I do. They shouldn't have to drive down Main Street and see a banner publicly honoring the person accused of doing this to her.
1: Britt is in jail facing federal charges and resigned his seat in the legislature.
0: Time off for DOH workers following the July 21st flood.
3: State Transportation Secretary Todd Rumbaugh says 37 DOH workers took a personal hit with the flooding, their homes and families impacted. But he says they've continued to work in Upshur and Lewis counties to help get roads open and debris cleared. Rumbaugh told state lawmakers Monday they've been working 10 hours a day, 7 days a week for more than 2 weeks. He says those workers did not want to take any time off this past weekend, but he mandated it.
4: We told them you could take Saturday or

0: Sunday off, half one day, half the other. And we finally got them to take one day off to give them a break.
1: Rumbaugh also told lawmakers a new philosophy backed by the governor's paying off with this disaster. He says that's to restore roads and bridges to their former conditions quickly, not just cut a road open and leave the debris around for months to come. I'm Jeff Jenkins, WVMetroNews.com.
2: House Democrats are unhappy with this weekend's interim committee meeting on education. Governor Patrick Morrissey's policy director, Curtis Capehart, outlined some of the goals of the administration during that Sunday meeting. And Capehart says West Virginia's spending on education does not match its results.
3: West Virginia ranks near the national average in terms of per pupil spending, but our education results do not. Many states spend substantially less per pupil than West Virginia does, but nonetheless have significantly better outcomes.
2: Kanawha County Delegate Mike Pushkin says he was hopeful that Capehart would provide some solutions, and that did not happen.
4: All we got were some platitudes. We got some philosophizing, some pontification. What we didn't get was a plan. The governor's been in office for over a year and a half. Our schools are failing. We saw 14 schools close in the last school year. We're set to see 20 more possibly close. We are in a crisis mode.
2: House Democrats calling for Morrissey to convene a special session in September to address the education issues.
5: Governor Morrissey Monday announced a $3 million allocation to VOAD. The money is specifically for the work to replace a washed out bridge in McDowell County, along with other spans in need of repair from recent floods. Morrissey said replacing a bridge is critical.
6: When a bridge goes out, and we know there are bridges that are out, it's more than just an infrastructure problem. It means families can't get back home. They struggle. It takes longer for them to get things done. We have to always step up and help people in our community, and that's why this partnership with VOAD means so much.
5: The governor said the allocation following his listening tour in the southern coalfield counties in recent weeks.
2: No mercy for the Monongahela County man convicted of murdering his ex-girlfriend 2 years ago. Joseph Navarra heard his sentence Monday in Morgantown. Life behind bars with no chance for parole for the murder of the murder of Kimberly Osborne. More than a dozen members of her family were in the courtroom. Navarra was convicted earlier this year of killing Osborne and leaving her body in a shallow grave. Her daughter, Madison Lother, described how she'll remember her mother.
7: I want people to remember my mother as caring, compassionate, and just a great person overall. We used to love riding four-wheelers, and we'd ride them all the time, and she just loved it, and I loved it, and we just loved doing it together.
2: Navarra expected to appeal that sentence.
5: An Elkins woman has been charged with child abuse resulting in injury after interviews at the Child Advocacy Center in Elkins. The children, ages 14, 11, and 9, told investigators that 36-year-old Sarah Daniels grabbed them by the throat, hit them, and threatened them. The children said she chased the 14-year-old with a knife, and the 9-year-old testified that Daniels told the oldest child she would cut the brother and sister's throat if they left. One of the children had a scar from where Daniels banged her head against a door. Daniels has been charged with 3 counts of child abuse resulting in injury and is being held in the Tigard Valley Regional Jail on a $30,000 cash-only bond.
2: More than 8,400 poll workers are going to be needed to administer the West Virginia general election in November. In recognition of National Poll Worker Recruitment Day, Secretary of State Chris Warner announced his office will host a poll worker recruitment booth at the Capitol today. All right, Daniel, have a great day, and I'll talk to you tomorrow.
5: Talk to you tomorrow.
2: It's 8:53. This is the Morning News.
8: Here's the Metro News AccuWeather forecast. Today will be mostly cloudy and humid with a few strong thunderstorms in the area. These thunderstorms have the potential to bring flooding downpours, damaging wind gusts, and possibly even an isolated tornado. The high temperature will reach 84 degrees, the voice of Charleston 580 WCHS.
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4: Good morning. Here's your traffic update. In Kanawha County, high water on County Route 49, Quick Road and South Pinch Road. Debris in the roadway on I-64 West at mile marker 58 downtown. A vehicle crash on US 60, Washington Street East and Brook Street. A vehicle crash on I-64 East at mile marker 56 at Montrose. And in Kanawha County, a vehicle crash on West Virginia 61 South, 3814 McCorkle Avenue. I'm Chapel in the WCHS Network Traffic Studio.
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5: Montier defense will be almost completely rebuilt from last year, but there are a few holdover players. 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
5: Among those players returning from last year on defense, senior linebacker Ben Cutter, who's the only player returning on the defensive side who started a game last year for West Virginia. Other returnees include linebacker Ashton Woods, lineman Nate Gabriel, and Corey McIntyre, along with defensive backs Keyshawn Robinson and Nick Taylor.
8: You know, the guys who are still here are here because they chose to remain. We chose to keep them, and they fit who we are. And that helps bring guys along. And then, you know, we did a good job bringing some guys in who you know, understand what we want, you know, and what the expectations are. And, you know, I think the core nucleus of the team is more towards that top 10% right now than it was last year at the same time. It's still got to trend upward the entire time. You know, you can't ever take your foot off the gas, or, you know, you're either going up, you're going down. There's no staying the same.
5: That's WVU defensive coordinator Zach Alley, who says another player who was on the roster last year, 6'3", 240-pound linebacker Cam Torber. Torber is expected to have a significant impact this year.
8: Cam plays, you know, our will spot. He's still, I consider him a young player too, because he's still only, he didn't play at all last year on defense. I wish the 5-for-5 had been a thing last year, because he would have played all year, you know, in some capacity. But obviously at that point, you didn't want to burn a kid's, you know, year on 15 snaps or whatever it was. But he'll play will for us, and then he plays a lot of our sub package stuff, our Sam overhang, our blitzing kind of jack backer. So he kind of cross trains at the sub package stuff more than he does and at Mike and Will.
5: Most players on the defense are new. The good news is that of the 55 players on the defensive roster, 49 of them were enrolled for the spring semester and spring practice. Mountaineers in the midst of their first full week of preseason camp. With the Golden Blue Report, I'm Kyle Wiggs, Metro News Sports.
9: 59 on the morning news. That'll do it for today's edition of the West Virginia Morning News on this Tuesday, August 11th, 2026. Coming up at 10:06, Metro News Talk Line with Dave and TJ. And then we'll be back tomorrow morning bright and early with another edition of the West Virginia Morning News. Until then, have a great day. For our producer, Anthony A. Train Harmon, and for Daniel Woods, I'm Chris Lawrence, and you're listening to Metro News, the voice of West Virginia.
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4: From ABC News, I'm Sherry Preston. This hour, Luigi Mangione is due in court in what might be his final pretrial hearing before jury selection in his state case begins next month. ABC's Matt Rivers is at the courthouse in Lower Manhattan.
11: Defense lawyers are expected to ask the judge whether the trial can be broadcast live. Mangione is, of course, accused of shooting UnitedHealthcare CEO Brian Thompson in that brazen assassination-style killing in Midtown Manhattan in 2024, before then leading authorities on that multi-day interstate manhunt before he was eventually captured.
4: Mangione's trial is to begin right after Labor Day. Doctors are sounding off on the new executive order signed by President Trump recommending fewer childhood vaccines and saying that the MMR vaccine, which covers measles, mumps, and rubella, or whooping cough, should be split up into three separate shots. Here's ABC's Mary Bruce.
12: The president says there's nothing to lose by breaking up these vaccines, but experts caution that is not the case. They are warning that this new schedule could leave children more vulnerable to infectious diseases. And now one top Republican senator who is also a doctor is rebuking the president, Senator Bill Cassidy, saying flatly this executive order is wrong.
4: The death toll in Colombia, more than 100 people killed in Monday's strong earthquake. Here's ABC's Faith Abube, who's there.
13: In Cali, at least 20 buildings collapsed, falling to the ground. Rescuers using their bare hands and buckets to scoop debris as they search for any signs of life. Travelers at the airport taking cover under a counter, desperately waiting for the shaking to stop, parts of the ceiling falling just feet away. Nearby, people stranded in a cable car in the air, wires shaking.
4: Details emerging about the deception used by the Secret Service because of death threats against President Trump at the NATO summit in Turkey last month. He was put on one plane and spirited off into another plane. This is ABC News.
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15: It's 3 minutes past the hour in the capital city of Charleston from the 580 WCHS radio newsroom. I'm Daniel Wood. 73 degrees, rain continuing to fall around the Kanawha Valley this hour. More to come in your Metro News AccuWeather forecast. With that rain, the National Weather Service has issued a flash flood warning in Kanawha, Boone, and Lincoln counties until 11:45 this morning. Rain continuing to fall, more than an inch has come down already today. In Kanawha County, teachers, bus drivers, and other school system workers go back to work today after the summer break, and teachers have a little more than a week to get ready for students when they come back next Wednesday. Kanawha County School Superintendent Paula Potter says there will be an emphasis on more traditional teaching methods, and she told the County Board of Education teachers will be forced into learning online teaching because of COVID, and now it's time to cut down on that screen time.
16: I don't want anybody to be misinformed. We don't think an iPad's bad. We don't think integrating technology is bad if we do it appropriately.
15: Potter says students will have to come to the classroom for learning instead of staying home and completing assignments online. Kanawha County Circuit Judge Kerry Webster will go over jury selection details and proposed instructions during a pretrial hearing today in the case of Che Lark, the man charged in a 2020 death of a mother on the west side of Charleston. Prosecutor

0: say he hit the woman with his car as he fled police. That trial has been delayed a number of times. It's scheduled to get started later this month. A murder trial, meanwhile, scheduled for September, is on hold in Kanawha County. Circuit Judge Kenneth Ballard agreed Monday for a psychiatric evaluation for Billy Cadle III, who allegedly shot and killed Michael Oles in Cross Lanes 2 years ago. Meanwhile, Kanawha County Circuit Judge Jennifer Bailey has okayed a psychiatric evaluation for Harrison County man who may lose his home confinement. Bailey sentenced Isaiah Barksdale to home confinement earlier this year in connection with a destruction of property spree on Charleston's East End. Barksdale is back before the judge after being charged with battery. A status hearing is scheduled for September 16th. In the 580 WCHS Radio Newsroom, I'm Daniel Woods.
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0: Looking now at your Metro News AccuWeather forecast, mostly cloudy and humid conditions, those strong thunderstorms sticking around, and a high of 84 degrees today. The Cincinnati Reds return to action coming up tonight, 7:40 the first pitch against the Chicago White Sox on your home for Reds baseball, 580 WCHS. 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
3: This is a Bloomberg Money Minute. General Motors is taking another step away from electric vehicles. The auto giant is selling half of its planned $4.5 billion EV battery joint venture in Indiana to partner Samsung SDI. This will be Samsung SDI's first standalone manufacturing hub in North America, and will also produce energy storage cells to cater to surging demand. GM says it remains committed to developing EVs, but it has to build what the market wants. Hopes for peace in the Middle East. Pakistan's defense minister says the U.S. and Iran are close to some sort of arrangement over the Strait of Hormuz, which could ease the tensions rocking the energy markets. Stock futures are modestly higher. And Bumble will allow men to make the first move in messaging on its dating app, marking a major reversal from the company's Women Go First model. The new concept allows anyone to send an opening message, assuming they've matched first. The company is also increasing the message response window to 72 hours. Courtney Donahoe, Bloomberg Radio.
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1: Hey, folks, a good Tuesday morning to you, and welcome to the show. The A-Train, Anthony Harmon, is our producer today. 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We'll be talking in depth about that coming up here momentarily. 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His normal hours will resume on September the 8th. 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Of course, the big story is the stormy weather, man. I'll tell you, about 3 or so this morning, I thought my house was about ready to just be lifted off of its foundation. It takes a lot to wake me up, and it takes even more to keep me awake. And then another big downpour about the time I hit town about 7 o'clock or so this morning. Now, those storms are going to continue off and on pretty much not only throughout the day but throughout the week. We're going to have some breaks But according to meteorologist Brian Hughes, we may drag him in here a little bit later on to tell us what is going on. I do love Brian's description, though. Hot, oppressive, and active is how he called the temperatures today with a heat index near 100. These showers and thunderstorms are sticking around. So there are high water issues out there, folks. The normal low-lying areas, as they say, so you know where they are. Use caution. We'll have more on that coming up a little bit later on in the show. Also, Kanawha County Commissioner Natalie Tennant's going to stop by, and Amanda Pollard from the Kanawha Charleston Humane Association will be here to talk about the upcoming Kegs for Canines event, several things, and the news to get to. And as always, your calls and texts are welcome. I want to welcome into the show now the president and CEO of Guaranty Bank, several locations. And for the past few months, they've been up and running here in Charleston, kind of a soft opening type thing since April, I think. And today they're having their official grand opening with the ribbon cutting set for 1 o'clock this afternoon. Josh Stowers, president, CEO, and he joins us this morning in the Jarrett Construction Studios. Good morning, sir. Welcome to the show.
7: Morning, Dave. Appreciate the time.
1: Thank you for being here. So how's the first few months been in your soft opening, I guess?
7: It's been great, Dave. You know, we've been just welcomed with open arms by the city of Charleston. People have been coming in every day. We've been serving the people of Charleston. Building those relationships has been our goal since day one. And as you said, you know, we had a soft opening in April, and make sure that everything's kicking on all cylinders, and we're ready to have a grand opening today and get off to the races.
1: Now, that grand opening is going to be at 1 o'clock today. The public is invited to attend, but if you can't make it at 1 o'clock, you can come in anytime and take a look at the facility, right?
7: Absolutely. You know, the ribbon cutting's at 1 o'clock. That's the formal grand opening, but we've got lobby hours Monday through Friday. Drive through is will be open, and people can come in anytime. And I'm there most days. We have branches down in Mingo County as well, and I do spend some time down there. But I'm there most days. Come in, ask for me. I'll sit down, talk to you, and listen to your story, and hopefully we can help you out.
1: Now, there are banks everywhere throughout the Kanawha Valley. What makes Guaranty Bank different?
7: Look, I think when we decided to come to Charleston, I mean there was multiple reasons behind that. I mean, other than it just being the economic and governmental center of West Virginia, but we think it's a market that a community bank can really play a role. And I think from a community bank standpoint, what we offer is not just the modernization and the growth, but also those values of community bank that doesn't that sometimes gets lost with that. Those personal relationships, the accessibility, the responsiveness, the local decision making that I think West Virginians and everyone in Kanawha County and Charleston still want. So I think that's what sets us apart, and hopefully we can we can build value for the businesses and individuals and nonprofits and anybody that needs those financial services.
1: Now, you mentioned the word community bank about 10 times in that. It's very important to you.
7: Expound
1: upon that a little bit.
7: It is. Guaranty Bank at our core is a West Virginia community bank. Founded in 1976, served Southern West Virginia since then. We've been blessed to be successful enough to invest in other markets in the last year. But we are at our core community bank, and we want to be able to, again, differentiate with some of the other with some of the other banks that are out there, that you can grow and you can modernize and you can offer some of those services that they expect from larger institutions, but not lose that community feel. And that really is what we're proud of. That is our mission. And that's what we're here to do.
1: Talk about the different services that you offer.
7: We offer consumer loans, commercial loans, whether that's commercial real estate, whether that's equipment for small businesses, whether that's mortgages for individuals. We offer installment loans, auto loans, CDs, IRAs, the whole gamut of financial services that you might think of when you walk into any bank, whether that's a community bank or one of the larger institutions. We offer those products and those services, and we believe that we're competitive just about with anybody else.
1: And, getting back to the community bank aspect of it again, banking ain't what it was this time, let's say 15 or 20 years ago, let alone 30 or 40 years ago. It has changed so much. How do you walk that line between doing the community service, the community banking that you're trying to do, but also keeping up with all the modern technologies of banking these days?
7: Right. And I think you're right at the core of what we are striving to do. We understand the needs and how the market changes with the technologies. We have a full online banking platform like you would see on any bank, with a $10 billion bank. We have that online capability. You can do your deposits on your phone online. We have that capability, but we want to make sure that as we grow and as we modernize, and offer those services that people come to expect, that we don't lose those personal relationships, that you know, that you have that accessibility. You can pick up the phone and call Guaranty Bank, and you're going to talk to somebody that more than likely, if you call the Charleston branch, lives in Charleston, can get you an answer. You're not going to go through a whole bureaucratic

0: bureaucratic you know, silo like a lot of people get caught in. You're going to talk to a real person. You're going to talk to somebody, you know, from Charleston that can more than likely make a decision on what you might be looking for.
1: And I love the idea of talking to actual people from around here. So if, you know, we can be somewhat folksy in West Virginia sometime. And if you call up the bank and you say, look, thinking about buying this piece of property over in Sissonville at so-and-so, and they'll say, oh, yeah, that was Johnny's Market or something back in the day or something
0: right,
1: like that.
0: Right. And I think I said it when I was on here before, and I've said it multiple times. You know, if you walk in a bank and your banker doesn't know, you know, your mom's, you know, maiden name and where your land lays, then you're just borrowing money from a stranger. And we want to bring that community feel, you know, to keep that community feel with banking, because we believe truly that, you know, fundamentally banking is still a relationship business, and we think that most people want that relationship when they're talking, particularly small business owners, you know, that they want to know who's making the decisions about their business. And we think we can offer that, and hopefully we get the chance to.
1: Talking to Josh Towers again, who's the president and CEO of Guaranty Bank. Dave Allen Show on 580 Live, brought to you in part by Pinnacle Consultants. 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Talk about your other locations that you have.
0: So, as I mentioned before, you know, we were founded in 1976 in Mingo County. We have three branches in Mingo County, in Williamson, in Del Barton, and Gilbert. Still very thriving branches in Mingo County serving southern West Virginia. But as I mentioned, we've been blessed with success and have invested in other markets in the last year. Mm-hmm. Not only are we opening up, you know, the branch, you know, having the grand opening here in Charleston today, and, you know, had the soft opening in April, but we opened up branch in Wayne, right across from the county courthouse. In the town of Wayne last summer in July. Again, serving markets that we feel are underserved, where you've had a lot of banks that have either merged or left, and just continue to try to serve you know, the people of West Virginia and give them options. We've been thriving in those new locations, and you know, the sky's the limit.
1: I want to talk about the actual building here in Charleston, 1320 sure. Canal Boulevard East. There's quite a history with that building.
0: It is. It's served as,
1: I mean, most recently, I guess it was the American Federation for Teachers.
0: Yes.
1: Building, but it's I mean, it's a beautiful building right there on the boulevard.
0: And it's, you know, primarily, as you mentioned, it was primarily occupied, you know, previously by the American Federation of Teachers, but, you know, prior to that, it's been multiple different you know, financial institutions over the years. It has it's eye catching right there on the boulevard. And again, you know, our strategic plan was to be located in Charleston, you know, sooner rather than later. But that building coming available, it really really forced us to accelerate those plans, because it's just in a prime location right there on the boulevard. You know, great ingress egress, great visibility, beautiful. You know, plenty of room to grow inside. And so we are really tickled to be there.
1: Well, and it's a great. I don't know what your plans are from it, but I talked to the people, some other people in the company, and they said that they can envision, maybe because it's got so many rooms in it, maybe doing community service type things in there, maybe having meetings or something in there for people.
0: Sure. I mean, we have plenty of space. We have, you know, it's essentially essentially two buildings. You have the original structure, and you have an addition onto it. And it like I said, plenty of room to grow. We want to host at you know, community events. We want to you know, offer it to folks that want to come in and, like you said, have you know, have meetings, sit down, possibly offer them financial services. But you know, we are looking to possibly sublease some of it out until we, you know, grow into it. So we're but, you know, we're in it for the long haul, and the building's a great place for us to be and to grow into.
1: So the grand opening celebration, again, you guys opened in April, kind of a soft opening, but you got the grand opening celebration. I wish the weather was a little bit better, but maybe you'll get a little bit, maybe Brian Hughes will work with us and we'll get a little bit of a break here.
0: Yeah, I think we've got a little gap in the weather. I think we're going to be fine until later this afternoon, so we should be able to get to the grand opening and hopefully you know, at least be able to do the ribbon cutting outside.
1: So. Yeah, that's the plan anyway. Yeah. And I know you'll have officials there and so on and so forth. You got refreshments, so invite everybody to come out.
0: We have plenty of food and refreshments, so anybody can come on down. Welcome to come down.
1: And I'm on the air at that time, so if you want to, you know, have a have one of your people send me a plate of food.
0: We're not that far away. We can do a guarantee delivery. So
1: you got a guy named Tommy. Put him to work.
0: We will. Absolutely. Something. Absolutely.
1: All right. Josh Stowers, President, CEO of Guaranty Bank, 1320 Kanawha Boulevard East here in Charleston. Building looks great. It's going to be a great day for your grand opening once we get the rain behind us, at least for a little while. We're just trying to hit that sweet spot in the window where you can do it outside. If not, we'll move it inside.
0: That's right. We will adapt.
1: All right. Appreciate you being here.
0: Thanks, Dave.
1: We'll
0: appreciate
1: take a break, and we'll come back right after this. Hang out with me here just one second. Hey, Marshall fans, Marshall University Quarterback Club of Charleston presents the annual Paint the Capital City Green event Thursday, August 27th at the Bill Noe Flight School, West Virginia International Yeager Airport. Starts at 6. You'll hear from Tony Gibson, the head football coach, plus Corny Jackson, a basketball coach, women's coach Julie Folks, Caleb Bowen, Evan Richards, AD Gerald Harrison, and more. And, of course, the voice of the Thundering Herd, Steve Cotton, will be there with a little coaches and players roundtable as well. I'll be serving as the MC along with Steve Animal from 98.7 The Mountain, so we're looking forward to seeing you there, and all proceeds benefit the Big Green. 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We'll talk to Kanawha County Commissioner Natalie Tennant coming up a little bit later on. And when we come back, it's Kegs for Canines coming up later this month, benefiting the Kanawha Charleston Humane Association. That's going to be at the Red Carpet Lounge. We'll talk to them when we come back on The Voice of Charleston, WCHS.
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1: 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We got our schedules a little bit crossed here. We had intended on talking to our good friend Amanda from the Kanawha Charleston Humane Association with the, not I was going to say with the Adopt Me Please Pet of the Week. I already think it's Friday. But it's not that. It is their Kegs for Canine event. And it's going to be held at the Red Carpet Lounge coming up on August 29th. And for some reason, we had it down that she was coming in today. And that's my fault, possibly. If not, then I'll blame Ashley upstairs for it. But I think it may have been my fault. But I will let you know that the annual Kegs for Canine event benefiting the Kanawha Charleston Humane Association is going to be held August the 29th at the Red Carpet Lounge on Elizabeth Street in Charleston. Now, Amanda Pollard, who I was talking about earlier, is the Director of Development for the Kanawha Charleston Humane Association, and we will work to get her back on the show to talk about this. This is one of the premier events, and it's really, really fantastic. It's a lot of fun. I've been the last couple of years. Steve Animal and myself from 98.7 The Mountain Wild, a wonderful classic rocker, are always there every year. And I love their slogan, because their slogan is cold beer, good vibes, and dogs everywhere. What more could you need? And that's pretty much what it is. And I was checking the schedule earlier. That's when college football is going to start getting ramped up. Now, not so much for Marshall and WVU, but there are several big college football games on that day. So because it's at the Red Carpet Lounge,

0: they are going to have the screen, big screens going with lots of college football on it as well. So you can check that out. And by the way, I'll just say, if you've never been to the red carpet in Charleston, then shame on you, because it's one of the coolest places in Charleston. It's iconic, in fact. And of course, you know all of the stories about all the Capitol deals that have gotten done at the red carpet. The whole motto, what happens at the carpet stays at the carpet. It's kind of a safe spot, if you will, you know, that people can exchange ideas off the record. A lot of reporters and whatnot have hung out there over the years. And of course, they got the tiki bar outside as well. And the way that they do this, they have what they call the caravan, and that's CARE-A-van. With all of these animals that are up for adoption. And I can tell you, a couple of years ago, there's a guy that I happen to know here in Charleston that showed up at the event, didn't know he was showing up to get a dog, and it just so happened that, yeah, he got a dog, and he still has the dog with him today. He adopted it that particular day because they have them there. They're in the air-conditioned trailer. You can get them out. You can walk them and so on and so forth. And it's just a great, great event, especially if you like animals, for the Kanawha Charleston Humane Association. Now, you can go online and get your tickets at AdoptCharleston.com. That's the official website for the Kanawha Charleston Humane Association. You can also check it out on social media as well. And again, I apologize. We got our wires crossed some way or another. I thought the interview was today, but I guess it is not with Amanda. We'll have her back on the show as we get a little bit closer. But I hope everybody can join us there. It's going to be August the 29th. It's the annual Kegs for Canines event. And there's just a lot of really cool stuff that goes on there. So I really hope that you can join us there for that big event. We've been keeping a close eye on the weather, and I want to bring in Metro News meteorologist Brian Hughes right now, because Brian, it's been a little bit wicked out there. I told the listeners earlier this morning, I started, I guess it woke me up about 3 a.m. this morning, and my wife will tell you, it takes a lot to wake me up. and it takes even more to keep me from going back to sleep, which I didn't sleep a whole lot between about 3 and 4:30, and this morning I just decided, well, I'm just going to go ahead and get up, jump in the car. And I just missed all the heavy rain, because by the time I hit Charleston about 7 this morning, it was just raining buckets. I know we had traffic issues and so on and so forth with wrecks. And so what can you tell us? What's the latest?
1: Well, we do have a flash flood warning that is still in effect, because a lot of this water is still washing out of the region right now. The thing that we're looking at the moment is, you know, we've got a severe thunderstorm watch that's been issued well to our northwest. I mean, this includes parts of Carter, Boyd counties in Kentucky, and you get into sections of Lawrence County, Ohio, and back to the northwest. But that is setting up the stage for what's going to be here later on today. As we get closer to midday, we're going to have more showers and storms that are going to be moving through. There'll be that round for the midday, early afternoon. And then we've got another round that'll be this evening into the nighttime hours. Here's what's happening. You've seen the rain. It's been going over the exact same area over and over and over again. We've got the heavy rainfall plus some of the wicked winds we had. Yesterday, we had a tornado warning across parts of the Pomeroy area moving off to the southeast. Saw some of that. There was straight up funnel cloud that was working its way across parts of southern Ohio. So, you know, you've got so many hazards from the tornado threat is very, very low, but still one of those can happen if they're all by themselves. But we're just going to see these storms over and over again. Matter of fact, right now, it's still raining out at Southridge. It's raining in Southern Kanawha County and Lincoln County, back into Putnam County. So it's just not going to essentially stop for a number of days. When we do get the reprieval, it's going to be Saturday into Sunday. But even then, a spotty shower chance is possible. So just if you live anywhere near creeks or streams, just know that you have got to keep an eye on things, because those things are going to come up pretty fast. We had that happen this morning with some of that very heavy rainfall. And then as we go into the rest of the week, it's not going to stop. So this is a day, you know, tonight into this evening tonight, because actually I'll say this. I'm on the Charleston radar. This is very, very rare. On the Charleston radar, We're picking up rain showers all the way back up to north of Toledo. That's very, very rare. Very, very rare.
0: It goes that far.
1: Yeah, they're that tall. They're that big. So we've got thunderstorms we have to watch. That's going to be a line of storms, just so you know, as we go into this afternoon. So we've got to keep our eyes on that, because as I've said, over the last couple of days, we're in a derecho style pattern. I don't use that word lightly at all. It's a style pattern. It's not.
0: Does it mean that there's a deratio?
1: It doesn't mean there's one, but it's the type of pattern that could produce

0: next one. If you've got the if you got one setting up way far to the northwest, and we've got one of those, it's up around Dayton right now. We've got a line of storms. There are severe thunderstorm warnings all along it. And right now, even if I look at those, looking at the wind speeds that are associated with some of those storms right now are 80 miles per hour. That's a pretty good storm right there. Up around Springfield, Ohio, they've got winds in excess of 60 miles per hour. So those are things we're watching. You know, it's going to be just a wild week in the weather department.
1: Well, and I saw some pictures a lot of people were posting last night about the hail that hit Mason County. I think the Mason County Fair is going on.
0: They did have it out there.
1: Yeah, I saw some people were posting some pictures.
0: Yeah, right, I think that golf ball size hail there last night. And that was the one that was producing the potential tornado off to the north and west. And I saw some video on that this morning. So there's a lot of things happening. You know, it's interesting to see that everybody is just kind of the weather world is on pins and needles, because we're talking all the way back up to Iowa to West Virginia. Mm-hmm. This is the corridor of severe weather and flash flooding for the country.
1: Did we have any high water issues? I know there was the alerts going off and so on and so forth. Do we have any specific high water issues?
0: I actually went through some in east of the Capitol in Canal City. We also had along Canal Avenue, the outfalls that go into the Canal River couldn't handle the water so much, so the pressure was so high that they were acting the culverts. You know, the grates, they were acting like geysers. Water was coming up.
1: So it was more drainage issues.
0: It's big time drainage issue.
1: Than what it was. Do we have any reports of any creek flooding, river flooding?
0: No creek or river flooding to be reported at this time. But it is, like you said, it was definitely what was happening with the water that just the outfalls couldn't handle it. I mean, we can't build bigger outfalls. It's just not. It's not possible anymore. We've got a city already constructed. So,
1: if we could, we would. Take us through the rest of the day again.
0: Rest of the day, we're going to have some midday storms. Those are up there north of Cincy, back around Dayton right now. They're headed our way. We'll see those around the lunch hour. As we go into this afternoon, this evening, we'll see showers and storms again. Around 6-ish this evening, maybe a touch after. That's when we'll have the next round of storms, and those will go later into the night. And then we do expect another round tomorrow morning. The thing about these rounds of storms is you essentially get your batch of storms. They're going to be with you for a couple hours, maybe 2-3 hours, and then they're gone. And we have a little bit of a break, a gap. Then we get another round of showers and storms, another few 3-4 hours later that we'll have coming through. So this is going to be happening over and over again.
1: Yeah, I think Natalie Tennant, who's our next guest, she just came in with a run-in, as we say in the wrestling business. So yeah. Natalie just did a run-in.
2: Well, I'm not really tagged in because we're double-teaming.
0: But you've
2: here.
0: Got probably info that I don't
2: well,
0: have.
2: Well, the only thing that I have is from Dave Armstrong. I asked him about flooding, but it's exactly what you were saying as I walked in. It's nuisance flooding, clogged drains, and full ditch lines. And that's what I would say to folks. If you know that you are in an area where there's a drainage, and we always say, blow your grass back onto your lawn and not out to the street.
0: Exactly, yeah.
2: When I walk the dog, I always push it off the drain. So try to do that. But here's some other things that we are certainly passing along, that if you live in a flood-prone area and you know it, don't wait until the water surrounds your home to leave. Because when you wait, that's putting everybody in danger.
0: Exactly. It's too late for some people to come get you at time. So.
2: Yes. Know the difference between a watch and a warning.
0: Mm-hmm.
2: That's your job. Watch yeah, well, just,
0: the
2: conditions you know,
0: the taco
2: possible.
0: Is the warning. The taco ingredients are the watch. So if you have all the ingredients for your taco, that's a watch. Mm-hmm. Okay. If you have a taco, that means you've produced it all. So now you're up to a warning. There's a meme for
2: watch
0: that on the internet.
2: Watch out, stomach. Okay. Yeah,
1: watch out for that lettuce, too.
0: I know, exactly.
1: All right. Now, Brian, of course, you can download the Metro News television app, follow Brian, follow him on social media as well. We do want to remind you that we have Brian Hughes's page, but we also have the Metro News television weather page.
0: That has all the instant alerts you could imagine, and we're fine-tuning that. We're constantly tweaking it. Matter of fact, I literally was writing code at midnight last night to help improve, you know, the way things operate around here. So, I'll probably go write some more code here in a few minutes.
1: Boy, you know how to live.
2: Yeah.
0: Right. I know. I live a wild life, writing code in the middle of storms. Ooh, we can make this better.
1: You weather people are nuts anyway, man. You gotta dig that.
0: I will tell you this. When you see what I'm about to produce, you will go, nah, that's pretty cool. So,
1: All right. Well, if you need to jump back in here, we'll let you back on a little bit later. Thanks
0: Sounds
1: a lot.
0: Good.
1: Metro News meteorologist Brian Hughes, 26 minutes now in front of 10 o'clock. 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We'll go and take a break now. When we come back, Kanawha County Commissioner Natalie Tennant is here on The Voice of Charleston, WCHS.
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8: It's
7: Natalie Tennant.
8: We had a great season, 4-7 in 1990.
7: It's all right.
8: All because of that girl Mountaineer.
7: Is that what it was?
8: Yeah. Well, forget the fact that people did blame that girl Mountaineer because she was the first
7: well,
8: one.
7: Well, sports fans do that.
8: Exactly.
7: Though, you know?
8: But they forgot the fact that Major Harris left early.
7: Mm-hmm.
8: And imagine if he would have stayed.
7: Mm-hmm.
8: What that they wouldn't have even known there was a girl Mountaineer.
7: Mm. Now, were you on campus? I don't want to give away your age here, but when
8: it's
7: you,
8: okay.
7: But when you were you on campus when they had the magical season of '88? Were you there yet?
8: Mm-hmm.
7: Okay. Well, the reason I ask is because I remember that well. I'm a little bit younger than you, just a little bit. But I remember I was just getting into radio at that time, and I was, as we call it in the business, running the board for that Mountaineer season. And I remember our general manager at the radio station setting us down and
8: who
7: saying,
8: "Who was that?"
7: General manager of the radio station. Yeah. Wasn't here. This was in Logan. Russ McGuire was his name. But I remember Russ sitting down and saying, look, this Mountaineer team is going to be really, really good this season. All the games weren't on TV like they are now. There was no web or anything like that. They're on this radio station. If you screw this up, don't come back. That's literally, I sat there, Natalie, 6 hours running a WVU game, and I know we're on radio, you can't see this. I sat there before what we used to call cart machines, which were like, they look like 8-track.
8: Yes.
7: They look like 8-track. Sat there with my hand, just like this. Didn't go to the bathroom, didn't eat or anything, because I was like, I am sitting here for 6 hours, and I'm not screwing this game up because I'm 17 years old, and I don't want to get fired.
8: And you're here, so you didn't screw it up. And you're going to the Hall of Fame.
7: That's what they tell me.
8: Yeah.
7: That's what they
8: you
7: tell
8: know what the remember the machines that would erase those cart machines?
7: Mm-hmm. Yeah.
8: You know, when you're a poor reporter, first year reporter, and you didn't have money, back in those days, remember the olden days when they had checks? Mm-hmm. we would try to demagnetize our checks. Uh-huh. We would run that demagnetizer, is that what it was called? Yeah. Over our checks.
7: We just called them card erasers, but
8: yeah card erasers.
7: Same thing.
8: So it would take longer for the bank. They would have to hand input it, so the bank would take longer.
7: Now
8: we would have money in there.
7: I didn't even know that.
8: Yeah, WBOY, Brad Weaver taught me that one.
7: Wow.
8: You always remember things about your first job.
7: I got it. All right. I want to talk about a couple things in the news, and then we'll turn it over to you to talk about whatever you want to talk about. There's been a couple big things, actually two or three, that have made a lot of news recently. One of those was the Clean Seas Project in Bell, Old 84 Lumber location, and the Valley North Project, this 260-mile high-voltage transmission line going from John Amos up to Frederick County, Maryland. Lots of discussion. Commissioner recently about those. Let's start with the facility in Bell, because there's been just a lot of questions about that facility.
8: There certainly are, and I'm really proud of the county commission. And at the time, it's just Ben Salango and me, and we have had some great public comment. They weren't public meetings in a sense, officially called. They were the county commission meeting, and anyone's invited to come, and anybody can talk about what they want. And you know, some folks were willing to say, "Hey, we're coming to talk about this." And so we had prepared for it in terms of let's make time, let's ask questions, let's try to get both sides to this. So the Clean Seas is the Clean Seas plant that is over in the old Quincy. Well, it's in Quincy at the old 84 lumber spot. And a year ago, I went to the ribbon cutting for it, where they showed us some of the pellets, what they call feedstock. Now, for a farm girl, that means a whole different thing. Mm-hmm. But feedstock was the plastic pellets that either would become or would be heated up. Mm-hmm. You can see I've talked to both sides of folks who say, you know, the folks are against it. It's going to burn. Well, when I talked to business folks, the Clean Seas folks, they say, we're not burning plastic because there's no oxygen to it. So there's no burn process, but it's called pyrolysis. And there are some folks who are concerned about it. So they came to us and they asked us to, you know, write a letter to the DEP. And it was, you know, that Thursday before it was due on that Monday. And so we just wrote DEP with some concerns. Now, what we promised to do, there were three things that the commission promised to do that the citizens had come. They were upset that there was not an air monitor that was in the eastern part of the county near Quincy. They said it was at Dixie Street. And we also had C.W. Sigmund, who is our emergency director, and he was up there at many of these meetings at Clean Seas. So that was our first request from them. We called DEP. They will put a monitor up there. The second request was they were upset that our logo, the Kanawha County Commission, Kanawha County logo, was on the Clean Seas website in terms of being a partner. And I said, yes, I saw that too, and I wasn't too happy either.
7: Right.
8: Because I said, and you know, I was in full transparency, I said, folks, I was at that ribbon cutting, and I was there, and they were like, oh, we know Natalie, we saw the pictures. And I'm like, oh, they got pictures of Natalie. And I'm like, I'll take that one, because I showed up to it, there are pictures. And maybe they thought because I showed up at ribbon cuttings. Now, I go to a lot of ribbon cuttings. I'm going to the one today that you talked to Josh Stowers about because I want to support. So that was a promise to get that taken off. And I talked to John Yonce. It's Yonce, but I think it's still pronounced Yonce, not like the Yonces that are here in Charleston. Mm-hmm. But I talked to him. He said, I can understand that. Natalie will take that off. My second duty was to have people from the company, John Yonce, who is the vice president here for Charleston, and he promised that he would come and talk to some of the groups that have asked about this. So that is my next step in getting Citizens Action Group together, Morgan King. There's a gentleman named Eric Carruthers who has made himself very known, and I see him at a lot of the different meetings now.
7: Had him on the show yesterday.
8: Oh, did you?
7: On the network.
8: What did he say
7: show.
8: About me? I didn't see him. I didn't hear it.
7: Not a thing. It was on the show yesterday. He was talking about they did a protest at the Capitol yesterday over the transmission line. So he gave us a live update from there. But go ahead.
8: I meant to go over there and say hello to folks. And that's right. And he does back and forth. And now we have each other's cell phone, and he's going to text me, and there's a woman named Marty Gibson. So anyway, I'm going to pull those folks together mm-hmm. because we have to have respectful dialogue back and forth, because I had that with John, and of course I was only hearing his side during the commission meeting. I was only hearing the other side,

0: 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Transmission line was discussed at the last county commission meeting.
1: Sure was.
0: Yeah.
1: I loved that meeting. It was an hour and a half, longest meeting I've ever had as a county commissioner. You know, there are some new changes. Ben Salengo runs a great Kanawha County commission meeting. And we knew this was kind of going to be longer. Mm-hmm. We had folks from Valley Link there. Now, I want to put this out because everybody who was in that room know the behind the things. PJM. I was trying to like, what's PJM stand for? And people are like, I don't know. But it's the organization, it's called an LLC. It used to stand for, someone told me, Pennsylvania, Jersey, and Maryland. But it is the entity that determines what is needed in the power grid, and it represents 13 states, of which West Virginia is one of them. And it determined that there was a need for more electricity. And then Valley Link is a collaboration. I don't have the all of their information. I don't think it's an LLC, but it's a collaboration among AEP, which is called Transource, First Energy, and Dominion. So those three energy companies make up Valley Link. Valley Link won the bid from what PJM determined.
0: Right, yeah.
1: So this is why we have Valley Link North. And Alex Weld spoke and gave a lot of information, did a PowerPoint. I ask a lot of questions. Imagine that. You know, I'm always like, and what about this? And she's like, it's in the next slide. And I'm like, what about this? It's in the next slide. Okay, so she spoke very respectful. And then citizens spoke who were very respectful. And, you know, we were all just asking each of them the questions. Now, folks came in, and I had to set, you know, tell people, I play devil's advocate a lot, and I did. So I pushed back on what they were saying. I am a farm girl, a seventh generation tenant. I am fighting for two century farms that my family has, and that a nephew would be able to call a century farm. But during a divorce, his wife got our century farm land. So I'm extra raw about when we talk about land and we talk about what we do with our land. So that was a lot of the reasons that people did not want it. It's going to be on our land. You're going to take our farms. Not necessarily, you're not taking the farms. Mm-hmm. You're taking the 200 feet, maybe up to, I don't think it's up to 1,000 feet, where these towers will go. And this is where I want to learn more. And this is why I'm going to go to John Amos Power Plant. And I'm hopeful. I was out there yesterday looking, but I couldn't determine which ones were the 765 voltage. And I'm going to go stand under it. I'm going to go look at it. I'm going to take pictures so I can really see. Because the citizens who came to Kanawha County want the commission to write a resolution that says we're against it. Mm-hmm. How do I do that? How do I do that if I don't know all the other?
0: Right.
1: Like, they don't want me to go and do a resolution that says I'm for it, right? If I don't have all the information.
0: I see nothing wrong with that whatsoever. That's the way you should do it.
1: Right.
0: I
1: mean, and it's the reporter in me that pushes back, that also, and it's, you know, I don't know, how do you talk about yourself as a leader? It's the leader in me who is going to be asking the hard questions.
0: Mm-hmm.
1: It's the leader in me who's going to say, let's not cut up our nose to spite our face. Let's just not get all riled up if we don't know what's happening. Because then I'm up and down the interstate from Marion County, so I'm up and down the interstate a lot. And I asked one woman, I said, how many cell phone towers did you see when you came down from Calhoun County? And she looked at me like I was like, what? I didn't notice any of them. I said, do you see? 25 years ago, we were up in arms because we were going to have cell phone towers. Do you remember that?
0: Good point, yeah.
1: So now I drive up and down. There's like, I don't even know what the tower is. They don't look like cell phone towers to me. When I go up and down 79, there's like three that I can see in one view. So I don't, like, that's my question. It's like, what are we doing here? And if we don't have this, what's next? Because obviously there's a need for electricity, and people are like, but it's our electricity and we're going to get nothing from it. Well, we've been sending electricity.

0: electricity out with pride. Our West Virginia coal lights the world, or, whatever. And so we've been sending it out. Then second, they're like, it's somebody else. It's going, we're not getting anything from it. Well, let's work to get something from it. Let's negotiate. Let's get roads put in, because I know what it's like to be on a farm when the natural gas companies come in. Let's negotiate good roads for our farms. Let's negotiate more money for that area that you're not really losing. Mm-hmm. You just maybe can't use it at that point, and that's what I want to learn more about, too. We'll see if Natalie's hair gets curly when she goes under the John Amos power
1: You need to sit down
0: plant.
1: And talk to T.J. Meadows about this. He's all things energy. He can explain it all to you.
0: Well, I'm getting it. It's not. I don't need the energy explained to me.
1: Okay.
0: We have to listen to what people are afraid of loss.
1: Mm-hmm. I understand that.
0: And that's what we have to. I don't want to say come to terms about, because that's not fair, but we have to have an understanding of that. And so go ahead. I know you're trying to take a break.
1: I'll be able to hang out with me just one second here. Okay.
0: Okay?
1: I do have to take a break. It's 9:51. I invite you to join me every Friday morning, 9:06, for the Adopt Me Please Pet of the Week from the Kanawha Charleston Humane Association, brought to you by Almost Heaven Interiors. 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More with Kanawha County Commissioner Natalie Tennant when we come back on the Voice of Charleston, WCHS.
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1: 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Kanawha County Commissioner Natalie Tennant is here, and Commissioner, you may kind of reference it earlier. You folks are down a member because Lance Wheeler stepped down to take over the ambulance service, and you and Commission President Salango and now got decisions to make on who the next commissioner is going to be.
0: Yes, we do.
1: And
0: we couldn't get it done on July 23rd. That was the meeting with the Clean Seas folks, because mm-hmm. we had different folks. And I realize I should have put my nomination out there, but that was too late. It's too late now. So I just think the Kanawha Republican Committee gets to give us names and really.
1: So when is the next meeting that will decide that?
0: The 27th of August.
1: And so basically, since you guys couldn't come up with an agreement, so basically the executive committee will then submit.
0: Give three. And I have a feeling they have them, because I saw a couple press releases. One, they were saying they were taking

0: and applications until the 4th of August. And then two, I saw their other press release where they weren't happy with Commissioner Natalie Tennant. But, you know, they're the ones who get to do this. And mm-hmm. what I did, I said, I looked at what precedent had been done in Kanawha. And that's what I was going to ask you. Mm-hmm. I mean, maybe better off the air. I don't know. But you know, back in 2024, we had the commission at that time had two opportunities in appointing someone when there was a vacancy in the county commission. They did not appoint the person who won the primary election. Mm-hmm. And in the prosecutor's office, they did appoint the person who won mm-hmm. the primary election. Mm-hmm. So I was like, what precedent do I take? Well, we got a bunch of them, so let's go with the third one.
1: A and B, and you took J.
0: Yeah,
1: basically. I got you.
0: I mean, but it's interesting, and it's like, you know, it's good. People don't realize it's okay to be in tough situations. It's okay to be squeezed a little bit, because then you really learn how someone is. And so I know I'm squeezed and I'm in a tough situation. I thought about that. I've thought about this, you know, especially with the Valley Link. I've certainly, you know, I woke up one morning and I'm like, what about the Bald Eagles, Natalie? It's like, well, how many Bald Eagle? I know there's a lot of bald. There's some over in Marmette or Montgomery, clear on down there a little bit, over there a little bit. What's it going to do to the Bald Eagles? I mean, folks think that I'm thinking all the way around on this, and so are the people. So is Valley Link. They don't need, and that's the other thing. They don't have a true route yet. The route is going to be determined. Well, it's going to be narrowed down November.
1: I was going to say they wanted to have it completed, I think, by early next year, but maybe they want to get it done in November and have it ready to go.
0: Right. Well, to have more open houses.
1: Right. Yeah.
0: Heck, it might not even go through Kanawha County. Mm-hmm. I don't know. And so they still want to hear from folks, and they haven't shut people out. There's been 23 across the whole region, mm-hmm. 23 open houses.
1: And they were pretty, at least the ones here in this area were pretty well attended.
0: Oh, yeah. I was up there in Sissonville. There's some in Putnam County also. And folks were mad. It's like, you know, they paint us go from place to place. Well, heck yeah, because you're an expert on your one thing, construction. Somebody else was the expert on easement and right of way. Someone was the expert on how much money are landowners going to receive mm-hmm. for doing this? And so that's why I just thought that was kind of cool. But I'm willing to take the hits. I'm willing to have to make the tough decisions, because I don't want us. I want us to be an improv. You know how when you do improv, it's supposed to be yes and, or this is your situation, and then you say and, mm-hmm. and not just a no.
1: Right.
0: You can't do improv if someone says no.
1: Good way to put it.
0: Have you ever done improv?
1: I have not well.
0: Okay. No, that's because you might have said no instead of yes.
1: Hold on one second. Dave Allen Show on 580 Live, brought to you by the Charleston Dirty Birds. 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Quickly, what else is keeping you busy these days?
0: All of Kanawha County. I love being a county commissioner. I really do. And if you'll notice that I think I've talked about this before, the Ruffner Cabin by Craig Patton, mm-hmm. we finally have enough money to tear it down, not tear it down, to dismantle it respectfully, store it until we have enough money to put it back up.
1: And the gentleman, one of the folks behind that's going to be on Midday with
0: Mark
1: us later.
0: That's
1: who he is. Kanawha County Commissioner Natalie Tennant. Appreciate you being here.
0: You're welcome.
1: Thanks a lot. We'll close out the show coming up tomorrow. Summerfest kicks off in South Charleston. We'll talk about that plus more in this wicked weather, too. See you later today on Midday. Till then, have fun and love somebody.

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1: From ABC News, I'm Sherry Preston. Iranian-backed Houthi rebels firing on a vessel in a key Middle Eastern waterway. Four people killed, according to officials in Yemen. The violence raising fears over new threats to regional shipping lanes. The Iranians are still demanding the U.S. pay reparations for damage caused during the war as a part of any ceasefire plan. New details emerging about how President Trump was spirited out of Turkey following the NATO summit last month and Iranian death threats. ABC's Martha Raddatz says the old Air Force One, the new Air Force One, and a third plane were involved, and that President Trump was taken off one and put on to another.
2: All three planes, the Qatari gifted jet, the legacy Air Force One carrying staff and press, and the military craft reportedly carrying the president, landed in Britain. It's there that the president is reportedly secreted back on to the legacy aircraft, where he was seen by cameras again deplaning and boarding the Qatari gifted jet.
1: No confirmation or denial from the White House. Accused CEO killer Luigi Mangione in a New York courtroom this hour for what might be the final time before jury selection in his state trial begins next month. Here's ABC's Matt Rivers.
3: His lawyers had actually argued that they would pursue a psychiatric defense, only to then abruptly pull that argument when the judge said that they would need to provide psychiatric records in order to do that kind of argument. Now, Mangione is facing both state and federal charges. He's pleaded not guilty to both, but earlier ABC had reported that both sides had been talking about a potential plea deal in the federal trial that ultimately didn't amount to anything. It's not clear how close they got to actually coming to some sort of an agreement there.
1: As of now, Mangione's federal trial will be held after the state trial. In Colombia, heavy equipment is being used to pull away parts of destroyed buildings, the rubble likely hiding trapped people following the earthquake Monday that has claimed at least 130 lives. This is ABC News.
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5: 10:03 in the capital city. Jeff Jenkins in the 580 WCHS radio newsroom. And good Tuesday morning to you. It's currently 77 degrees and some rain resuming here in the Kanawha Valley. We'll have more on the AccuWeather forecast coming up in just a few minutes following the news. We do want to pass along, though, a flash flood warning is in effect for Kanawha, Boone, and Lincoln counties, and that's in effect until 11:45 this morning. More than an inch of rain has fallen in the area today, and there's some rain back toward the west that we're watching that could impact the area. Every high school teacher in Kanawha County meeting today at Riverside High School. This is the first day back to work for teachers. Students return a week from tomorrow. There are also meetings taking place today for middle school and elementary school teachers. Kanawha County School Superintendent Paula Potter says this will be a year where they're urging less classroom screen time for students. Potter says over-relying on technology has created some issues.
6: It's important that students understand, and their parents, they're going to need to be in a classroom and completing work and collaborating with other students and being involved in critical thinking to earn grades. They can't just sit at home and do it on Schoology.
5: Potter says she doesn't want to give the appearance that she's against technology, but she says it must be used appropriately. a six-year vehicular death case back in court this morning. Che Lark is scheduled to go on trial in Kanawha County Circuit Court in 2 weeks. He allegedly struck and killed a woman with his car on Charleston's west side in 2020 while fleeing police. Been a number of delays in this case, including Lark changing attorneys several times. Kanawha County Circuit Judge Kerry Webster has a pretrial hearing scheduled for this hour. The Fayette County Board of Education meets tonight, scheduled to vote on the termination of Oak Hill High School teacher Elliot Pritt. The former member of the House of Delegates is in federal custody after allegedly grooming a teenage girl and forcing a sexual relationship.

0: Yep. State lawmakers wrapping up interim committee meetings today at the Capitol. Topics up for discussion include this summer's flooding, PEIA, power bills, and school clothing vouchers. It's 10:05. This is 580 WCHS.
1: You still thinking job change in the new year?
2: Yeah, I need something that's in high demand and more stable in this economy.
1: IT?
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1: Both.
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0: 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Metro News Acura, the forecast, that flash flood watch or flash flood warning, that is, remains in effect until 11:45 this morning. Currently 77 degrees at 580 WCHS, the voice of Charleston.
5: Interim committee meetings continue in Charleston. Lawmakers not necessarily pleased with everything they're hearing. A write-in candidate by the gentleman from Wood County. And later, what are some reasonable guardrails for flock cameras? It's Metro News Talk Line. We are getting underway.
6: Do not attempt to change the station. 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
5: 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Jake Link runs the video stream. TJ's in Charleston. I'm in Morgantown. And you are listening in on our great radio affiliates across the state of West Virginia. 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Got a handful of primaries across the country keeping an eye on today. We'll check in with Fox News Radio's Jeff Benasso. State Fair coming up. Kent Leonhardt stops by. Later, the Institute for Justice is floating a model proposal, or at least model legislation, for reasonable guardrails when it comes to ALPRs, automated license plate readers, flock cameras, as many of you call them. We'll get into that coming up in the second hour. Vernon Chris, the Wood County Delegate and House Finance Committee Chairman, will join us 11:06 as well. All of that, say good morning. TJ Meadows down in Charleston. Raining down there this morning?
10: Pouring. Mm. And the weather has made the commute terrible. Terrible.
5: I know. It rains and folks lose their minds. And I get it. You slow down. You take it a little bit easier. No problem with that. But for whatever reason, we lose all sense of ability to drive in the rain.
10: Yeah, there's construction going on too, so I'll give them that. I heard, since we're speaking of terrible road conditions, I heard from a little birdie that there was discussion in one of the interim meetings yesterday about the zipper merge and the fact, the fact that transportation is not keen on the zipper merge, to which I say, are you crazy? I'll get into that later.
5: I did see the graphic. There was a whole graphic about it on the display.
10: Yeah, but that wasn't as, if you saw the graphic, and I'll get it to Jake. Maybe we can look at it later. If you saw the graphic, that's not what a zipper merge should be anyway. I mean, so I don't know what that was. That was like maybe like a half working zipper, but it wasn't a zipper merge.
5: 304 talk 304. That's the text line 800-765. A half working zipper. You never want to go out with a half working zipper.
10: I rest my case.
5: Exactly. We awkwardly transition to lawmakers were not pleased, let's put it that way, with what they were hearing from the State Department of Human Services yesterday on a report on West Virginia child deaths, saying the short document was light on details as elected officials try to get a handle on the ongoing child welfare crisis. That's the reporting from friend of the show, Amelia Farrell Nicely. Joining us on Metro News Talk Line this morning, one of the members of that committee yesterday that heard from DOHS. He's also a foster parent, and he's been on the show several times talking about these issues. Lewis County Delegate Adam Berkhammer. Delegate Berkhammer, good morning, and thanks for joining us.
11: Yeah, good morning, guys. I appreciate the opportunity to talk with you, but I feel like we need to talk about something next time that's a little better. We always seem to be talking about child welfare crisis or child deaths, and so I hope people know there's a lot of good stuff going on other than this, but this is definitely a topic that we need to get a handle on.
5: Well, let's go back. The 2025 state law that was passed by the legislature mandated the creation of the Critical Incident Review Team, and Adam, in crafting that law, and you had a hand in crafting that law, what was the intent behind it?
11: Yeah, so the intent is to get a deeper dive into fatalities and near fatalities when it involves the child welfare system. There was already a child fatality review team that reviews all fatalities of children across the state, but we wanted a deeper, more thorough look when it is involving the child welfare system, when state parties are involved, when the government is involved. Why are we failing these kids, and why is there a fatality or near fatality? So we thought this was a good approach, brought a lot of stakeholders together so that we could get a lot of perspectives, and then we could bring out of that an analysis and recommendations to prevent it, because the goal is zero. There should not be any fatalities when state government is involved, when we're talking about foster care, kinship care, residential placements, any time that the state is involved, the goal is zero, and anything above that is just unacceptable to me. So this was an approach to get more details and to get a little bit more thorough, but obviously we were really disappointed yesterday.
10: So this report, Adam, that you got in your packet, it's noted here, I think, is having three bullets. Not acceptable. I'm not making excuses here. I think that is that's just a pitiful effort, frankly. But with that said, was there a template? Did you tell the DOHS exactly what you wanted? Was there a misunderstanding? I'm trying to figure out why 29 deaths occurred and we got three bullets. It just doesn't seem meaningful.
11: Yeah, I think you're right on that. And we felt like we gave some details. I mean, we didn't tell them every detail, but we wanted a very thorough report, an epidemiological analysis of trends, and so we felt like we laid out enough detail to really start the process, and then we really expected them to kind of take the ball and run with it and really come back with something a little greater. So I don't think that's a good excuse to say, well, we didn't give them enough guidance. When talking about child fatalities, it should have been a known that we want as much detail as we can legally provide without breaking confidentiality law, so that we can prevent these things moving forward.
5: Talking to Lewis County Delegate Adam Berkhammer. So, Adam, what was the explanation for the lack of detail in this report?
11: I think it was just that. They really didn't know what direction to go with it, what our expectations were. But I think when they left the meeting, they obviously knew that our expectations weren't met. So we're going to have to go back to the drawing board with them. Not sure if it's going to take law change to do it, but we're at least going to give some better guidance on what we want from it. And one of the main concerns that I had from it was the three bullet points actually had nothing to do with human services or CPS. They talked about education, doing a better job with mental health. They talked about some issues they're having with the medical examiner's office and getting reports. And then they talked about SIDS and co-sleeping issues. But what we were really wanting to know is what is human services then going to do differently in those cases? So again, until we see those trends, until we get more detail, the vagueness really left more questions than answers.
10: I'm looking at a report here from West Virginia Watch. A friend of the program, Amelia Nicely, penned this story. She quotes Kendra Boley Rogers, who's the deputy commissioner for the State Bureau for Social Services. Ms. Rogers said, quote, "We are trying to enhance the report and meet every requirement required for the reporting," noting that they struggled to find a required or a specialist in epidemiology. Talk about that a bit. Do you buy that? I mean, are there not enough epidemiologists out there to complete these reports?
11: I don't believe so. I think we, in crafting the legislation, we were wanting to make sure that something was doable. We can't ask for folks to do things that we know are impossible, and so we tried to take this legislation, knowing what could be provided, knowing the resources that DOHS has, and felt like we crafted it very well to meet the abilities that they have. So I feel like that's just a little bit of an excuse right now. But again, we're going to continue to dive into it, going to continue to work with them. And I'm really hopeful that the reports get better as we move forward.
5: Lewis County Delegate Adam Berkhammer. Adam, the next time they come in front of your committee, what kind of a report do you expect? What level of detail do you expect?
11: Well, when we're talking about, you know, 29 fatalities, 3 near fatalities, I believe that you need a brief explanation of every one of those cases. I know they tried to say they didn't even screen in 20 of them. I still think we need a explanation of that. And I understand, and everybody does, there's a confidentiality portion of this. We're not asking them to break law. We're not asking them to share beyond that, but at least an explanation of every fatality, near fatality, why you screened it out, why you came to the conclusion you did. And then we're going to go into more detail of, are we seeing trends that we need to deal with? Are there certain areas that are a problem? You know, what is causing that? But I think that the more detail, the better on it when we're talking about preventing child deaths.
10: I'm curious if you have a firm commitment after yesterday's meeting from, I would assume, Miss Boley Rogers would be the highest ranking person in the room from the administration. Did they give you a firm commitment that the next report will meet those expectations?
11: I'm optimistic that it will. I think they left knowing that we weren't pleased with what was provided. Again, we're going to have some follow-up conversations with them. I'm really optimistic and hopeful. New Secretary Ayers on the job, and I think he brings a wealth of experience and knowledge to the job that I think we're going to start seeing some things move in a positive direction, and I'm hopeful that this report will be better next time.
5: Lewis County Delegate Adam Berkhammer. Adam, I'll tell you what, we'll make a deal. Next time you come on, let's highlight some of the positives when it comes to some of these services and what's going on in West Virginia. How about that? We'll go
11: that
5: positive.
11: That sounds like a plan.
5: All right, buddy. Hey, appreciate it. I know you got some meetings this morning, and I'll let you get back to interims down in Charleston. Thanks for the time.
11: All right. Thanks, guys.
5: All right. You Lewis County Delegate Adam Berkhammer. Coming up, we'll check in with Fox News Radio's Jeff Manasso. A handful of primary elections going on around the country. And later in the second hour, we'll be joined by a member of the Institute for Justice. Are there reasonable guardrails that legislators could consider for flock cameras? We'll get into that second hour of the show. You're welcome to participate. 800-765-TALK and 304-TALK-304. That's the phone number and the text line. We're just getting started. It's Metro News Talk Line from the Incova Insurance Studios.
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15: This is Bloomberg Money Minute. Some positivity about stocks this morning as crude oil futures fall. Pakistan's defense minister says the U.S. and Iran are close to some sort of arrangement over the Strait of Hormuz. David Ellison threatening to pull Paramount out of California starting October 1. The chairman and CEO of Paramount. Dance says if states refuse to negotiate a settlement, antitrust case filed by 12 states seeking to block the Paramount Warner Brothers Discovery merger, he will leave with potentially new destinations, including Georgia, Texas, and Tennessee. And Spotify is asking creators to label songs when they're AI generated with new AI personas label. The world's largest music streaming service says it wants customers to know which songs were created by real artists and which ones artificially. It won't recommend songs to you labeled AI personas in your suggested playlists unless you specifically choose to receive them. Denise Pellegrini, Bloomberg Radio.
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5: 304 Talk, 304 is the text line, 800-765-8255. The phone number, that's your way to reach out and be part of the show. We'll talk about the State Fair. Ag Commissioner Kent Leinhart going to join us bottom of the hour. Texter says, please tell me you're going to cover the vaccine reduction and exemption executive order Trump signed yesterday. This is medical freedom at its finest. I bet Pfizer won't let you cover it. My vaccine policy remains the same. You do you. You do what's best for your family, whatever schedule you and your family find to be best. That's my policy. I'm sticking to it. So that's my only thought. I don't listen to Trump. I don't listen. You do you. You do your research. You do what you think's best for your family. And I will support your right to do that.
10: I love how this person probably genuinely thinks that we're somehow influenced by Pfizer. I find that amazing, frankly.
5: This texter says the Velcro merge is more cohesive, TJ, than the zipper merge. Velcro merge.
10: Okay. There's a lot to unpack there, but I'll think more about it.
5: I am so bringing the pompadour back. All right. Tell you what, I got time. I was at the DOT joint meeting. The commissioner stated that the DOT is encouraging the use of the zipper merge. They are trying to educate the public about it and trying to find new ways to make it work, says the texter.
10: Well, good.
5: Right. Pro zipper merge. We are pro zipper merge on this program.
10: I mean, I'd be happy to speak favorably of it. Give me a call.
5: You say that. You'll get called in front of the next joint standing committee at interims in September.
10: Well, I was thinking more like a public service announcement. I wasn't really thinking about anything where I have to take an oath.
5: All right. More on the zipper merge coming up. Brian Hughes, by the way, we're going to get an update on the wicked weather a little bit later on this hour. There are primaries across the country, mainly out in the Midwest, down in the deep south as well. Fox News Radio's Jeff Manasso is keeping an eye on it. Jeff, good morning. What are you watching in these primaries across the country today?
21: Hey, my friend, good to be with you. Yeah, primaries in South Carolina, Minnesota, Wisconsin, Vermont, Connecticut, special election in Alabama after some redistricting. That race in South Carolina, special election to replace the late Senator Lindsey Graham. So 10 Republicans are competing, including Graham's sister, interim Senator Darlene Graham, who has Trump's endorsement, the president's endorsement. If no one gets a majority tonight in that race, it heads to a runoff election later this month. So that's an interesting story. Also, the biggest choice really is you know, races that pit progressive candidates against, you know, moderate Democrats. In Vermont, the current governor, Ned Lamont, is seeking Connecticut is seeking a third term, but he's trailing a far left progressive challenger in that race. The big stories that we're focusing on, Wisconsin and Minnesota. In Minnesota, a critical Senate race that pits progressive Lieutenant Governor Peggy Flanagan against moderate Rep. Angie Craig. The winner will inherit an open Senate seat. Tina Smith is retiring. And on the Republican side of the Senate primary, former sports broadcaster Michelle Tafoya has led rivals in polling and fundraising. In the state's governor's primary, Republican MyPillow founder, prominent Trump ally Mike Lindell, has surged after a recent Trump endorsement. Recent polling has put Lindell ahead of a top rival, GOP House Speaker Lisa Damuth, who won the Republican Party's straw poll, while Lindell, again, has the president's support. The biggest story, Wisconsin. And the question is, can the Democrat establishment stop Francesca Hong? Doesn't look like they can. She's walking away with this. And this is the state's open governor's race. The Democrat Socialist has become a front runner, and she's been endorsed by Ilhan Omar and the Democrat Socialists of America. And notably, though, Bernie Sanders and AOC aren't touching her, and maybe it's because of the controversy that she once called for the abolishment of police forces and the ending of most holidays, like Thanksgiving. And critics point to a 2020 post in which she called Thanksgiving a colonizer holiday, which, of course, she's walking back now, calling it her favorite holiday. Also resurfacing an interview clip from 2021 in which Hong discussed her navigation, her careful navigation of identity, and railing against her proximity to whiteness, including that of her own biracial half-white child. She's 22 points ahead of establishment-backed David Crowley, who's the Milwaukee County executive. Governor Tony Evers, outgoing governor, Democrat, has endorsed Crowley. But Republicans view Hong as potentially easier to defeat in November. GOP Rep. Tom Tiffany has all but wrapped up the nomination on the Republican side. He's been also endorsed by President Trump. I think the larger national storyline here, my friend, is to see whether or not the far-left wing of the Democrat Party gains momentum or not, and what it would mean for the future of the party.
10: No, I would agree. I can't get over the fact, though, it's worth mentioning again, there's a candidate out there that AOC and Bernie won't touch. I mean, you got to be pretty far left if they're not going to get on board with you. I mean, that's startling to me.
21: Yeah, and if Hong wins, or if Flanagan wins in the Senate race in Minnesota, Democrats are going to have a pretty good idea on where their party is going. Though if Angie Craig or Crowley prevail in both states, it could reinforce the argument that battleground state Democrats still favor, you know, more moderate, more electable candidates. So, you know, we'll see. The other storyline is how the president's influence shapes the primary. I mean, he essentially has been and maybe will always be a kingmaker. We'll see.
5: Fox News Radio's Jeff Benasso. Jeff, we appreciate it. We'll watch and see what happens today. Thank you.
21: You bet.
5: All right, buddy. Jeff Benasso, Fox News Radio. Just digest what he just said and think about the just absolute foolishness of what we're talking about here in 26.
10: Ooh.
5: I'm telling, I keep reading. So I know I'm not crazy, TJ. Well, for the most part, I'm not crazy.
10: Yeah.
5: But I keep reading these political commentators who are saying the same thing. Just run a normal candidate and you're going to win the general. Just run somebody that's normal, that likes turkey on Thanksgiving and football, wants to, you know, presents on Christmas, goes out and buys Valentine's Day card. Just run somebody normal, and you'll win in November. It's not difficult.
10: I think normal people have resigned to the fact that Congress is never going to take its power back. It's never going to do anything. So they don't care. They don't care to run.
5: She's running for governor.
10: Well, that's right. I'm sorry. That's right. I don't know that. I don't know, dude.
5: Well, you know what? I'll stop there. You know what's normal? Going to the state fair. We'll go to the state fair when we come back. This is Talk Line on Metro News, the voice of West Virginia. It is 10:30, time for a news update. Let's check in with the Metro News Radio Network. Find out what's happening across the great state of West Virginia.
0: West Virginia Metro News, I'm Jeff.

0: Jenkins. The city of Huntington on its way to having Flock security cameras. A contract's already been signed. The question now is, should there be guardrails? A couple of proposed ordinances were discussed at last night's city council meeting. Mayor Patrick Farrell's proposed ordinance talks about a limiting of that surveillance.
1: It also very explicitly talks about the Fourth Amendment. Very explicitly talks about that we are rejecting, explicitly rejecting mass surveillance. Nobody wants to live in a surveillance state. Nobody wants to be spied on, least of all me. That's not what we're doing.
0: No final decisions were made last night. Oak Hill Town Council voting unanimously to remove a veterans recognition banner in town that honors the service of former Air Force member, former state lawmaker Elliot Pritt, who is now in federal custody in connection with allegations involving an underage girl. Oak Hill resident Chris Pennington urged council last night to remove the banner before the vote.
2: They are part of this community, too. They travel the same roads that you and I do. They shouldn't have to drive down Main Street and see a banner publicly honoring the person accused of doing this to her.
0: Concerned about the victim and her family, the Fayette County School Board could vote tonight to fire Pritt. He remains in federal custody. Handful of meetings today at the state capitol will wrap up interim committee meetings for the month. The school clothing voucher controversy up for discussion today. We'll follow that with a story at WVMetroNews.com. That meeting later today. 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
0: We're beginning to hear more discussion in school districts around the state about limiting the use of technology in the classroom, cutting down on screen time with things like iPads. Jefferson County schools will have tech-free days Mondays and Fridays this school year. Superintendent Chuck Bishop says it's just time to cut back a little.
5: Students have access to technology nearly 24 hours a day now, including what we do in school.
0: There will also be some changes in Kanawha County classrooms. Read more at WVMetroNews.com. From the Metro News Anchor Desk, I'm Jeff Jenkins.

0: 304 Talk 304 is the text line, 800-765-8255. That is the phone number. Brian Hughes, Metro News meteorologist, will get us updated as it was pouring the rain when I came into work this morning. In fact, it stormed all night. Dog was not happy about that. I think we've got a flood watch for most of the state today. We'll get an update. Brian Hughes, our meteorologist, will join us a couple of minutes from now. Hopefully the weather clears up a little bit toward the end of the week because the West Virginia State Fair returns. It starts on Thursday. We'll run August 13th through the 22nd in Lewisburg, West Virginia. Some of the acts coming to the fair this year. Concerts include Trace Adkins with Aaron Tippin. That sounds great. Shenandoah, Dirks Bentley, and others. Joining us on Metro News Talk Line this morning is the State Agriculture Commissioner, Kent Leonhardt. Kent, good morning. Good to talk to you, and glad it's fair time again.
1: Oh, yes. Well, everybody's excited, and you're right. I hope the weather clears up.
0: What's going to be going on at the fair? What are you looking forward to this year?
1: Well, obviously, you mentioned the great lineup of concerts, and I'll try to get to a few of those myself. But again, we have the youth activities with our livestock, which is the heart and the start of the fairs and festivals throughout the state. And we have over 400 youth exhibitors this year. And one of the things that I really would like folks to come out on Monday at 1 o'clock is going to be the livestock sale for the youth exhibitors. And if you want to promote your business or come on out and support the youth of West Virginia in the agricultural products, come on down to the fair Monday afternoon at 1 o'clock to the barn and join in on the auction.

0: talk to us a little bit about the sale. One of the things I wanted to ask you about, what all animals are included? How does it work? Say someone's never been to a livestock sale. What should they expect?
1: Well, it's an auction. If you've ever been to an auction, it's just like any other auction. A professional auctioneer is doing it. The youth are selling their animals. They've taken a lot of pride in these. And obviously, you can take them back to your farm, you can return them back to the youth, or you can actually end up with a very fine West Virginia-grown product in your kitchen.
2: Talking to State Agriculture Commissioner Kent Leonhardt. And Kent, how much time and effort are these kids putting in to preparing for the state fair?
1: Oh, they're putting in an awful lot of time. They take these animals as soon as they're weaned, and they care for them, and they take great care of them. They learn how to groom them. They learn how to show them. They learn how to walk in a ring with them. They do so much activities with the animals. They become almost sometimes one with themselves. But what it does is it teaches such great discipline for the youth of our state. And I've had a lot of parents tell me that if their youth are in the barn, they know where their child is. So it's a great activity. It's done through both our FFA programs, which is run in our schools through the Department of Education, and the Department of Agriculture is very much involved now, as we also have an FFA executive secretary within the Department of Ag working with the Department of Education on FFA. And then, of course, the 4-H programs run by our land-grant institutions in West Virginia also do the same type of activities. Great activities for our young folk.
0: The horse show will be part of the state fair as well, the 26th horse show. I feel like showing horses is something that is gaining in popularity. I read more about it. I hear more about it. Am I right on that? And what should we expect at the horse show coming up in Lewisburg?
1: Oh, you can expect all sorts of things at the in the equestrian world, because not only do we have rodeos and we have the youth rodeos, we have different types of horse shows, and we have them from adults to youth that are going to get on the animals, and they take great pride. The horses are well groomed, they're walked in a certain pattern, and they're very well trained. And there's an awful lot that goes into it that we don't have enough time on the radio to talk about it all. Mm-hmm. But you're right, horsemanship is growing. We have a West Virginia Horse Council that is growing in popularity that we started a number of years ago right here at the State Fair. And that is, you're seeing more and more out-of-state folks coming to West Virginia wanting to show horses, and we have a lot more expansions within the rings around the state. So right here is a great place. If you're interested in horsemanship, come on down.
2: Talking to State Agriculture Commissioner Kent Leonhardt, the West Virginia State Fair gets underway Thursday, runs through the 22nd in Lewisburg. Of course, livestock shows, there'll be free entertainment, concerts, carnival rides, oh, and fair food. Fried pickles, fried bologna sandwiches, fried cookie, fried fries. Kent, it's all fried, buddy.
1: It's all fried. And I also want to mention that at the Great American Fair, West Virginia had a booth there, and that's going to be placed in the West Virginia building. So folks that didn't make it to Washington, D.C. to show what we did at the Great American Fair on the mall in Washington, that'll be here at the State Fair, the entire fair, so people will be able to get to see that. And then we also have a Veterans Day. We're discounted tickets to the fair for veterans this coming Friday. There'll be a hospitality tent, and we have some great veteran T-shirts free for the veterans while supplies last, I have to say. That's going to all be done right here at the fair on Friday.
0: This concert lineup, Kent, is really something. Stone Temple Pilots caught my eye. I like it. You talked about Trace Atkins, Aaron Tippin, Dave did. Shenandoah, who I think is a great act I've seen in concert before. Dierks Bentley puts on a great show. Do you, sir, have a favorite?
1: I don't have a favorite. I kind of like the rodeos. I'm hoping to get over to see Trace Atkins. And there's a new star. Apparently there's only 300 tickets left for Gavin Adcock. Mm-hmm. And I admit I'm not really familiar with that gentleman.
0: Not either. Must be big with the kids. That's what I was going to say. Must be big with the kids.
1: Must be. What's that tell us?
0: Yeah. Let me call my 11-year-old. Know exactly who it is.
1: Yeah, I have to go with my grandkids.
2: Fair runs August 13th through the 22nd. Hey, Kent, real quick before we let you go, how are farmers doing this summer?
1: Well, we're doing a lot better. You know, we had 3 years of drought. We're hoping the hay was a little bit short this year in certain parts of the state. Some parts of the state recovered very well. Overall, agriculture is doing great in the state of West Virginia. The resiliency of the West Virginia farmer never ceases to amaze me.
2: State Agriculture Commissioner Kent Leonhart, the West Virginia State Fair gets underway Thursday, August 13th, runs through the 22nd down in Lewisburg. And, of course, you can get all your information. You can get advanced tickets as well at statefairofwv.com. Kent, enjoy the fair. We appreciate it. Good talking to you again.
1: Yeah, thanks so much. And make sure when you come to the fair, stop by the country store and get all the great West Virginia-grown products.
2: Absolutely. Kent Leonhart, State Agriculture Commissioner. We'll get an update from our meteorologist, Brian Hughes, next.
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2: Much of the state under at least a flood watch today. Storms rumbled through my neighborhood overnight early this morning, drove through some on the way to work today, and it was raining down in the southern part of the state. If you want somebody to blame, it's Brian Hughes, Metro News meteorologist. He joins us from the Charleston studios. Brian, what? Why? Why are you making it rain?
9: Listen, as Ollie Williams says, it's raining sideways. So This is a big mess. We had the flash flooding, obviously, 2-3 weeks ago in central West Virginia. We're going to have a lot of flooding. I think today is our very big day. And then Wednesday, Thursday, Friday, it's aggravating all the rivers and creeks and streams that are up. As you mentioned, it's raining in Morgantown. It's raining in Clarksburg, Parkersburg, heavy rain in Parkersburg. We've got a

0: Severe thunderstorm watch is lined up all the way along the Ohio River and points to the northwest because we got a big batch of storms. And, you know, I mean, you were just sitting here to teach, and I showed you the radar.
1: Yeah, it's nasty.
0: It is nasty. And there's not one

0: the end of June, a drought still across parts, southern parts of the state. But July made up the ground. It normally didn't rain like it has this last July, that much anyway.
1: So we're saturated.
0: We're saturated. Now we go into August. Now we're ultra saturated. And now we've got all this. And this is, I hate to use the word derecho because it is a PTSD word in the state. I know. You worked in that.
1: I shudder.
0: Yeah. So, but this is a derecho pattern. Doesn't mean we have derechos, but it sets up those patterns where you get anything from the north and west of West Virginia. As far as, you know, Illinois, Wisconsin, Iowa, that can make it here by the afternoon, evening, nighttime hours. And that's what's happening. We're not at the derecho level because we really need the heat to be, 100 degrees around here in order to get something very robust. Mm-hmm. But still, you have what's called mesoscale convective systems, and they feed upon themselves. And they just bring these lines of storms in. And then you get a break for a little while. Then you get another round of storms that comes in. And that's what's happening right now. I just had a friend who's flying a helicopter. They can't get back. Their home base is Charleston. They can't get back. They work for TC Energy. And they can't get back from Louisiana because they can't make it in between the storms. Mm. So they're sitting there just waiting. So, you know, it's the trouble is this weather is definitely interrupting all kinds of business all around the state.
1: Yeah,
0: and
1: the
0: beyond.
1: Commute was terrible. When you think about this, though, after what we just came out of, and you talked about flooding, in your opinion, could it be on par with what we saw a few weeks ago? Should we be thinking about it in those terms?
0: Yes, we absolutely have to. Because today is going to be, at the moment, today is the worst day.
1: Okay.
0: But because we're going to have these midday storms that are coming in. Matter of fact, this is lining up with exactly the forecast models that I posted this morning. So we get these midday storms, and then once they pass by, you know, about by 2-3 o'clock, we should be done with those. And then we get a little gap, and then we should have 6, 8, 9 o'clock, another round, a bigger line of storms that could be possible going into the evening and nighttime hours. So the main hazard is flooding. Now, obviously, we had a tornado warning along the Ohio River. It was in around Pomeroy over to Mason County yesterday evening and night. I saw video that it was very, very close to touching down. It might have touched down in a spot or two because it was a long-lived tornado warning. But still, we've had reports up around John Glenn. There's the airport in Columbus that they issued a tornado warning earlier there for the Columbus area because of the rotation. They're watching it on camera and also on the radar. So there's a lot going on, but the Weather Prediction Center, which handles the large-scale flooding events, has put us under the target as a moderate to high risk for flooding for today.
2: Metro News meteorologist Brian Hughes joining us. Brian, who's El Nino, and what are they doing to the weather?
0: Well, it's the baby. It's the baby boy. So you have La Nina, that's the girl, and you have El Nino, it's the boy. La Nina is when the waters in the Pacific along the equator are cooler than they normally should be. We normally want a neutral. We want a normal, normally to be neutral. That way it's just normal, but it's not. This year it's going to El Nino, which is warming of the waters, and typically around the on the west coast of South America, you will have massive pools of dead fish that float to the surface because the warm waters have killed them. And well, those warming waters just add incredible juice to the atmosphere. And for us, it generally means a warmer summer, and also means generally a wetter, very wetter summer. And that's what we're experiencing now. It also helps to suppress the Atlantic hurricane activity. So there's a trade-off. But right now we've got one or two areas that are trying to get going, but you have Saharan dust. This is where weather is completely global, because you have dust coming off of Africa, and that's preventing hurricane development or at least stifling much of it. And you've got El Nino, which is helping to stifle some of the Atlantic hurricane development. So that's very, very good. We need that sometimes. But also, guess what? In Puerto Rico, which I love the Puerto Rico song, by the way, on TikTok. San Juan, Mayo. Anyways, but in Puerto Rico, they're in a drought.
1: Yeah.
0: Think about this. They're in a drought in Puerto Rico. So it's doing all kinds of things.
1: Every time you come in here, you're telling me about what the Canadian wildfires did to us. Now it's the Saharan Desert. Now it's what do we do to other people? Do we do anything to other people?
0: Well, we toss them paper towels in Puerto Rico. That's why they're in a drought. I mean, come on, it makes sense.
1: Yeah, yeah.
0: But no, this explains.

0: explains truly why it's not about the weather that's in our backyard. It's about what's happening all around the globe. It has significant impact on our backyard weather.
1: Yeah.
0: So that's what you get. We have to look at large global players. And listen, a volcano, I'm kidding you, a volcano could blow up right now and could spew an incredible amount of volcanic ash into the atmosphere. And you know what it's going to do? It's going to change the world's weather pattern almost instantly.
1: No, I believe that.
0: So we have to look at all these different things to figure out what's going on and what's happening and how it's going to impact us. And that's why in an El Nino, and you've got the suppression of the African dust, the Saharan dust layer, all these things factor into how this is going to play out with our weather. And it means, guess what? Right now, we're locked in a pattern of very wet and flash flooding possible.
2: So keep the umbrella handy. Get out the galoshes. Blame Brian Hughes.
0: Yeah, absolutely. Right, let me tell you something. Even for me, I mean, I'm going to look at it from a different level. I've got a stern wheel boat.
1: Yeah.
0: I live on a full time.
1: Yeah.
0: The rivers are going to come up. And we've got stern wheel festivals to go to next month.
1: Does the dock rise with it, or what do you do?
0: Yeah, it rides with it. Okay. I can go up to about 25 feet on the Kanawha River.
1: Yeah.
0: And then, at least at the Southside Bridge, if it's 25 feet, I'm okay. 27 feet, I got to move.
1: You know it's not Friday, right?
0: I know, but you know what?
1: That shirt should be in the Friday Fun Golf Collection.
0: If I could be on camera right now, you can take a picture. We'll put it on Facebook.
1: Oh, I thought you were. Never mind. Yeah,
0: no,
1: I'm sorry.
0: I'm not. But I'll be on camera in December.
1: Well, you were sitting in the hot seat, so I thought you were. My bad.
2: Not if you keep wearing shirts like that. You're not going to be on camera.
0: I mean, you can see me up there, right?
2: Yeah. I got the full bank of monitors up here. I wish I didn't have to look at it.
0: Listen, this is me celebrating summer, and like a luau, we should.
2: Magic News meteorologist Brian Hughes. He'll keep you updated throughout the day. Thank you, Brian.
0: You're welcome.
2: Back, we'll get some text. We'll wrap up hour number one. This is Talk Line from the Cove Insurance Studios.
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0: Jackpots are growing in West Virginia. Jackpots are on the rise every week. 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So go ahead, play today. 304 Talk 304. I'm glad to know that our ninjas are not transgender. That's refreshing, says the texter. Dave and TJ, cutting back screen time. Maybe administrators should have asked teachers years ago. Will cost money because education materials will be needed, which is why this happened, so they could stop buying books and stuff. I'm afraid the solution will be, again, to have teachers buy their own materials again. Which county is it? Jefferson County?
1: Kanawha as well, I
0: believe. Kanawha, cutting back on screen time?
1: Yeah.
0: Imagine that, says the texter.
1: Moderation in all things is usually a pretty good policy, Dave. It'll get you there 99% of the time.
0: You know, I'm not saying that I live up to that standard, but moderation kind of works with whether you're talking about eating donuts, screen time, talking politics, moderation. If you do too much of one thing all the time, probably not a good thing for you.
1: Yeah, exactly.
0: Except for listening to the show, which you should listen to all the time, every day.
1: It's only 2 hours out of your day. Come on.
0: 304 Talk 304. I don't recall the state, but I was on Interstate 80 driving to California for a job site. They posted signs, start zipper here, and basically telling where to start doing it. I'm one that does skip the line and zipper in later, like we are supposed to do, says the texter.
1: The merge point. But you know what? If we got to point it out with crayon, okay. But the merge point. My main problem with what the texter is saying, the merge point is always shifting based on work. If you're doing construction work, as the work progresses, and if you're progressing during the day, like with paving, the merging point is progressing as well. Just find the merging point. Ride the lane till you can no longer ride it, and then merge. That's all you got to do.
0: If TJ does nothing else, we will fix the zipper merge.
1: That's right.
0: One day. In the next Meadows administration, we will fix the zipper merge. Come on back for the second hour. This is Talk Lot of Metro News, Voice of West Virginia.
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3: From ABC News, I'm Sherry Preston. At least 3,000 people are still missing following this week's deadly earthquake in Colombia. The death toll, more than 200, and those who made it are talking about how they survived. ABC's Faith Abube is in Medellin.
4: In all likelihood, this is going to be the last time that we see Luigi Mangione in court before jury selection in what plans to be a blockbuster state trial that will begin right after Labor Day. Now, today's hearing is a pre-trial conference to try and iron out those last-minute details, including media access, and what is likely to be one of the most high-profile trials that we have seen in quite some time.
3: That actually Matt Rivers at the Luigi Mangione trial. There's been no ruling yet on whether cameras will be allowed in the state trial. It's set to begin next month. ABC News legal analyst Channel Lloyd says she would be surprised if cameras are allowed in the courtroom.
5: This would be a very significant departure from what normally occurs in New York state cases. Typically, they have one of the most restrictive bans against any sort of audiovisual recording of a trial. So this is a very unique departure.
3: Mangione accused of killing United Healthcare CEO Brian Thompson in 2024. He was in court today, likely for the last time before jury selection begins next month. High interest rates plus high prices equals fewer existing home sales.
6: Month-to-month sales of existing homes slipped 1.7% last month, a softer decline than the month before. And compared to a year ago, sales were actually a little higher. Realtors blame the 2026 drop on rising interest rates and a limited number of existing homes for sale. For sellers, the upside is that the average pre-owned house is sitting on the market for only 29 days. Jim Ryan, ABC News.
3: How much do you owe on your plastic? Americans' credit card debt reached $1.26 trillion last month, increasing by $21 billion in the second quarter, according to the New York Federal Reserve. This is ABC News.
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0: 79 degrees in the capital city at 11:03. 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AccuWeather today: cloudy, humid, strong thunderstorms around, might even see some damaging wind gusts, and flooding is possible as well, with the high today reaching 84. In the news, the National Weather Service does have Kanawha, Boone, and Lincoln counties under a flash flood warning. That's in effect until 11:45 this morning. The drug numbers continue trending downward in West Virginia. State Office of Drug Control Policy Director Dr. Stephen Lloyd tells lawmakers there's been a 41.6% decline in overdose death rates from the pre-pandemic levels, and a 44% reduction in neonatal abstinence syndrome rates. Lloyd says the numbers are good, but not good enough.
9: No, we're not spanking the football at all. I hope it didn't come across that way, but I've been in this chamber when we were headed in the wrong direction and really hard in the wrong direction. And I think that we've got light at the end of the tunnel. I think some of the things that we're doing are working, and I think there's a lot of things we can do to start to tie the system together.
0: He says one thing the state has really done well is getting overdose reversal drugs like naloxone into the hands of first responders and residents. A couple of more days at home for new WVU students. Freshman move-in begins Thursday, runs through Saturday. WVU's Vice President of Student Life, Gary Furby, says they started the move-in over several days during COVID, and they kept it.
10: We've kept that, and the logistics behind it, they get updated year to year, but for the most part, it is no longer that one day of real madness that often we would see here in town.
0: Fall semester classes begin a week from today. Marshall University President Brad Smith planning to make some announcements about new partnerships, part of Marshall's Idea District. The announcements are set for 1 o'clock at the Smith Center for Business and Innovation on 4th Avenue in Huntington. Smith is expected to talk about the district's continued growth. Governor Morrissey has a media event set for 1 this afternoon at the Capitol. No specifics yet from his office on what it'll be about. The governor announced money from state funds to help rebuild some private bridges in southern West Virginia yesterday. It's 11:05.
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0: AccuWeather, mostly cloudy, humid, a couple of strong thunderstorms around today with a high of 84. Might even see some flash flooding out there. Cloudy tonight and humid, a couple of showers and thunderstorms, low 69. Currently 79 in Charleston, I'm Chris Lawrence.
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0: Metro News Talk Line already in progress. Hour number two. Phone number and text line, well, they're the same. 800-765-TALK, 800-765-8255. That's the phone number if you would like to weigh in. Text line is 304-TALK-304. Coming up, bottom of the hour, we'll talk to the Institute for Justice. They have model legislation for state legislators to consider that would set up guardrails for the use of flock cameras. We'll talk about that coming up bottom of the hour. We'll get caught up on the text line, some news and notes throughout the hour as well. Gang's all here. Jake on the video stream. Ethan handles the audio side of things. Say good morning to our great radio affiliates across the state of West Virginia. And if you're watching in on the Metro News TV app, Facebook Live, and YouTube, don't forget, download the app. That will get you access to all of our Metro News TV programming, including the SSAC Kickoff Classic. That'll open the high school football season on Thursday. That's 2 weeks from this Thursday. It'll be Clay Battelle versus Cameron. Watch that game on the Metro News TV app. Man, I can't believe it. Football season has arrived. Say good morning, TJ Meadows down in Charleston. Good morning.
1: Good morning. Our friends at News Nation this morning covering this special election to replace the late Senator Lindsey Graham in that seat. His sister, of course, seeking his seat, part of that election. Nine candidates. That's including her. Nine candidates, Dave. And I think it's worth noting that I find it hard to believe. I mean, maybe she will. That even Senator Graham's sister could get a majority tonight. Somebody will have a plurality victory, but that's not good enough. Take the top two and you go to a runoff. What a novel concept in elections that you would disallow plurality victory and go to a runoff. If only we had that here in West Virginia, I think the world could be a little better place here in the Mountain State, but I digress.
0: Or,
1: as you would say,
0: you can run as a write-in candidate.
1: Yeah.
0: I mentioned that because, remember back to May in the Republican primary, Wood County delegate and House Finance Committee Chairman Vernon Criss lost in the primary to little-known Charles Hartzog. Hartzog, a young man who had unsuccessful political runs in Monongahela County for both the House and the Monongahela County Commission, won that primary 688 votes to 423. But Criss isn't going quietly. Yesterday, he filed with the Secretary of State's office to run as a write-in candidate in the 12th District. The seat he occupies after losing that Republican primary in May. Vernon Criss joins us on Metro News Talk Line. Vernon, good morning. Thanks for joining us.
12: Good morning, guys. How are you?
0: Doing well. Vernon, you could have said, okay, I'll come back in a couple of years. We'll see what happens. Take it easy. Go fishing. Instead, you're going to run as a write-in candidate. Why?
12: Well, because I think this is the first primary process that we have had a closed primary. And in Wood County, if you look at the amount of independent votes that are normally cast in that particular district, we were short about 400 votes total of cast votes in that district. And it alludes to the fact that the independents did not have an opportunity to vote in the Republican primary. And after the primary election, the independents started coming out and asking questions. Why were they excluded from the primary process on the Republican side? And they came to me and asked me, would you please consider figuring out how we could fix this? And I said, well, the only way that you could possibly fix this is for myself to announce a write-in campaign and register with the Secretary of State so that you have an opportunity to vote for me to see if the district would want to continue the success that we are having in our district with the present leadership, or if they decide if they want something else, then that's fine. So I felt like, based upon the amount of people wanting an opportunity to vote for me, that a write-in campaign was the only avenue left to us to get our name on the ballot.

0: Vernon, fellow West Virginian Nick Saban would always tell his players in practice, it takes just a little bit more to do it right. And he would have his thumb and his pointer finger together, just that little bit more to do it right. For you to win, it'll take a little bit more. Your name will not be on the ballot. It'll be listed in the polling place, and then people would have to go through a special process, whether they're independent, Republican, Democrat, whatever they happen to be able to mark your name on a ballot. Do you believe that people will take just a little bit more of an effort and elect you in that process?
1: I think so, TJ. I think that the other thing that happens in Wood County, we vote on machines, and so the process is that there'll be a spot in the write-in area for the office, and the keyboard will pop up, so they'll have an opportunity to some kind of likeness to my name. They will have to put in the write-in, and according to the people that have come forward so far, it appears that we have an opportunity here to gather enough votes to be successful in the fall.
2: Talking to Wood County Delegate Vernon Criss. Vernon, Charles Hartzog is the Republican candidate. Dennis Rempel is the Democrat. There's a Libertarian, Stephen Thomas Smith, on the ballot as well. But are you really running against Governor Morrissey?
1: I think he ran a campaign against me between he and Americans for Prosperity. And they physically showed up to do door-to-door in coordination with Charles Hartzog, and they spent well over $100,000 in the primary. I'm not running against them. I'm running to represent the people of the 12th District. I think I've been very successful over the last 10 years of showing that taking leadership positions on tax reductions and things that make the state move forward as far as economic development is concerned. And I think the 12th District and the Wood County area deserves to have people in leadership positions in Charleston to help move the state forward and to move the 12th District and Wood County forward.
0: Do you believe that Governor Morrissey, he's doing fundraising again. I saw he's going to be out in Napa Valley, California. Do you believe that they'll spend big against you again, your political opponents, Morrissey and others, who spent against you in the primary?
1: They may very well do that. But, again, I think the people of the 12th District deserve the opportunity, and if they so desire that they would rather have the other candidate, that's fine. But I think they ought to have the opportunity to make that choice.
2: Wood County Delegate and his House Finance Committee Chairman, Vernon Criss, joining us. Vernon, let me ask you a couple questions since we got you. Interim committee meetings continuing today. What has stood out to you from the first couple of days?
1: Well, the opportunities to gather information during interims is vitally important to what decisions we have to make come January during the legislative process. So far, we're given an update on the rural health hospital monies. We also heard from the Department of Transportation on the update on the DMV computer situation. Later today, we're going to hear about TANF, which I think we talked about here a couple weeks ago. And hopefully we'll hear an update on the clothing voucher situation, as well as the TANF. And then that'll help give direction to the legislature on what they will have to do come January when it comes to budget time.
0: Vernon, since we last spoke regarding TANF and the fiscal crisis, air quotes, there's been some numbers released, and it's still a little bit unclear to me how they got there. But I know Stephen Allen Adams and I agree there's about a $12 million shortfall that could easily be covered. Governor's office says it's more like 38. Even if it is 38, I'll concede that. Is that still rise to the level of a fiscal crisis?
1: It is. As we talked before, it is a cash management problem by the administration. As I've indicated before, come January, when we will be halfway through the fiscal year, we make those adjustments. We give supplemental appropriations.

0: patients, not only to Department of Human Services, but we do that to the public defenders, we do that to corrections, we do that to the administrative department when they figure out that they need additional funds in a particular place or move monies to a particular line item in the budget where they're halfway through the year and they can see there's a problem that they need to have cash in a particular line item. And it's a normal course of business. The to shout out or to make something a siren situation on this particular issue, I think it's an overkill. You know, the bottom line here, even though he's taken in 52,000 applications for clothing vouchers, have they awarded any of those yet? Do we know? Well, maybe we'll find out this afternoon. What happened to the 5,000 kids that they didn't take the applications from? We don't know what happened to them. What happened in Lewis and Upshur County when they didn't take any applications because of the floods? So we've got a lot of questions here that the administration needs to come across on as far as the clothing vouchers are concerned, and that affects the TANF situation that can be normally taken care of in a normal course of business.
1: Vernon Chris, Wood County Delegate, House Finance Committee Chairman, and filed yesterday as a write-in candidate in the 12th House of Delegates District there in Wood County. Vernon, we appreciate it. We'll let you get back to interims. Thanks for taking some time with us today.
0: All right, sir. Thank you very much.
1: Absolutely. Vernon Chris, Wood County Delegate, again, riding candidate there in the 12th District. Your text coming up, 304-TALK-304. Bottom of the hour, going to talk to the Institute for Justice about, are there reasonable guardrails? Or should the state pursue an all-out ban when it comes to flock cameras and ALPRs, automated license plate readers? We'll get into that bottom of the hour. 800-765-TALK, the phone number, 304-TALK-304. That's the text line. This is Talk Line on Metro News from the Incova Insurance Studios.
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5: This is a Bloomberg Money Minute. As crude oil futures fall, stocks have been trying to squeeze out gains, but barely succeeding. One thing investors are watching is Amazon's business model. It's being threatened in New York City. There's a New York City proposal now, the Delivery Protection Act, that calls for Amazon to hire thousands of contract couriers. That could threaten the company's low-cost delivery model. Apple is planning to offer a glass-centric overhaul of the iPhone for the device's 20th anniversary, according to sources. Company expects to launch the iPhone Pro models next year that will make use of a new glassy look with glass used on the front and the back of the phones and curving into the sides. The sources are refuting a report that the all-glass iPhone was canceled, and they say the company still expects to make a splash next year with an evolution of the original idea. Domino's is set to release a new personal-sized pie later this month. Denise Pellegrini, Bloomberg Radio.
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6: 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Hey, guys, Joe Manchin was just on Fox with Bill Hemmer and Martha McCollum. He basically said the problem is no Democrats are speaking out, especially the Democratic leadership, against the DSA and Marxist policies, so it makes voters assume this is the direction their party is going. Yeah, Saul Manchin, that was right at the top of when we got our show rolling. Looked up to my left where my monitors are. And yeah, Saul Manchin on there. Didn't know what he was talking about, but figured it was something along those lines. His point is be normal. Is if you take everything Manchin is out there doing with the independent voters, TJ, his point's just act normal. That's what I've come up with.
7: His point's not bad. I think his point holds. Here's the problem. There's a difference between making a point in politics and executing. And Manchin needs a trim test.
8: The National Weather Service in Charleston, West Virginia has issued a severe thunderstorm warning for Meigs County in southeastern Ohio, Gallia County in southeastern Ohio, Jackson County in southeastern Ohio, southeastern Vinton County in southeastern Ohio, southwestern Athens County in southeastern Ohio, northeastern Lawrence County in southeastern Ohio, northwestern Mason County in western West Virginia, north central Jackson County in northwestern West Virginia, southwestern Wood County in northwestern West Virginia, until 12:15 p.m. Eastern Daylight Time. At 11:21 a.m. Eastern Daylight Time, severe thunderstorms were located along a line extending from near Albany to 6 miles northeast of Lucasville, moving southeast at 45 miles per hour. Hazard, 60 miles per hour wind gusts. Source, radar indicated. Impact, expect damage to roofs, siding, and trees. Locations impacted include Jackson, Wellston, Point Pleasant, Gallipolis, Pomeroy, MacArthur, Oak Hill, Rio Grande, Albany, Racine, Rutland, Fort Run State Park, New Haven, Mason, Tupper's Plains, Gallia, Waterloo, Middleport, Chester, and Hamden.
6: Hey, thanks, Noel.
7: Not sure how to take that, Noel.
6: Texter says, when it comes to the cameras, I simply do not trust Flock. Why? Because they are in the business of making money and they sell their data to anyone. I'm not necessarily worried about the local police. It's the hackers. It's the three-letter agencies. It's the unknowns that will have the ability to track people. Why would we, as a society, ever allow a system to be created? Seems absolutely absurd to me. I, for one, will never visit anywhere that has the ability to track my every movement.
7: That works. Man, that works. That is so smart, what that texter just said. Finally, somebody gets it. Because I can't tell you how many people I've heard say, well, they do it at Target. They have them at Lowe's. Who cares if the government has them? Guess what? If a private company has these on their premises, you can decide, you can vote with your dollars whether or not you will patronize that establishment, and they will either thrive or fail in the system of capitalism based on what they do. And there is a huge difference between the private sector doing this and the government doing it. Man, that texter just knocked it out of the park, whether they know it or not.
9: No, that was a foul ball in left field. The private sector is doing everything this texter just said he doesn't want done, or she doesn't want done. They're
7: doing
9: it.
7: Then you don't shop there. Then you don't shop there. That's my point. You get a vote. There's a huge difference in the private sector doing this compared to the government.
9: Every bit of technology you have is tracking everything you do. You have to go completely off the grid to avoid what this texter just said.
7: I understand, but I can opt out.
9: Yeah, by going completely off the grid and not participating in society.
7: Or I go to Walmart instead of Target.
9: No, you have to get rid of your cell phones. You have to get rid of your laptops. You have to buy a car from the 1980s. You have to completely cut yourself out from society.
7: Get a flip phone.
9: Which pings cell phone towers and tracks you everywhere you go.
7: You really don't see a difference in a private company putting these cameras on their property.
9: No, I do not, because you are being surveilled every minute of the day. We're already this privacy argument falls flat for me, because you invite all of this into your home and you're worried about a camera at a stoplight. The privacy thing falls flat. All of these systems are selling your information. Kroger knows me better than I know me. Kroger knows what I want to buy.
7: Can Kroger draft you and conscript you into military service?
9: Oh, now we're talking about conscription here?
7: I'm saying there is a difference between what the private sector can do and what the government can do. This is about government control. It has
9: the
7: nothing
9: government
7: to do with the private
9: has
7: sector.
9: This information on you already. They're the ones who issued the information. This privacy thing, to me, just falls flat because we're being surveilled all the time and we're inviting it in. We're voluntarily submitting all of this information, from biometrics to your location.
7: The government didn't have it in the case where they had to do a geofence and go get the data from Google to be able to arrest a bank robber. They didn't have the data then. They had to go get it from the private sector. That's what I'm saying. There's
9: a big private
7: difference.
9: Sector, and the private sector is doing all these things that everybody says they're worried about. The private sector is doing all the things. They're selling it. They're tracking you. They're watching you. It just falls flat for me, this privacy argument when it comes to these flock cameras.
7: Well,
9: because we're
7: fine.
9: Being surveilled. We're being surveilled right now.
7: But I chose to carry this, David.
9: Like I said, you have to completely not participate in society if you don't want to be tracked. If you're that concerned about your privacy, you have to really cut yourself off.
7: Well, the government can arrest me and use the information to imprison me. Google can't do that unless the government compels them to give it to them.
9: What's the government going to arrest you for?
7: They can make a case against me if they want. They can follow me. The burden of proof is on them, not on me.
9: But there has to be something. I mean, they're not going to just come and arrest you, TJ.
7: I don't want anybody in the government to be able to go into the system and be able to track my movements for the last 30 days. And I think the court backs me up on that.
9: I bet I could give a 14-year-old 30 minutes and they could tell me everything about you without having to get a warrant or the government involved.
7: Well, that's, again, I chose to put that on LinkedIn or wherever they go to get it.
9: 304-TALK-304, that's the text line. We'll talk to the Institute for Justice. We'll get their take on the flock cameras. What legal guardrails should be in place? We'll talk about all that bottom of the hour, which is right now. 800-765-TALK is the phone number, 800-765-8255. Text us 304-TALK-304. That is the text line. We'll talk about it more coming up in just a moment. 800-765-TALK, 304-TALK-304. This is Talk Line on Metro News. For 40 years, the voice of West Virginia. It is 11:30, time for a news update. 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
10: West Virginia Metro News. I'm Chris Lawrence. Huntington City Council still very much unsettled about the new city contract with Flock Camera. Council voted to go into the contract with Flock during last month's meeting, despite public speakers who stayed until 4 in the morning opposed to the idea. Monday night, two resolutions were introduced aimed at putting some guardrails on those devices, but there's still no easy consensus on them. Mayor Patrick Farrell said Flock cameras would be a valuable weapon to crack down on drug-related crime in the city or for special events.
11: When they're selling drugs in the city, typically the violent crime that happens here, the worst of the violent crime, happens because of drugs. The murders, the homicides that happened earlier this year, we've talked about. There was two on 4th Avenue. There was another on 9th Avenue.
10: City Council Member Sarah Walling, though, says of Farrell's proposal, there are serious concerns about what would constitute an event needing heightened security.
12: So are we going to have the cameras out at every Marshall football game? Are we going to have them out at every concert? Are we going to have them out, you know, how are we going to do that? It's not defined.
10: Additional discussion on the two proposed ordinances set for it later. Oak Hill City Council voted unanimously to remove a banner that honors the military service of Delegate Elliot Pritt. Pritt served 4 years in the Air Force. A resident brought it to the attention of council after Pritt was arrested on charges of instigating a two-year sexual relationship with one of his female high school students. Pritt resigned from the legislature and faces federal criminal charges. 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
10: Governor Morrissey Monday announcing $3 million allocations to VOAD, the money specifically to work on replacing a washed-out bridge in McDowell County. The governor said the allocation followed his listening tour.
16: During our tour, we heard about some of the bridges, the challenges that happened. I talked about the role of the state. There are certain things the state can do, certain things the state can't do. But one thing we could always do is partner with people in the community and solve problems.
10: From the Metro News Anchor Desk, I'm Chris Lawrence.

0: 304-TALK, 304, the text line. A lot of text. We'll get to as many of them as we can. 800-765-TALK is the phone number. Flock cameras were, again, a topic of discussion last night at Huntington City Council. Two ordinances were submitted last night, both talking about how to implement those cameras and what they can and cannot do, who could and could not access that information. That was also a topic of discussion on Sunday during interim committee meetings at the state capitol. Alistair Whitney is with the Institute for Justice, and he spoke to state lawmakers. He joins us on Metro News Talk Line this morning. Alistair, good morning. Thanks for joining us, and we'll keep you as long as we can. There's some bad weather out where you are this morning. There's bad weather all over the place today.
1: Yeah, there sure is. Good morning. It's great to be here. Yeah, there's a tornado warning in the area right now, so if I have to cut out, that's the reason why. But I'm really happy to be here.
0: All right. You spoke to state lawmakers on Sunday concerning the flock cameras, the automated license plate readers. From the Institute for Justice's perspective, what is the main concern when it comes to these cameras and specifically the AI technology associated with them?
1: Yeah, so our concern at IJ is that currently in many places across the country, West Virginia included, there aren't really rules and regulations governing how government agents access the sensitive information that flock cameras and other surveillance technology captures, that captures information about our day-to-day lives, how we live our lives, where we go, with whom we associate, etc. And so in the absence of those regulations, those restrictions governing access to that data, what we've seen, very unfortunately and predictably, are abuses by law enforcement, by government agents accessing this information, looking into where ex-lovers, spouses, colleagues, neighbors, even coworkers are going and what they're doing and how they're living their life. We're really concerned about that.
2: When you think about privacy, and being able to track movements with this technology of where people are moving in and out, do you see any privacy concerns?
1: Yeah, absolutely. I mean, like I said on Sunday, these cameras aren't just capable of showing a day in the life. They're capable, and they do show a way of life, right? The data that these cameras capture show that and shows that information, where you've been, with whom you associate, and it also, even if it doesn't show a complete picture, it allows the person who is viewing that information, very often a government agent, law enforcement,

0: the ability to infer those really private things about your life, right? I mean, even going down to the type of grocery store you prefer or the type of park you like to go to on the weekends. That's our concern. We've seen this, these concerns not only bear out in the stories that we've heard around the country about the abuses that these systems that happen when people use these systems without regulations, but we've seen in our litigation too really startling information about just how much data is captured by these cameras and how much of that data then is available to, in some cases, thousands of people.
1: Alistair Whitney is joining us, Institute for Justice. The technology's there, Alistair. It's not going anywhere. Can we properly regulate it so this tool can be an effective and useful tool, or do we need to be leery of the technology?
0: Well, I think that's not mutually exclusive. We can be leery of the technology, but we can also regulate it effectively. And IJ has a solution here. We are not proposing to ban this technology outright or to ban access to this data outright. Instead, what we propose is following constitutional principles when looking at this technology and other emerging technology that has these capability that have these capabilities of capturing your historical location information. So under IJ's model legislation, what we propose is that before a government agent or law enforcement officer accesses a database showing this sensitive historical location information, they need to ask a judge for permission. They need to get a warrant unless an exception applies. Now, there are certain exceptions to the warrant requirement. I'm talking emergency situations. I'm talking if law enforcement is, say, pursuing a fleeing suspect that kidnapped a child. Those situations do not require a warrant. But in every other situation, say if I am just interested in looking up where somebody has been in my neighborhood, and I'm a law enforcement officer or a government agent, I would need to ask a judge for permission first. The second most important thing that we're talking about after that warrant requirement is limiting how that information is shared outside of the jurisdiction in which it was captured. We want to make sure that there aren't any loopholes whereby a law enforcement officer, say in Pittsburgh, calls up his buddy in, say, Huntington, a law enforcement officer in Huntington, and says, "Hey, I need to know where car ABC123 was today. I don't have a warrant requirement in my state. Can you give me this information?" Right? Or vice versa, right? We want to make sure that the same rules apply for out-of-state agencies or jurisdictions outside of the jurisdiction in which the data was captured, that they need to go get the warrant requirement or establish that an exception applies to. And last, we want to see auditing transparency provisions so that the public understands how this is being used and that if there are any abuses of this technology, those abuses are brought to light. And actually, last, something that is not in our model legislation, but something that we do encourage are data retention limits, right? The more information that I have, the more access to your life, the more visibility into your habits I have. If there's less information, I can't, piece together where you've been, what you've been doing, how you've been living your life as easily. And we think that with those safeguards in place, law enforcement can have these tools and the public can be reassured that they're used in a constitutionally appropriate way and with other important safeguards.
2: So, Alistair, safety first. Again, if you need to walk away, walk away. It looks a little dark back there, just so feel free. With that said, some of the counterpoints that I hear often, we see these on the text line, is, well, I've got a right to photograph anything I can see. How is this any different? It's a state-issued license plate. Driving on a road is a privilege. Who cares if they capture it? What kind of criticisms would your organization raise to those points?
0: Yeah, so the Supreme Court has been very clear. You do not surrender your Fourth Amendment or your constitutional rights when you back out of your driveway and drive to work every day or when you step out of your front door, right? The argument that that you don't have a right to privacy in your license plate number, for example, that's a straw man argument. Everybody knows that a license plate number is inextricably tied to a person, right? Just in the same way that a telephone number or a social security number or an address is. Those numbers are associated with people, right? So if I know what your car's license plate number is, and I look up that license plate number on a Flock system, if there are no rules, regulations governing that, and see where you've been going and what you've been doing, I can tell a lot about your lifestyle, your habits, what you might be doing.
3: The National Weather Service in Charleston, West Virginia has issued a severe thunderstorm warning for East Central Meigs County in southeastern Ohio, Eastern Washington County in southeastern Ohio, Pleasants County in northwestern West Virginia, northwestern Calhoun County in north central West Virginia, Ritchie County in northwestern West Virginia, Wirt County in northwestern West Virginia, Tyler County in northern West Virginia, northeastern Jackson County in northwestern West Virginia, Wood County in northwestern West Virginia, until 12:45 p.m. Eastern Daylight Time. At 11:38 a.m. Eastern Daylight Time, severe thunderstorms were located along a line extending from near Beverly to 7 miles north of Pomeroy, moving east at 50 miles per hour. Hazard, 60 miles per hour wind gusts. Source, radar indicated. Impact, expect damage to roofs, siding, and trees. Locations impacted include Parkersburg, Marietta, Belpre, Harrisville, St. Mary's, Elizabeth, Middleborn, Fort Run State Park, Vienna, Williamstown, Sistersville, Pennsboro, Belmont, Mineral Wells, Washington, North Bend State Park, Lubeck, Boaz, Newport, and Matamoras. This includes the following highways: Interstate 77 in West Virginia between mile markers 156 and 186. Interstate 77 in Ohio between mile markers 1 and 7. Route 50 in West Virginia between mile markers 1 and 43.
1: Versus the mosaic that gets built with 400 and some cameras across the city. What's the difference?
0: Well, yeah. So, I mean, more cameras in a geographic area in a certain jurisdiction, the greater the likelihood that you have more insight into what somebody's doing, such that when you do that search, when you conduct that search, access that database, right, you are getting a glimpse into how somebody is living their life. And you are looking into something that we believe is constitutionally protected. So you are intruding into the whole of somebody's physical movements, right? To clarify, in other situations, for example, in a case that came out of Baltimore, the Federal Court of Appeals in that case, in a case called Leaders of a Beautiful Struggle, held that an aerial surveillance program, much like what the U.S. military used actually overseas in conflicts in Afghanistan and Iraq, an aerial surveillance program over the city of Baltimore was unconstitutional. It did amount to a search. And even in that case, right, it was extensive. But to be clear, the images captured at thousands of feet up through the air, through clouds, through weather, right, at only certain times of the day, was not as extensive. It was not as high def, I guess you could say, as what we're seeing here with these ALPRs used in various jurisdictions across the country, right? So courts outside of the Supreme Court have looked at these surveillance technologies, these surveillance dragnets, with skepticism. On the ALPR issue specifically, again, we're talking about something that 5-10 years ago, there just weren't as many of these connected ALPRs, AI-powered enabled ALPRs on the roadways as we, not as many then as there are now. They've exploded in recent years. So that's why we expect that the courts will look at this with more scrutiny. And we think that they are, poised to do this in the wake of the Supreme Court's decision in Chatry, for example, taking a really close look at what this technology means and how it affects our constitutional rights in the modern day.
2: I want to circle back to the idea of a warrant. You noted something I think is important. If a situation has a sense of urgency to it, a child has been kidnapped, etc., you noted the fact that the Fourth Amendment would not apply, that you would not need a warrant, in your estimation, to use a Flock system in an instance like that. So I'm wondering, if those things are protected, those things that have a sense of urgency to them, why is there pushback on having to get a warrant at all?
0: This is the question that we all have, right? And on our side of the argument, we all say that because these systems, this technology can be used in these emergency situations. And even more so under our approach, we, just as an aside, under our PEEPS Act, our model legislation, we say that anything, even emergency or not, within a 24-hour period of capture can be looked at without a warrant, right? That's what we've been selling as a policy solution, as a middle ground for folks, you know, who are concerned about

0: And they say, well, we need 30 days of information. We want to use this in a manner that is just as easy as a Google search. This is what is getting folks concerned. This is why people are fired up and why they're showing up at city council meetings and in state legislatures across the country and saying there should be meaningful safeguards. We didn't write the rules. The founding fathers did. The framers of the Constitution did, and the Fourth Amendment. And we think that with this technology, like with other kinds of surveillance technology, like wiretaps, like a geofence warrants, right? Like GPS trackers, cell site location information, some of which the Supreme Court has explicitly said using it, you should get a warrant. We think that this technology, accessing this data, using this technology, there needs to be a warrant process before law enforcement uses it. One final thing I'll note on this, which is something that we've brought up again when these concerns are raised, is that getting a warrant protects criminal investigations. If you have a warrant, if you get a warrant before doing a search, before accessing information on a database showing where somebody has been, that information, that evidence is going to be very hard to get suppressed by defense counsel, by a criminal defendant before trial, right? If you get a warrant, that is going to inoculate really effectively against any suppression challenge. If you don't have a warrant, then there is a chance that a judge may look at that in some places and say, look, this did constitute a search under the Fourth Amendment. You do not have a warrant. I'm throwing out this evidence before trial. That could be very probative, very compelling evidence. Tending to show whether somebody is guilty or not. So, to go back to your earlier question, this is something that we are trying to work with law enforcement. We are trying to work with government officials across the country to make this case that getting a warrant is something that is commonplace. It's easy to do in all these other contexts. We think it should be done in this context as well.
1: Alistair, 30 seconds. Where can folks actually get a look and read the Protect Everyone from Excessive Police Surveillance Act, your model legislation we've been talking about?
0: Absolutely. Go to plateprivacy.org. That's our project that we've launched to help the public under give them tools and to serve as a resource hub for folks who are interested in participating in their local governance process and legislative process. Also at ij.org, lots of great materials out there, stories, resources, and our model legislation for folks who want to get involved too.
1: Good stuff. Interesting topic. Alistair Whitney, Institute for Justice. All right. Go hide from the storms, buddy. Appreciate you. Thank you.
0: Thank you so much.
2: The National Weather Service in Charleston, West Virginia has issued a severe thunderstorm warning for southeastern Meigs County in southeastern Ohio, southern Gallia County in southeastern Ohio, Lawrence County in southeastern Ohio, west central Calhoun County in north central West Virginia, Mason County in western West Virginia, Cabell County in central West Virginia, Putnam County in western West Virginia, southwestern Wirt County in northwestern West Virginia, northwestern Roane County in central West Virginia, Jackson County in northwestern West Virginia, until 12:45 p.m. Eastern Daylight Time. At 11:46 a.m. Eastern Daylight Time, severe thunderstorms were located along a line extending from near Fort Run State Park to 7 miles south of Oak Hill, moving southeast at 45 miles per hour. Hazard, 60 miles per hour wind gusts. Source, radar indicated. Impact, expect damage to roofs, siding, and trees. Locations impacted include Huntington, Ironton, Point Pleasant, Gallipolis, Ripley, Spencer, Winfield, Coal Grove, Chesapeake, Racine, Proctorville, Lake Vesuvius, Hurricane, Barbersville, Ravenswood, Milton, New Haven, Eleanor, Buffalo, and Sandyville. This includes the following highways: Interstate 77 in West Virginia between mile markers 123 and 156. Interstate 64 in West Virginia between mile markers 11 and 38.
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3: 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Mega Millions jackpot is $80 million, so go ahead, play today. All right, let's get some text in here at 304-TALK, 304 time. Is of the essence. Texter says, my problem with Flock is the doors it could open in the future that we may not understand at this time. Dave is correct. Big Brother is alive and well. He's just gone corporate. Kafka is laughing at us all. Dave, I used to respect your opinion until today. You're wiping your rear end with the Constitution and I'm done with you, says the texter. All the Flock cameras do is track license plate numbers, which are property of the state that issues them. You are voluntarily choosing to put a piece of state property on your car in exchange for the privilege of driving. Hey, guys, Dale Lee loves both of you, says the texter. Good to know. Texter 304-TALK 304. Hold on. So TJ does not want any type of surveillance whatsoever. So following that view, then you do... And do you have a problem with identification for flying or entering a courthouse? The real ID, by the way. No ID for voting in our elections, etc. Identification, yes, says the texter.
4: Ah, the trap of absolutism. I didn't say that. Again, these are refined questions that matter in terms of privacy, technology by technology. This whole idea of absolutism is exactly, in my humble opinion, why we have the problems that we have today in this country instead of embracing the vice that is complexity and working through these issues on a one-by-one basis. That's what I would say.
3: Texter says, I'm going to have to side with TJ on the government information, and here's how it could be used against you when you become of age to receive Social Security benefits. You run a red light or some other illegal activity where there is a fine involved, they can begin to deduct the money directly out of your Social Security check or welfare checks. That's the concern I have. Private institutions are not able to do those things. Trust but verify, Reagan, says the texter. All right, final break. Try to get in a couple more texts before we wrap it up. It's Talk Line from the Encova Insurance Studios.
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3: Rapid fire text, 304-TALK, 304. Instead of wasting money on flock cameras, use the money to hire more law enforcement to get drug dealers off the streets. If you're against flock cameras, don't ever ask law enforcement officers to utilize them to help solve any crimes against you or your loved ones. Your smart TV, cell phone, and iPad, along with AI, now can tell your daily movements. Lots of crimes are solved with all of this technology, but we have...
12: The National Weather Service in Charleston, West Virginia has issued a tornado warning for southeastern Gallia County in southeastern Ohio, east central Lawrence County in southeastern Ohio, southwestern Mason County in western West Virginia, north central Cabell County in central West Virginia, until 12:30 p.m. Eastern Daylight Time. At 11:56 a.m. Eastern Daylight Time, a severe thunderstorm capable of producing a tornado was located 8 miles south of Rio Grande, moving southeast at 30 miles per hour. Hazard, tornado. Source, radar-indicated rotation. Impact, flying debris will be dangerous to those caught without shelter. Mobile homes will be damaged or destroyed. Damage to roofs, windows, and vehicles will occur. Tree damage is likely. This dangerous storm will be near Gallup Police around noon Eastern Daylight Time. Other locations impacted by this tornadic thunderstorm include Southside, Gage, Green Bottom, Galapagos Ferry, Ashton, and Crown City. Repeating, a tornado warning has been issued until 12:30 p.m. Eastern Daylight Time for the following counties, in West Virginia, Cabell and Mason, and the following counties, in Ohio, Gallia and Lawrence.
13: And everybody was yelling, and the staff then was like really pushing everybody to get outside as quickly as possible because it was quite strong.
14: The damage widespread, impacting health and community centers as well as roads, making it difficult to assess damage in rural areas.
15: Hostilities between the U.S. and Iran expanding to a possible Iranian plot against President Trump and an elaborate deception to protect the president. The Washington Post reports when the president departed the NATO summit in Turkey last month, he was secretly taking off Air Force One. and put on a military jet using a catering truck. ABC's Martha Raddatz has more from Washington.
16: The White House neither confirmed nor denied the Post reporting, saying in a statement, the new Air Force One is a state-of-the-art aircraft that has been fitted with high-level security protocols that ensure the safety of the president and his staff. As the president has said recently, there are many enemies of America who have their sights on him, and we

0: use every tool at our disposal to address those threats.
1: In New York City, Luigi Mangione back in court today for the last scheduled pretrial conference hearing in a state murder case for the fatal shooting of United Healthcare CEO. The judge set jury selection for September 8th, but is still weighing a request to allow cameras at the trial. Russia released detained U.S. Marine Robert Gilman today. He was detained in 2022, accused of fighting with a Russian officer. Gilman was said to be gravely ill. He's now on his way to a U.S. military hospital in Texas. 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
4: 12:03 in the capital city, Jeff Jenkins, 580 WCHS Radio Newsroom. Dangerous line of storms entering West Virginia this hour from the northwest. Mason and Cabell counties are under a tornado warning until 12:30 today. That's Mason and Cabell counties under a tornado warning until 12:30. A severe thunderstorm warning that includes Putnam, Cabell, and Mason counties also in effect. And a severe thunderstorm watch is in effect for Kanawha County until 5 o'clock. It looks like that'll be upgraded probably to a severe thunderstorm warning later this afternoon. So a very active weather map, and some of that could be very severe weather headed our way this afternoon. Also, there is a significant traffic change here in Kanawha County this hour. A couple of huge potholes on the Carter Bridge, a big blue bridge that crosses the Kanawha River, and now the DOH is doing some emergency repairs at this hour. So they have both the center and right lanes westbound on the Carter Bridge closed as they try to get those holes filled. And they'll be closed. Those lanes will be closed until 3 o'clock this afternoon. The Lee Street entrance ramp is open, but the Virginia Street entrance ramp and the Oakwood exit ramp are closed with this. So that's heading westbound I-64, Fort Hill Bridge, couple large potholes, emergency repairs taking place right now from the DOH. So that has backed up traffic westbound past the split on 64 and 77 going through Charleston, again, heading westbound. Every high school teacher in Kanawha County meeting today at Riverside High School. This is the first day back to work for teachers. Students return a week from tomorrow. There are also meetings taking place today for middle school and elementary school students. The Fayette County Board of Education meets tonight, scheduled to vote on the termination of Oak Hill High School teacher Elliot Pritt. Pritt, the former member of the House of Delegates, in federal custody after allegedly grooming a teenage girl and then forcing a sexual relationship. Oak Hill Town Council voted last night to remove Pritt's veterans banner from a utility pole in the city. It's 12:05. This is 580 WCHS.
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4: Again, that tornado warning in effect for Cabell and Mason counties until 12:30. Severe thunderstorm warning also includes Putnam County, Kanawha County under severe thunderstorm watch until 5 o'clock today. Currently in the capital city, 80 degrees at 580 WCHS, the Voice of Charleston.
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1: Hi, everyone, and welcome to the show. It's Tuesday. It's August 11th, 2026. I'm 13 News and Tonight Live anchor Amanda Barron alongside Dave Allen. Jeff Jenkins will join us with the day's top headlines in just a minute. And Dave Olson will join us with commentary coming up in just a little bit. You might know him from his Magnolia Network TV show, Barnwood Builders. Mark Bowe is going to join us. They're moving a historical cabin in Kanawha County, piece by piece and log by log. We'll talk with Mark Bowe about that coming up in just a little bit. Also, as kids head back to school all across the state of West Virginia, there are some disturbing new statistics out when it comes to drivers and the safety of our kids that are waiting for school buses. We'll discuss that. And Dave, we're also keeping an eye on the sky. Some dangerous storms are moving through.
2: Yeah, it's about to get real. And it has been real for some time over the last, major storms rolled through the Kanawha Valley earlier, late overnight last night, early this morning. Pretty much, this weather system stretches from Iowa all the way to the East Coast, and it's going to be this way for the next several days, is what the weather folks are telling us. There are tornado warnings being issued, tornado watches. I know there's a tornado warning now for portions of Cabell County.
1: Mason County, too.
2: Mason County, they're asking people to take cover there. It's going to be the big story today is the weather. We'll be keeping a close eye on it as well. Also, a little happier news, Amanda, during the 2 o'clock hour, the mayor of Point Pleasant, Amber Tatterson, is going to join us. She was recently named last week by the Municipal League of West Virginia as the mayor of the year, doing some great things there. So we'll talk to her during the 2 o'clock hour. Getting ready to send your kids back to school. We're going to give you some school bus safety tips from the State Director of Transportation. And today is National Poll Worker Recruitment Day, and a big event going on at the Capitol with West Virginia Secretary of State Chris Warner. And he's trying to mobilize some state workers to become poll workers. So we'll talk to Chris Warner about that.
1: And they're getting younger and younger. We were there this morning. Our crew was from 13 News, and our reporter said, they're just so cute. They're so cute. And so it's cool to see younger kids getting in on all of that. So we'll talk about that coming up with the Secretary of State in just a little bit. Jeff is here. Jeff, we are keeping an eye on the weather, as we know that there are those two warnings, Cabell and Mason County, right now. And should that extend, we'll certainly keep everyone updated.
3: Yeah, it's a tornado warning, Cabell and Mason. Radar indicated. Tornadic activity there from the radar, and it's in effect until 12:30 today. You take a look at the map. I mean, you don't have to be a meteorologist to see that doesn't look very good. Pretty long line of storms. They're not very wide, but they are long. So it's basically stretching. It's just coming into West Virginia now, so it's north of Parkersburg, kind of in the you get into Pleasance County and almost into Marshall County. It's the leading edge of the northern edge of that. And in the southern edge stretches all the way back through Kentucky. And so some of that will be entering West Virginia. We got several counties that are under a severe thunderstorm warning right now. That includes Cabell, Mason, Putnam's a part of that too. I think Jackson also. And then much of the rest of the state's under a severe thunderstorm watch. It's just, you know, those will probably be upgraded to warnings once the storm gets a little closer to those areas. So, yep, worth watching. Absolutely. Looks like it's a little calmer behind that. There's rain, but it is a little calmer behind that, at least for right now. So we'll keep a check on that. State lawmakers meeting at the state capitol. This is their third day of interim committee meetings. And this hour, the Committee on Government and Finance, that's basically the leaders from the House and Senate, the top leaders, they sit on this Committee of Government and Finance, and they're going to discuss a couple of things this afternoon, including what's up with the Omnis plant. Now, that's the plant up in Pleasance County that just has, you know, been back and forth and has been, you know, purchased privately, and then there's some bankruptcy has been filed, and so their state lawmakers are getting an update on that scheduled to this hour. So Brad McElhaney, our statewide correspondent, is monitoring that. Also, Brad's getting ready to post a story. There was an update today from the PEIA director, exactly where PEIA is. And we have reported previously that that they've had some pretty good months here as far as fewer claims, and they're in better shape financially, PEIA is. And I think that Director Wolfenberger expanded on that today. So Brad will have also a story. Then we're waiting on the 4 o'clock meeting. So the 4 o'clock meeting is the one that's got a lot of interest because it's on the school clothing voucher. That's on the agenda. So that's the last meeting of the interims.
1: Which was similar to what it was the last time around.
3: Right.
1: And last meeting.
3: Yep. Last meeting, 4 o'clock. So we'll see, because the Secretary of the Department of Human Services is going to be there and supposed to answer some questions about the clothing voucher. So that's something we'll definitely be watching.
1: Yeah, and also hoping to get the rest of those numbers, because last week when we were talking about the numbers and perhaps the differences between last year and this year, it was at 52,000 this year that had been processed compared to 57,000 total last year. And so one of the things the Morrissey administration said was they think it's going to be on track because some of those applications were still getting processed. So it'll be interesting to see what the numbers and the need was in such a short period of time as well, because if you recall, people only had about a week to sign up.
3: Right, that's all they had, a week. Yes, so that'll be interesting to see where that goes this afternoon. So we'll watch that. We'll watch other things, watch the weather. And you can see our stories at WVMetroNews.com. Fayette County School Board meets tonight. Last check of their agenda is it does have the possible termination of Elliot Pritt on that. Of course, now the former delegate, former candidate for re-election and in federal custody on those.
4: The National Weather Service in Charleston, West Virginia has issued a severe thunderstorm warning for Calhoun County in North Central West Virginia, East Central Cabell County in Central West Virginia, Kanawha County in Central West Virginia, Putnam County in Western West Virginia, Southwestern Gilmer County in North Central West Virginia, Northwestern Braxton County in North Central West Virginia, Northeastern Lincoln County in Central West Virginia, Southeastern Word County in Northwestern West Virginia, Roane County in Central West Virginia, Northern Clay County in North Central West Virginia, Southeastern Jackson County in Northwestern West Virginia, Northeastern Boone County in Central West Virginia, until 1:15 p.m. Eastern Daylight Time. At 12:09 p.m. Eastern Daylight Time, severe thunderstorms were located along a line extending from near Sandyville to 11 miles west of Buffalo, moving south at 55 miles per hour. Hazard, 60 miles per hour wind gusts. Source, radar indicated. Impact, expect damage to roofs, siding, and trees. Locations impacted include Charleston, Nitro, Spencer, Winfield, Grantsville, Clay, Jefferson, South Charleston, St. Albans, Dunbar, Hurricane, Sissonville, Chesapeake, Eleanor, Marmette, Bell, Clendenin, Cedar Grove, Poca, and East Bank. This includes the following highways: Interstate 79 between mile markers 1 and 52, and between mile markers 69 and 76. Interstate 77 in West Virginia between mile markers 96 and 128. Interstate 64 in West Virginia between mile markers 30 and 57. West Virginia Turnpike between mile markers 83 and 95. Route 119 between mile markers 61 and 80.
1: And thoughtful conversation.
3: Yeah. And she said, hey, you know, we were dealing with technology before COVID, but COVID, we had to just, you know, drink from a fire hose and get it done so quickly.
1: Yeah.
3: And now she says it's time to start bringing this thing back a little bit and, you know, get into more, you know, discussion. And she said, you know, the teachers that use Schoology, she's not like pulling the rug out from under them. She just said, I'm give you the first semester, basically, to wean off of that and going more with that platform, stepping back away from it. And let's go back to some, I think, more traditional ways. Now, you can use technology, says it's good. I mean, you know, students can use it and they should use it in some ways, but let's do it appropriately.
1: I thought one of the conversations points that we had yesterday with Dr. Bishop out of Jefferson County was he talked about like calculators and microscopes and things like that. So that was all a part of technology
2: at one point, too.
1: Yeah, that was all part of technology. And, you know, I use this analogy, like sometimes with AI, like we don't plow the fields with horses anymore. Like we've all adapted, but there's something that is just different about this type of technology, and you've got to wonder if way back then they thought the same thing.
2: Right.
3: Well,
2: possibly.
3: The one of the main things it does is kids check out.
1: Yes.
3: I mean, it's just like a checkout, you know, and so there's the best classrooms. I'm not a teacher, but you know, the best classrooms, I think, are just where there's engagement, mm-hmm. right? Where there's exchange, where there's engagement, you know. And so I think that's what Paula Potter is making a point about.
1: And I think we see some of those gaps in workplaces now. We see, mm-hmm. you know, even if when you go to a store or whatever, and perhaps like the clerk is not as engaged or whatever, I have to often remind myself, take pause and realize like there's a generation gap. Yes. It's different now.
3: Yes.
1: Yeah.
2: Yeah. Well, as it comes to like the whole thing with the students being engaged, I remember an analogy.
4: The National Weather Service in Charleston, West Virginia has issued a severe thunderstorm warning for northern Calhoun County in north central West Virginia, eastern Ritchie County in northwestern West Virginia, Doddridge County in northern West Virginia, western Taylor County in northern West Virginia, Gilmer County in north central West Virginia, Lewis County in northern West Virginia, northeastern Braxton County in north central West Virginia, northwestern Upshur County in northeastern West Virginia, eastern Tyler County in northern West Virginia, west central Barber County in northeastern West Virginia, Harrison County in northern West Virginia, until 1:15 p.m. Eastern Daylight Time. At 12:11 p.m. Eastern Daylight Time, severe thunderstorms were located along a line extending from near Sistersville to near Elizabeth, moving east at 50 miles per hour. Hazard, 60 miles per hour wind gusts. Source, radar indicated. Impact, expect damage to roofs, siding, and trees. Locations impacted include Clarksburg, Weston, Harrisville, Glenville, Grantsville, Bridgeport, Shinston, Stonewood, Nutter Fort, Salem, Pennsboro, Lumberport, West Union, and more, Jacksonville, Cedar Creek State Park, Stonewall Jackson, Enterprise, West Milford, and Burnsville. This includes the following highways: Interstate 79 between mile markers 75 and 128, Route 50 in West Virginia between mile markers 41 and 82, Route 33 between mile markers 1 and 7.
1: Disturbed, yeah, because of the weather.
3: Yeah, it's a mess. They can't, yeah, get it. They really, and I'm sure they know that too, they can't get it really closed soon, yeah, enough to start the deck replacement, which is going to be more than a year-long project, mm-hmm, and it's going to shut down lanes. I mean,
2: you can't do it without doing it.
1: But it's very, yeah, it's dangerous right now. It is not.
3: So westbound's, yeah, backed up here, okay, in Charleston past the split, and you can't get on at Virginia Street. Cannot get off at Oakwood.
1: Okay. Yeah, well, I'm glad to know they're working on it.
2: I mean, and this morning, with the amount of rain that we had that rolled through here about 7:15 or so, yeah, this morning, I mean, I'm sure that's got to be part, because there was accidents. You know, yeah, you guys were born, there's accidents everywhere this morning. So,
3: yeah,
2: and just a mess.
3: There was heavy rain in the northern part of the state, too, mm-hmm, today. So, mm-hmm, I hope they allow Amanda to cut the ribbon on that when they get that.
1: I don't think that they're going to be doing that. I don't think that would be the case, but Jeff, we can always dream.
2: The Barron Bridge.
1: Thank you. Yeah.
2: It's called the Barron Bridge.
3: Yeah. My goodness.
1: Thank, yeah, you. A lot of people pay taxes for that bridge. So, all right. Jeff, thank you. We're going to take a quick break. We're back with commentary in just a minute.
0: We'll be right back. This is Metro News Midday. Metro News, the voice of West Virginia. This is a Bloomberg Money Minute. Sky-high home prices and high mortgage rates combining to send sales of existing homes in July down nearly 2% from the month prior, down 0.7% year-over-year to a three-month low. And the nationwide median price, $434,000, the highest for any July on record, according to the National Association of Realtors. Wall Street isn't moving a whole lot today. Earlier reports had a packet hopes that a deal between the U.S. and Iran to reopen the Strait of Hormuz could be coming soon, but we haven't seen a deal, and right now stocks are a little lower. The Dow, the Nasdaq, and the S&P all down a small fraction. Oil is up to $82.60 a barrel. And shares of the Bitcoin mining company Riot Platforms up about 4%, but not because Bitcoin is higher. It's because Anthropic, the maker of the Claude chatbot, struck a deal worth more than $9 billion to buy Riot's AI data center computing capacity. Tom Busby, Bloomberg Radio.
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7: 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The answer, of course, depends on your injuries, liability, and the damages to you financially. And it also very much depends on the law firm you hire to represent you. All firms are not the same. 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
4: The National Weather Service in Charleston, West Virginia has issued a severe thunderstorm warning for southeastern Boyd County in northeastern Kentucky, southern Cabell County in central West Virginia, southwestern Putnam County in western West Virginia, northern Lincoln County in central West Virginia, northern Wayne County in western West Virginia, until 12:45 p.m. Eastern Daylight Time. At 12:20 p.m. Eastern Daylight Time, a severe thunderstorm was located over Beach Fork State Park, moving east at 30 miles per hour. Hazard, 60 miles per hour wind gusts and quarter-size hail. Source, radar indicated. Impact, hail damage to vehicles is expected. Expect wind damage to roofs, siding, and trees. Locations impacted include Huntington, Wayne, Hamlin, Beach Fork State Park, Barbersville, Durbin, East Lynn Lake, Burnaw, Centerville, Kiosville, West Hamlin, Lockwood, Sweetland, Lavalette, Branchland, Salt Rock, Palermo, Griffithsville, East Lynn, and Yawkey. This includes Interstate 64 in West Virginia between mile markers 8 and 14.
14: Washington Post had a big story about how some officers had misused the system to track ex-girlfriends or other women. There have also been pushback from groups concerned that the technology was being used by ICE during the Trump administration's illegal immigrant crackdown to track and arrest people. So this technology comes with this double-edged sword, and right now the technology has outpaced the policy that is in place to regulate it. And the whole point I was trying to get across is the state legislature has an opportunity when it gets back to Charleston in January to carefully consider all of these perspectives, both law enforcement, both the constitutional rights of citizens, the necessity to protect the public, and come up with a set of policies that are reasonable to both protect constitutional rights and enable law enforcement to use what seems to be a very effective tool in really being precise in policing and catching the bad guys. So there is a middle ground there in it, but it has to be a reasonable discussion with reasonable considerations.
1: And you had a guest on this week, Morgantown Police Chief Ed Preston, or recently, who says it's going faster than anyone can keep up the way this is evolving.
14: Yeah, Ed's been in law enforcement 35 years, all the way from the Marines. He's got a law degree, and he pointed that out, that it's kind of a patchwork of this state does it this way, or this city does it this way, and this county has these safeguards. And really, policymakers just need to sit down and decide, how are you going to use these types of technology moving forward? And I think that's where West Virginia is, and just a gut feeling coming off the interim committee meeting on Sunday, we're going to see some type of legislation in January addressing this. And the Institute for Justice, who presented at that meeting and we talked to on the show just a little bit ago, their PEEPS Act, the model legislation, is a pretty good starting point, that if you look, a lot of agencies have very similar policies to what is in that model legislation.
2: Let me just say that I thoroughly enjoyed that little back and forth with you and Meadows on the show in the last 30 minutes. I mean, as we say in Southern West Virginia, y'all have words for you fell out. I'll translate that for you someday, what that means. But I mean that back and forth with you and Meadows was actually pretty good. And to be honest with you, excuse me, I understood what both of you were saying.
1: If people didn't hear, go ahead and give them.
2: It was very good. Dave, I mean, you take your perspective and I'll take TJ's perspective. Go ahead.
14: Well, I could do both perspectives if you like.
2: There you go.
14: The folks who are worried about the privacy concerns, about Big Brother surveilling us and watching and knowing our every movements, my point's just, we're being surveilled all day, every day. It's my vehicle, it's my phone, it's my television,
1: but
14: it's my iPad.
1: But TJ's going to say that's your point.
2: And you don't have to have any of those three.
14: No, I don't. But I got to function in society.
2: There's something to be. And look, I have said this before, and I think one of your texters actually made a pretty decent point by saying driving a car, for example, is not a right. It's a privilege. Mm-hmm. It's a privilege. The state of West Virginia, whether you like it or not, actually allows you to have a permit to drive a vehicle. And if there are rules, I'm not saying I necessarily agree with it, but there are certain rules, then so be it. I mean, I don't agree. I agree more with him than I do you, but I understand that point. Does that make any sense?
14: No, and no. TJ brings up a great point, and I don't think it needs to be sloughed off. There are Fourth Amendment concerns here that need to be taken very seriously and considered in all of this, because we don't want a police state, but at the same time, we've voluntarily given up a lot of privacy.
1: And when you give up and you give up and you give up, somebody's going to say, well, at what point, what point are you just giving in?
14: You know what you do? You win the Powerball, you move to a mountain in Tucker County.
2: I knew exactly what you were going to say before you said it.
1: Dave, thanks. Appreciate it.
14: All right, guys.
1: All right. When we come back, we are talking about a huge piece of moving history, a couple of very cool finds, and we're going log by log of an old cabin. It's an interesting story. You will enjoy it. We're back in just a minute.

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1: West Virginia Metro News. I'm Chris Lawrence. A six-year vehicular death case is back in court today. Shay Lark is scheduled to go on trial in Kanawha County Circuit Court in 2 weeks. He allegedly struck and killed a woman with his car as he fled Charleston police back in 2020. There have been a number of delays in this case, including Lark switching attorneys several times. Judge Kerry Webster had a pretrial hearing earlier today in the case. The drug numbers continue to trend downward in West Virginia. The State Office of Drug Control Policy Director, Dr. Stephen Lloyd, tells lawmakers there's been a 41.6% decline in overdose deaths from pre-pandemic levels and a 44% reduction in neonatal abstinence syndrome rates. And Dr. Lloyd says the numbers are good, but they're not nearly good enough.
2: No, we're not spanking the football at all.
3: This is a flash flood warning for the following counties in West Virginia: Clay, Kanawha, Nicholas, Putnam, and Roan. Issued at 12:28 p.m. Eastern Daylight Time. The National Weather Service in Charleston has issued a flash flood warning for Kanawha County in central West Virginia, southeastern Roan County.

0: in central West Virginia, Clay County in north central West Virginia, west central Nicholas County in southeastern West Virginia, Putnam County in western West Virginia, until 3:30 p.m. Eastern Daylight Time. At 12:28 p.m. Eastern Daylight Time, Doppler radar indicated thunderstorms producing heavy rain across the warned area. Between 0.5 and 1 inch of rain has fallen. Additional rainfall amounts up to 1 inch are possible in the warned area. Flash flooding is ongoing or expected to begin shortly. Hazard: flash flooding caused by thunderstorms. Source: radar indicated. Impact: flash flooding of small creeks and streams, urban areas, highways, streets and underpasses, as well as other poor drainage and low-lying areas. Parts of the area received up to 2 inches of rain earlier this morning and is particularly vulnerable to additional heavy rainfall. Some locations that will experience flash flooding include Charleston, Nitro, Winfield, Clay, Jefferson, South Charleston, St. Albans, Dunbar, Hurricane, Sissonville, Eleanor, Buffalo, Clendenin, Poca, Elkview, Pinch, Cold Fork, Institute, Cross Lanes, and Glen. This includes the following highways: Interstate 77 in West Virginia between mile markers 96 and 115. Route 119 between mile markers 72 and 80. Interstate 64 in West Virginia between mile markers 33 and 57. West Virginia Turnpike between mile markers 91 and 95. Interstate 79 between mile markers 1 and 14.
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2: Just doing a little Instagram stalking, as they say, last night, and one of my friends had a video posted of the man trip, just like from high above, and like where you could see the walkthrough, and it was very cool. Like, what an exciting event for someone to be able to get involved in. It's a storied tradition and one that I know people hold dear. All right, the Ruffner Cabin in Kanawha County is officially saying goodbye to its current home near Daniel Boone Park after 53 years. There is a familiar name that is working to move this, and his name is Mark Bowe, and he joins us now on Metro News Midday. We are so glad you're here. Of course, he's a West Virginia native, an Eastern Kanawha County native, and star of the Magnolia Network show Barnwood Builders. How are you doing, Mark?
3: I'm doing great, and you know, we've got a little bit of rain here we're dealing with, but otherwise, we're doing really well.
2: I wondered how the rain was going to affect this work that you're doing. Okay, so the Ruffner Cabin, first, just give us a little history lesson on the Ruffner Cabin that you guys are going to literally pick up and move.
3: Well, so we're actually in the process of dismantling. So we've numbered, tagged, and cataloged each and every log. We've measured everything, and we're going to dismantle it log by log.
2: All right.
3: And just one piece at a time, and then we're going to move it to Malden for Friends of Malden. There's going to be several old historic buildings down there. There's going to be a little community.
2: It's a 225-year-old structure. As you mentioned, it's going to the Malden Historic District. It's been at the Craig Patton House. It's been a part of that. You watched that building there. Your entire life. What is it like for you now to be able to literally go log by log? We watched this tedious work of you yesterday, last night on the news. What's it like for you to be a part of such a historical moment?
3: It's surreal. I mean, so I grew up in Glasgow, and you know, I drove by this cabin. I was saying to somebody, every Sunday we'd go for a family supper at Ponderosa, and we'd drive by and I'd see that cabin, and then we'd stop and have a picnic or just get out and play around the cabin when I was a kid. And you know, this project and then the one that we did in the Culture and History Museum is to be able to work on these kinds of buildings and be from here is really special for me. It's almost surreal that I'm an adult now and getting to do this.
2: Is this cabin part of your inspiration? I mean, obviously, if someone doesn't know your show, of course, and what you guys do there, you guys salvage antique barns and cabins, and you do such incredible work as a part of it. But is this part of like what inspired you as a young kid to get you on this path to where you are today?
3: It is. It's one of the cabins that inspired me, definitely. And I was inspired by another one in West Virginia, but this one, to drive by it, you know, as a child, every time I'd go to Charleston, was just, like I said, it just feels surreal that I'm an adult now and able to do this.
1: I think it's, this is Dave Allen. Thank you for joining us on the show today. I don't think we've ever met, so nice to meet you. You know, I think it's very interesting, too, that in our day-to-day lives, many of us drive by history and we don't even realize it. And I think that it's right under our noses. We think we have to go, you know, all over God's creation to find historical things and things of interest when they're right here in our own home state.
3: Yeah, it's kind of crazy what we have here and what's available. So if you just get around and look, you know, one thing, I don't know if you can hear that, but it's raining and it is coming down hard.
2: Yes, yeah. It is.
3: So I apologize for that, but I will say this, it's 100% chance of work. We're not going to quit.
2: Yeah, no doubt about it. Go ahead. Sorry.
3: I was just saying that there is so much history around here, and you really don't have to go all over. You just got to look. And some of our history has been covered up, you know, with vinyl siding or different layers over the years. And right now is you know, it's a good time to see all this stuff if you know what to look for.
2: What's one of the most interesting things as you were, like, labeling each and every one of these logs? Tell us what you discovered or what you noticed about the craftsmanship.
3: Well, so we can tell when the original cabin was moved. We can see when the replacement parts and pieces were put in and where those are located based on the levels of craftsmanship from a pioneer era to the 1976 era. They didn't have chainsaws back then, so we can tell with every little chainsaw mark what's going on. And we actually found a rock yesterday, kind of covered up, and that rock had Daniel Boone's initials carved in it. It's Mark, a D. Boone.
2: What went through your mind when you saw that?
3: I'm part of history. Like, this is a big deal. It's Daniel Boone Park, and we uncovered a piece of stone that had his name in it, and it had a date in it. We thought it was 1747, but he would have been a teenager at that time, so I don't know if somebody played a trick on us or what, but we're treating it like it's the real thing.
1: That's what I was going to ask you, Mark. How exactly did you know that it is the real thing?
3: We don't know. You know, we really don't know. And so I just found it interesting that such an early date happened to be carved in it as well.
1: Can we ask you a question about your show, Barnwood Builders? Because somebody texted the show and said, is there a new season? We love it, but haven't seen new episodes.
3: We stopped filming about a year and a half ago. We did 19 seasons and an entire decade of television.
2: Can you believe it?
3: It's so crazy. We've done almost as many episodes as Seinfeld and Friends.
2: Did you have some Seinfeld moments over those years?
3: Yeah. I wish we had Seinfeld royalties.
2: Wouldn't that?
3: That'd be great. So you know what? We were number one on the network, and guess who we beat?
2: Who?
3: We beat everybody, Amanda. Everybody. We were number one, baby.
2: Well, that's the truth. Congratulations. I mean, that really is amazing. What do you say to a kid who's out there? I don't know if kids listen to us, but, you know, they might be. Dave says no. I mean, that just is proof. You're a kid from Glasgow, you know, and look at you.
3: Yeah. I say work hard, be kind, and take pride. If you do those three things, somebody's going to pay you to be there.
2: Yeah. Mark, I'm just going to go off script a minute. Sorry. But I know you spoke a couple weeks ago. We talked about you, of you, on the show when you spoke with the Education Alliance, talking, helping with middle school kids and, like, how to get them interested. What was your main message to educators?
3: It was those three things that I mentioned: work hard, be kind, and take pride. And it's never too early to try to discover, you know, where these entrepreneurs are and where these kids are if you just pay a little bit of attention, because, you know, sometimes that energy and that entrepreneurial spirit doesn't show up in a lot of ways in school.
2: Yeah.
3: I have ADHD, and so I was all over the board. I wasn't a straight A student, but I'm sure an entrepreneur now.
2: Yeah, you definitely are. That's for sure. Back to the cabin. We're talking with Mark Bowe. Mark, so what is the timeline like? Obviously, the weather is not ideal this week.
3: Yeah, so we're fighting that, but, you know, we're used to it. And as I said, it's 100% chance of work is the way we see it. So we're going to have this thing down this week, and we'll have it transported over to Malden by Friday.
2: Okay, and so once you get it there, what kind of work are you going to have to do to make sure, you know, its structural integrity is in good shape?
3: Well, that's part of our process, is that I have another cabin that I have to go after. It's located in Walton, West Virginia, just outside of Spencer. And so when you work on a cabin like this, one of the most challenging things is trying to repair and replace the deteriorated parts and pieces. So we have to, you can't just go to Lowe's and get a 200-year-old log. So you have to go tear down another, you know, pre-Civil War cabin and use those parts and pieces. So, and they have to match. So that's probably one of the most difficult parts of our job, is just trying to find replacement stock.
2: Yeah, that would not be easy. You don't have a time machine, do you?
3: No, I don't have a time machine. If I did, though, it'd be awesome. Yeah. And you know what? I'd buy Google or Apple.
2: Right.
1: Well, it's a fascinating project, Mark. We appreciate you taking time out of your schedule to join us today. It's, hats off. And by the way, for those that are outside, because this show is statewide, when Amanda said you're a kid from Glasgow, we want to make sure that they understand it's Glasgow, Kanawha County, not the other one across the pond. You're a West Virginia guy through and through.
3: Yeah, you know, I would have tried to do my Irish, Scottish accent, but It just comes out like a pirate, so it wouldn't work.
2: I was going to say that Eastern Kanawha County twang might not help. You don't have it, though. Hey,
3: yeah, all I am is a hillbilly pirate when I try to go to Scotland.
2: Well, we're just glad to talk with you, and we appreciate you being here and preserving all that history.
3: Well, thank you for having me. It's been a real pleasure to talk with you both.
2: Ditto. Yeah.
1: We'll take a break. West Virginia Secretary of State Chris Warner up next. Stay with us.
0: We'll be right back. 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
4: With the Bloomberg Small Business Report, I'm John Tucker. A bipartisan pair of senators plan to push legislation to better support small businesses in the fight against rising cybersecurity threats. Senators Adam Schiff and Todd Young are pitching a bill aimed at evaluating and improving federal tools to help small business owners combat cyber attacks. Lawmakers have been looking at ways to address the cybersecurity threats as attempted attacks have affected industries across the spectrum. The legislation dubbed the Small Business Cybersecurity Assistance Evaluation Act would report on the most common cybersecurity threats that small businesses face, an assessment of awareness and use of federal resources, a list of what's missing, and recommendations on improving tools. Well, the House passed companion legislation unanimously. Schiff says in a statement, as small businesses face a growing threat of cyber attacks and phishing schemes, we have to give them the tools they need to stop hacks and lower their risks. And that's the Bloomberg Small Business Report.
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issued a severe thunderstorm warning for southeastern Cabell County in central West Virginia, southwestern Putnam County in western West Virginia, Lincoln County in central West Virginia, northwestern Logan County in southern West Virginia,

0: to roofs, siding, and trees. 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This includes Route 119 between mile markers 48 and 61.
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3: Welcome back to the show. It is 12 minutes away from 1 o'clock. Keeping a close eye on the weather. Again, a major thunderstorm rolling through the Charleston area right now. And wherever you are, you're probably getting hammered with it as well. I stepped out during the break there and looked outside. It looks like it's about midnight outside right now here in Charleston. We lost a lot of our lights, but I think some of them have come back on. So let's go into the Golden Dome and talk to West Virginia Secretary of State Chris Warner. Good afternoon, sir. How are you?
4: Well, I'm in a vehicle outside the Golden Dome in the midst of this torrential downpour, so I hope the sound quality is okay, Dave.
3: It sounds great. Maybe we'll just have you be our weather guy there. What can you report, meteorologist Chris Warner?
4: Heavy rain, and anyone that's been through the floods, and I'm sure in Lewis counties, they're puckering up right now.
3: Yeah.
4: So, what you think about when you get a rain like this?
3: Yeah, well, today, of course, on a lighter note, is National Poll Worker Recruitment Day, and you had an event at the Capitol today where you're trying to, I guess, recruit some state workers to become poll workers, right?
4: Yeah, and we've had several people sign up to be poll workers. The most exciting, though, was we had a 16-year-old student and a 17-year-old student sign up. This is the first time in West Virginia history that we've allowed 16 and 17-year-olds to work as poll worker trainees, and legislation that was passed in the last session allows for this now. Even though they're not registered to vote, they still pick a political party, but don't register to vote until they're 18, or will be 18 by the November general election. But they get to work right alongside of seasoned poll workers, and they get paid just the same as any other poll worker. So it's really exciting to see the two students sign up this morning, being our first 16 and 17-year-olds to do that.
5: It's certainly a way to encourage them to get involved and appreciate the civic process. What are you hoping they take away from this and tell their friends?
4: You know, Amanda, what's really important is when, you know, we've been out in so many high schools registering high school seniors. I think we hit 18,000 this last year. But it's really important when they show up that they see someone that is a friendly face. You know, we don't have federal agents working our polling places in America. But in West Virginia, it's going to be important for those high school seniors to show up in a location and see a friendly face, somebody their own age. And that's what, you know, having 16 and 17-year-olds being able to do.
0: The National Weather Service in Charleston, West Virginia has issued a severe thunderstorm warning for Nicholas County in southeastern West Virginia, southeastern Connaught County in central West Virginia, south central Braxton County in north central West Virginia, northwestern Raleigh County in southeastern West Virginia, southwestern Webster County in northeastern West Virginia, Clay County in north central West Virginia, Fayette County in southeastern West Virginia, northeastern Boone County in central West Virginia, until 1:45 p.m. Eastern Daylight Time. At 12:48 p.m. Eastern Daylight Time, severe thunderstorms were located along a line extending from near Grantsville to 6 miles southeast of Culloden, moving southeast at 50 miles per hour. Hazard, 60 miles per hour wind gusts. Source, radar indicated. Impact, expect damage to roofs, siding, and trees. Locations impacted include Summersville, Fayetteville, Richwood, Sutton, Clay, Babcock State Park, Oak Hill, Montgomery.

0: Mount Hope, Hampstead, Cedar Grove, East Bank, Gassaway, Glasgow, Smithers, Gawley Bridge, Pret, Camden-on-Gawley, Birch River, and Burnwell. This includes the following highways: Interstate 79 between mile markers 52 and 63. West Virginia Turnpike between mile markers 50 and 86. Route 19 between mile markers 4 and 68.
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2: And, you know, Secretary, it's not a bad paycheck. I mean, for a day's work. Now, I'm not trying to diminish anything that poll workers do. I mean, it's a long day. You know, polls open at 6:30. They close at 7:30. So you're looking at probably 5:30 a.m. at least till about 8:30 p.m. And if you're doing early voting, a couple of Saturdays as well. But it's not a bad paycheck for one day's work.
1: No, you know, Zach Limley was the 17-year-old, and when he was asked earlier today, you know, why he was doing it, he goes, I get excited by the amount of money I'm going to earn. So depending on what county you're in, it could be anywhere from $250 to $300 for one day's work plus the 2 hours of training sometime in the month before the election.
3: What I think is a good, it feels good to people. It feels good to participate in something that's bigger than themselves.
1: Yeah. You know, the students were wide-eyed today as we were getting a chance to talk about, you're going to earn this check. It's, you know, this is not a gift. You got to be there before the polls open, stay until after the polls close. But just getting a chance to go over with them everything you're going to have an opportunity to do on Election Day. You know, it was exciting to them. It's exciting to us to see new people involved in the process, to be able to learn from those older poll workers.
3: Our 13 News reporter, Kelly McElhaney, was there. And as you guys were going through that process this morning, she just said it was just so cute. That's all she kept saying. It was so cute. It was so cute to see. So we're looking forward to seeing those new faces for sure at the polls.
1: Yep. We're looking forward to it as well. And again, it'll provide a buffer zone, if you will, to make sure that we have enough poll workers. And we encourage people to continue signing up even after the deadline date, I believe, is September 13th or the 15th, Amanda, but they will continue to add names to the list for if someone gets sick or can't make it in on Election Day.
2: West Virginia Secretary, go ahead. No, yeah. Wrap it up. Go ahead.
1: No, go to govotewb.com or your county clerk to sign up to be a poll worker.
2: All right. West Virginia Secretary of State Chris Warner, appreciate it, man. We'll talk soon. Thanks a lot.
1: Hey, thank you all.
2: 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We'll wrap up this hour right after this.
4: We'll be right back. This is Metro News Midday. Metro News, the voice of West Virginia.
5: 8 in the 8th leads to 7. Good morning, I'm Jay Reynolds. Tampa Bay was trailing the A's 6-2 going to the 8th inning last night, but in that 8th,
6: Taylor Walls comes through, and the Rays now have a half dozen, and they're up for the first time since the first batter of the ballgame. Rays lead 8-6 in the 8th, and the Bluebirds are out in West Sacramento.
5: Ultimately, an 8-run 8th inning, and the Rays go on to beat the A's 10-6, and for Tampa Bay, that's now 7 straight wins, longest active win streak in baseball. Red Sox fall 2-1 in Toronto, Boston's third straight loss. They are expected to get newly acquired catcher Adley Rutschman off the injured list tonight. Brewers, with baseball's best record, fall to the Padres 3-2. Jackson Merrill, a go-ahead 2-run home run in the 7th inning. National League wild card, Cubs are still at the top. Phillies, Diamondbacks tied for the second spot. Phillies hang on for a 6-5 win over the Cardinals. Arizona shuts out the Rockies 9-0. Nolan Arenado with a grand slam. Dodgers rally to beat the Royals 6-5. Freddie Freeman, go-ahead single in the 7th inning. Tarik Skubal, a no decision. He gives up 3 runs on 4 hits and 5 innings, but did strike out 6.
7: Fastball was kind of all over the place. You saw the Royals kind of be able to adjust to that, but then he was able to get those 6 Ks because of his elevated fastball and that beautiful changeup he's got.
5: ESPN analyst Jessica Mendoza, Dodgers with just their second win in their last 10. Rangers in 10 beat the Angels 4-1. Mike Trout homering in the loss for the Angels' only run. Astros double up the Giants 6-3. Houston half game up on Texas atop the AL West. Mets with 5 in the first to beat the Braves 8-5. Twins a 9-5 win over the Orioles. WNBA storm snapping an 11-game skid. 97-88 win over Chicago. Atlanta gets past the tempo 107-95. NFL, Quinnen Williams gets a big extension with the Cowboys. $101 million guaranteed. Drama in Little League Baseball. Team from Tulsa DQ'd for an ineligible player yesterday, but gets a temporary restraining order last night. They'll be able to play for a spot in Williamsport.
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2: Absolutely.
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2: For that and for the lunch spot on Friday.
3: We're so glad for that. So you can nominate someone to be the wonderful West Virginian and a lunch spot all in one text. It's that easy. 304-TALK-304. We always love to hear from you. We're back in just a minute.

0: A few months ago, a massive survey was conducted. 123,000 people were asked to rate their wireless carrier in four categories: coverage, support, data, and overall value. 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
1: The National Weather Service in Charleston, West Virginia has issued a severe thunderstorm warning for South Central Lincoln County in Central West Virginia, Northwestern Raleigh County in Southeastern West Virginia, North Central Wyoming County in Southern West Virginia, Logan County in Southern West Virginia, Boone County in Central West Virginia, until 1:45 p.m. Eastern Daylight Time. At 1 p.m. Eastern Daylight Time, severe thunderstorms were located along a line extending from near Chesapeake to near Hartz, moving southeast at 50 miles per hour. Hazard, 60 miles per hour wind gusts. Source, radar indicated. Impact, expect damage to roofs, siding, and trees. Locations impacted include Madison, Logan, Chapmanville, Mann, Van, Bald Knob, Mallory, Amherst Dale Robinette, Chief Logan State Park, Wharton, Mount Gay Shamrock, Hartz, Danville, Whitesville, West Logan, Mitchell Heights, Sylvester, Mount Gay, Turtle Creek, and Prenter. This includes Route 119 between mile markers 28 and 51.
2: Telling state lawmakers Monday there's been a 41.6% decline in overdose deaths from pre-pandemic levels and a 44% reduction in neonatal abstinence syndrome rates. Lloyd says the numbers are good, but not good enough.
3: No, we're not spanking the football at all. I hope it didn't come across that way, but I've been in this chamber when we were headed in the wrong direction and really hard in the wrong direction. And I think that we've got light at the end of the tunnel. I think some of the things that we're doing are working, and I think there's a lot of things we can do to start to tie the system together.
2: Lloyd says one thing the state has done really well is getting overdose reversal drugs like naloxone into the hands of residents and first responders. Marshall University President Brad Smith plans to make some announcements about new partnerships that are part of Marshall's Idea District. Those announcements are scheduled for this hour at the Smith Center for Business and Innovation on 4th Avenue in Huntington. Smith is expected to talk about the district's continued growth. Governor Patrick Morrissey has a media event set for this hour at the state capitol. No specifics yet from his office on what it's about. He announced Monday that state funds will help to rebuild some private bridges in southern West Virginia. It's 105, and this is 580 WCHS.
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2: Your Metro News AccuWeather forecast. The severe thunderstorm warning in Kanawha County continues through 1:15, and the flash flood warning continues until 3:30 this afternoon. It's 81 degrees right now in the capital city. I'm Jack Carlson, 580 WCHS, the voice of Charleston.
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7: 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School's going to be starting soon. Matter of fact, I think Cabell County in West Virginia starts tomorrow. Some other counties will be starting as well soon. So we're going to get some tips on school bus safety coming up a little bit later on in the hour. Next hour, the mayor of Point Pleasant joins us. She's mayor of the year from the Municipal League in West Virginia. It's Metro News Midday.
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9: Hi, everyone, and welcome to the show on this Tuesday. It's August 11th, 2026. I'm 13 News and tonight live anchor Amanda Barron alongside Dave Allen. Ryan Nicholson and Stephanie Pauly are our producers today. Of course, we're keeping an eye on the weather. We know there's some strong storms rolling through. A lot of people actually without power right now. We know crews are out working and everyone is just doing what they can to stay safe during this. We'll bring any updates as they warrant throughout the program. Coming up in just a little bit, we started a conversation, Dave, last week, and unfortunately our time was a little short, with a professor from West Virginia State University who gave a presentation to mayors. You just talked about Mayor Amber Tatterson, who was named the mayor of the year during the Municipal League Conference. With all these mayors were in Charleston for this conference, and what they heard about were some of the dangers when it comes to hacking. Problems with municipal water systems and wastewater systems. And he gave some startling statistics about how many of these different systems have been targeted by hackers. There's been some national warnings about this as well. We're going to talk with that professor once again today because he had some really good information. And it's not just information when it comes to the wastewater systems or the water treatment plants, but also things that we all need to be mindful of at a time when these attacks are on the increase. So we'll talk with him. We'll extend that conversation from last week in just a little bit. But right now, we want to tell you a little bit about an organization called National History Day. It's a nonprofit that works to improve the teaching and learning of history. And last month, a local student and teacher pair, Kofi Akon Anon and Mr. John Quisenberry from Woodrow Wilson High School, represented West Virginia as one of 27 teams from across the U.S. to take part in the third annual Young People's Continental Congress. And they join us now on Metro News Midday. We're glad to have you guys here.
10: Yes, thank you so much for having us.
9: It's our pleasure.
11: Thank you. We're glad to be here.
9: Oh, you sound like someone who knows history. I love it. You both do. Tell me, Mr. Quisenberry, I'll start with you. How did you guys get selected? There were people from 27 different states. How was this pair selected?
11: Well, I was smart enough to pick a student like Kofi. It helped a lot. It was an online process where we had to write essays, give different information, tell what we hope to learn, what our experiences were, and then we were just fortunate enough to be picked.
9: That's very neat. So, Kofi, tell me a little bit, when you found out that you were going to get to have a part in the Young People's Continental Congress right after America celebrated its 250th birthday, what went through your mind?
10: Yeah, no. Initially, I was super shocked to find out that we had been selected, but I felt a great honor, not only representing our school, Woodrow Wilson High School, but also our state, West Virginia, and being able to go out on the national stage and represent and learn more about the founding of our nation so close to America 250. It was a great, great opportunity.
9: Now, what year will you be when school starts again?
10: I will be a senior this upcoming year.
9: Oh, yes. Very exciting. All right. So what are you going to tell some of your classmates about this? Take us through the days of the conference and the things that you did, Kofi.
10: Yeah, of course. It started off on Sunday evening. We had a introductory dinner and then a little overview about the program and a follow-up presentation on a local chocolate company. And then we got into working with the Museum of the American Revolution, having great speakers come in, give us great presentations. And then throughout the entire program, we worked hands-on with primary sources and documents and learning about the preservation of history and our job as historians today, so to speak, students and people studying history, what role that we have. So I think a takeaway, especially as a student leader at my school, is to understand not to suppress anyone's voice, that everybody deserves a chance to be heard and their history deserves to be heard. So incorporating that in everything I do, whether it's planning an event, making sure that student voices are heard, or making sure that we're weighing both sides of an argument and not letting anybody get so now pressed out. And I think that was a really important and pivotal part back then, and even most certainly now.
9: No doubt about it. Mr. Quisenberry, when you hear a student who's going to be a senior in high school talk like that, what's going through your heart and mind?
11: Oh, it gets me so excited. I mean, one of the big emphases in this program, along with learning about the founding from the firsthand documents, and reading about the different people involved was also the importance of civil discourse and debate and being able to talk with people, learn from and learn with people you may disagree with or have different views.

0: And I feel like a lot of the adults have either proven unable or unwilling to do that. So I get so excited when our youth are able to do that. And Kofi had mentioned hearing the different voices, the different perspectives, the different ideals. This program gave teenage students the chance to do that. A lot of times, even in the school system, we may not value their voices or their ideas. And it was amazing, the different thoughts, the way people discussed those, defended those, explained those views, their interpretations. It was really encouraging and exciting to hear those conversations from high school students all across our country.
1: Mr. Quisenberry, this is Dave Allen. Thank you for joining us here on the show today. And I think that something very important about what you said there is the civil discourse and discussion, because we live in a society now between online and so on and so forth, where people just seem to shout at people they don't agree with, and you must be stupid if you don't agree with me. I think hopefully these young people will be able to carry that on as they get into adulthood, that you can sit down and you can have a discussion with somebody that you don't agree with, and you can learn from each other.
0: Oh, definitely. And I really feel like in these civics classrooms across the country, those are the front lines where we get our republic back and become friends and neighbors who just have different opinions sometimes, but are still fellow Americans. And Kofi did such a great job. I had teachers from various states coming up and telling me what a remarkable young man he was. And he models that for our students in that no matter who it is, he works so well with them. And they want to work with him because of that.
2: We're talking with Mr. John Quisenberry from Woodrow Wilson High School and soon to be senior at Woodrow Wilson High School, Kofi Akin Annan. Annan, did I say that right?
3: Akin Annan, yes.
2: All right, very close. I'm sorry about that. What does it mean to you to hear, you know, that you were recognized by teachers from, you know, 27 different states, from Puerto Rico, you know, that you were recognized as a student leader there? Because there were obviously some very, very bright, smart children there.
3: Oh, for sure. Definitely. And we had such great conversations. But to be recognized at that level was such a great honor to me. And not only that, but it allowed me to understand that no matter who you are, where you're from, you can have an impact on other people in your area or even throughout the nation. So I think it's just a great reminder that no voice is too small or no person is not big enough to make a change.
1: Kofi, I'm just kind of curious, among your friends, not necessarily like the ones that went to this conference, but I mean people that you go to school with or that are in your neighborhood or whatever, do you kind of stick out as the one that's so interested in this stuff? Because let's face it, a lot of younger people may not be. What do your friends think of your interest in all this?
3: Definitely supportive of it. I am serving as my school student body president, so I think a lot of people see that I am a person who not only is interested in it, but is interested in actively carrying this out. So definitely, they're certainly proud of me.
2: What will you guys, Mr. Quisenberry, what will you and Kofi work to teach other students about this opportunity that you guys had?
0: Well, one of the things that I'll point out to them is to actually go back to the source. You hear so much from political leaders, government leaders, the media, on social media. Sometimes it's good to go back to the original documents and see what the people there themselves said and to look at those ideas. So that's one thing. Another is, like we said, to be willing to listen. And not listen just to attack somebody else's view, but listen to learn from them. And then that what those founders did that we learned about, that was to ensure these rights to life, liberty, and the pursuit of happiness for all mankind and to form a more perfect union. So it's their job now. Their generation will be the ones taking those steps to lead us towards it. And whether it's serving in government or just being a good citizen in their community, they have that responsibility. But more importantly, like Kofi was saying, they have that opportunity to make changes that they think will make us better communities and a better country.
2: And Kofi, you guys created your own declarations, a Declaration of Aspirations. Talk a little bit about what was contained in that.
3: Oh, yeah, for sure. It was a really fascinating document that we all collectively worked on. And a lot of great points. A lot of people pointed towards liberty and justice for all people. And one student said something that really stuck out to me, is that the fight for liberty is one that is continual. It didn't stop for African Americans or for women's rights to vote. But it's a fight that we continue to include more and more people under that umbrella of equality. So that was definitely a factor that was very, very prevalent in our Declaration of Aspirations. We also talked about education, offering the ability for people, all people, to have good and proper education. So I think just a lot of these inclusive ideas were at the forefront of our aspiration. And I think that's just, it's a wonderful thing that we could have all come to a federal consensus about, that we want more people to experience and be able to have the resources to excel and do well.
2: Did you guys meet any other student-teacher duos that you'll be keeping in touch with?
3: Oh, for sure, yeah. Definitely from all over the world, the country, excuse me. Mm-hmm. But I think we had a close bond with a student-teacher from Ohio, as well as Wisconsin and Texas and a few other states.
2: What was that, Mr. Quisenberry?
0: Mississippi.
3: Yes, Mississippi, yes. And the best part about it is that we're all able to share each other's either online profiles or phone numbers. So we're all super connected, even though we're all so far away.
2: Back in the day, you had to write snail mail. And I say that affectionately. Oh, what a great experience. When do you guys head back to school?
3: August 26th.
0: Teachers go back next week.
2: All right. Well, we wish you the best school year, and we hope that you can use all of this to really take things to the next level for you and your students. It's a special time. The 250th birthday of our nation has really given us all a moment to pause, and we're still celebrating, you know, because it's something we can celebrate all year long for sure. And it's just, it's given us a chance to look at our nation and the wonderful gifts that we have in a different way.
0: Absolutely.
2: Well, Mr. John Quisenberry and Kofi, thank you both for being here. We appreciate it. And best wishes to you and all the kids and teachers and faculty at Woodrow Wilson High School this year.
0: You're welcome. Thank you for having us.
1: Thank you both for being here. Metro News Midday, heard all over the great state of West Virginia. 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We'll take a break. Come back after this. Stay with us.
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5: This is a Bloomberg Money Minute. A recall of the best-selling sedan in the U.S. Toyota's recalling over 500,000 late-model Camrys to fix a display screen that could deactivate some safety indicators, including turn signals and hazard lights, increasing the risk of an accident. On Wall Street, stocks seeing some modest losses this hour after earlier reports coming out of Pakistan about a possible imminent deal to reopen the Strait of Hormuz never came to fruition. And with that, right now, stock about 0.5%, so is the S&P 500, the NASDAQ down about 0.5%. Oil is 1% higher. It's near $83 a barrel. That is sparking concerns about inflation. And tomorrow, we get a report on consumer prices for the month of July. And China slapping a more than 54% tariff on imports of American pecans. This comes just a few weeks ahead of a summit in Washington between President Trump and China's Xi Jinping. Tom Busby, Bloomberg Radio.
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2: Welcome back to Metro News Midday. Lots of talk about data centers across the state of West Virginia. Governor Patrick Morrisey is hosting a news conference right now. And on the podium, it says standing on principles when it comes to data centers. We have the live feed. We backed it up a little bit so you could listen into what he has to say about some plans he wants to make to preserve West Virginia while also welcoming in these data centers. Listen in.
11: So that's why we're working to implement a 20-year strategy to guide our digital and economic future on our terms. West Virginia should know that we are applying lessons learned from others' failures. When people talk about problems that have occurred in other states, those are other states. You learn the lessons from those problems, we can do better and better for our people. That's exciting because West Virginia hasn't had the data centers that have existed in other states before. Now we have an opportunity to do it the right way and to have responsible regulation. As you'll hear, that responsible regulation was the first of its kind in West Virginia, the first ever set of protections related to data centers that the legislature put together. We think that was outstanding, and I was proud to sign that bill into law. Why? Because we have a chance to do it right, learn the lessons, and then operate off principles that I think the public is going to respect. First, let me say up front, we've put together 7 principles. This is guiding how our data centers are going to be developed. First and most important, we're going to operate under a comprehensive plan. This can't be a fly-by-night operation. This has to be done the exact right way, and we need to make sure that we're attracting responsible hyperscale data centers. We have to do it correctly. Because of our clean slate right now with 0 active hyperscale facilities, we have a canvas, a blank canvas to thoughtfully guide long-term growth instead of unmanaged sprawl. We're going to do this the right way. Through the law we passed last year, the Power Generation and Consumption Act, and the oversight of our Commerce Department, we've established clear state-level criteria. Now, once again, prior to this legislation, more than 50 West Virginia counties had no cohesive mechanism or zoning to approve, regulate, or deny these massive projects. Now, we We have the tools to make sure this is done the right way. Today, we have the opportunity to evaluate developers, require proof of financial capacity, learn about estimated power loads, capital investment commitments, so that we can welcome high-value projects in optimal locations. And so we can also make the judgment where development, with respect to development, where the costs are never going to be outweighing the benefits. Benefits must always exceed cost. Second principle, all West Virginians must directly benefit from data center revenue. All West Virginians must directly benefit from data center revenue.
12: This is a flash flood warning for the following counties in West Virginia: Boone, Fayette, Kanawha, Lincoln, Logan, Nicholas, Putnam, Raleigh, and Wyoming. Issued at 1:25 p.m. Eastern Daylight Time. The National Weather Service in Charleston has issued a flash flood warning for Boone County in central West Virginia, southern Kanawha County in central West Virginia, eastern Lincoln County in central West Virginia, Fayette County in southeastern West Virginia, southwestern Nicholas County in southeastern West Virginia, northwestern Raleigh County in southeastern West Virginia, northeastern Logan County in southern West Virginia, north central Wyoming County in southern West Virginia, south central Putnam County in western West Virginia, until 5:30 p.m. Eastern Daylight Time. At 1:25 p.m. Eastern Daylight Time, Doppler radar indicated thunderstorms producing heavy rain across the warned area. Between 0.5 and 1 inch of rain has fallen. Additional rainfall amounts up to 1 inch are possible in the warned area. Flash flooding is ongoing or expected to begin shortly. Hazard: flash flooding caused by thunderstorms. Source: radar indicated. Impact: flash flooding of small creeks and streams, urban areas, highways, streets and underpasses, as well as other poor drainage and low-lying areas. Parts of the area received 1 to 2 inches of rain earlier this morning and are particularly vulnerable to additional heavy rainfall. Some locations that will experience flash flooding include Beckley, Somersville, Madison, Fayetteville, Babcock State Park, South Charleston, Oak Hill, Montgomery, Chesapeake, Marmette, Mount Hope, Mabscott, Anstead, Bell, Cedar Grove, East Bank, Glasgow, Smithers, and Gully Bridge. This includes the following highways: Route 19 between mile markers 1 and 16, in between mile markers 18 and 45. Route 119 between...
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13: West Virginia Metro News. I'm Jeff Jenkins. Severe storms moving across West Virginia this afternoon. It's a long line of storms producing heavy rain. Kanawha County Emergency Manager C.W. Sigmund says those who live in flood-prone areas need to stay alert.
14: Might want to think about, you know, where you're going to go when the water starts getting up, and let's get out of the house before you get flooded in. And if you get flooded in, if you're still safe, just ride it out there.
13: The National Weather Service has several watches and warnings posted. There was a tornado warning for parts of Mason and Cabell counties last hour. State lawmakers getting the word today from PEIA Director Brent Wolfenbarger that the state-run health insurance program is $67 million ahead of fiscal year 2026 projections because of lower claims and higher investment income. Wolfenbarger testified before a legislative interim committee. He says the program's reserves are also in good shape.
15: The total 2026 year-end reserve for PIA is projected to be $347 million, including a $313 million reserve for the state fund and a $32 million reserve for the non-state fund.
13: Metro News statewide correspondent Brad McElhaney writes more at WVMetroNews.com. Legislative interim committee meetings will wrap up this afternoon at the state capitol, and all eyes will be on a 4 o'clock meeting where Morrissey administration officials are going to talk about the school clothing voucher program. Of course, it opened late, closed early. 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
16: Come on, Liam, let's go. Get open. Come on, go for it. 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Oh, come on, use your head. 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
17: There he goes again. 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
17: That's what we all want.
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13: Marshall University Brad Smith plans to make some announcements this hour about new partnerships that are part of Marshall's Idea District. Those announcements taking place at the Smith Center for Business and Innovation on 4th Avenue in Huntington. Smith expected to talk today about the district's continued growth. Governor Patrick Morrissey has a media briefing this hour at the state capitol, and that is happening as legislative interim committee meetings are wrapping up at the State House. From the Metro News Anchor Desk, I'm Jeff Jenkins.
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1: 26 away from 2. Coming up next hour, we're going to introduce you to the mayor that was announced last week that she is the mayor of the year for the West Virginia Municipal League, Amber Tatterson. She's done some great things in the community of Point Pleasant, Mason County. We'll talk to her about that coming up. 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One lucky winner going to get the chance to
2: The National Weather Service in Charleston, West Virginia has issued a severe thunderstorm warning for Mingo County in southern West Virginia, western Raleigh County in southeastern West Virginia, Wyoming County in southern West Virginia, Logan County in southern West Virginia, south central Wayne County in western West Virginia, southeastern Boone County in central West Virginia, until 2:15 p.m. Eastern Daylight Time. At 1:32 p.m. Eastern Daylight Time, severe thunderstorms were located along a line extending from 6 miles southwest of Burnwell to near Warfield, moving southeast at 35 miles per hour. Hazard, 60 miles per hour wind gusts. Source, radar indicated. Impact, expect damage to roofs, siding, and trees. Locations impacted include Williamson, Logan, Pineville, Mullins, Oceana, Mann, Del Barton, Gilbert Creek, Mount Gay Shamrock, Mallory, Chief Logan State Park, Hinch, Hanover, RD, Bailey Lake, Bald Knob, Holden, Amherstdale Robinette, Twin Falls State Park, Red Jacket, and Wharton. This includes Route 119 between mile markers 1 and 29.
3: This is according to a report by the Washington Post. The reason for the secret switch is fears of the possibility of an Iranian assassination attempt, News Nation's Trevor Shirley reports.
4: And according to those reports, even some of the president's senior staff didn't know he wasn't on board the old Air Force One when it lifted off from Turkey following last month's NATO summit.
5: The Washington Post reports the security situation was so concerning, given the ongoing war with Iran, officials decided to have President Donald Trump leave Turkey last month aboard a nondescript, smaller military jet, frequently used by cabinet members and VIPs, instead of the old Air Force One the president was seen boarding. Media was told at the time the president was using the old Air Force One because his new Air Force One, gifted by the Qatari government, was flown ahead so troops in the UK could see it. The Post reports after the president boarded the old Air Force One, he secretly switched planes using a catering truck parked on the opposite side of Air Force One, out of view of media cameras. The president was then seen getting off the old Air Force One when it arrived at a military base in the UK hours later. The Post, however, cannot account for how the president was secretly switched back to the old Air Force One.

0: In order to maintain the appearance, he was on board that plane the entire time. Journalists traveling with the president also did not know he wasn't on board, nor were they told the severity of the security concerns. Upon landing in the UK, the president then boarded his new Qatari-gifted Air Force One to return to the US. That's when he spoke to reporters.
1: Were you aware of any credible threat by Iran against your
2: Well, I have a threat all the time. I'm number one on their list, before you. But if I go, you go. Right?
1: Was there
2: so perhaps someday you want to change professions.
0: Since its debut, reports have indicated the new Air Force One does not contain the same defensive measures as the old Air Force One. President Trump has confirmed the new plane will undergo more retrofits soon. When asked to respond to reporting about the president's reported plane switch, the White House responded with an outline of the new Air Force One safety features, but did not directly respond to those reports about the president switching planes. Reporting in Washington, I'm Trevor Shirley for News Nation.
3: All right, Trevor, thanks. Federal officials are urging water utilities across the country to strengthen their cybersecurity defenses as cyber threats continue targeting drinking water and wastewater systems. We started this conversation last week, and we thought it was interesting. We want to continue it today with West Virginia State University assistant professor and the director of the Cybersecurity Innovation Center there, Dr. Ali Al-Sanai. Thank you so much for joining us again here on Metro News Midday.
4: Absolutely. The pleasure is mine. Thank you very much for having me.
3: It's our pleasure. You spoke at the Municipal League Conference last week to leaders from all across the state of West Virginia, encouraging them to be vigilant about things they're clicking on, different ways they could be potentially targeted by these cyber threats when it comes to our drinking water and our wastewater systems. And you said there were more than 4,000 incidents of this that were just that of what we know about in West Virginia. Those numbers seem very high.
4: I know. I usually often say that data is the currency of today's digital world, and our personal information, financial information, even health record or even business information, they are all important, and we need to really be cautious to, especially when there is urgency, if there is a link or a text or a QR code. We always focus on the operational data controlling critical infrastructure because all of them, they have value. The Cybersecurity and Infrastructure Security Agency, we call them CISA, they identify 16 critical infrastructures if there is any disruption, that could have a serious consequences on the national security. For example, economy, public health, public safety, and especially water. This is why I believe that cybersecurity is much bigger than just protecting a laptop. We are protecting electricity, water, hospital, transportation, agriculture, communication, you name it, all these 16 critical infrastructure. I don't know, but since 2023, I was trying to raise the awareness about this day. Unfortunately, it happened.
3: Yeah, it definitely happened. So what are some things that these municipal leaders and that we should all be doing, you know, to make sure that we're being as safe and as vigilant as possible?
4: So number one, you need to be really picky on, especially on the emails or the text message or the QR code. And you need to make sure that, okay, there is kind of like a flavor of urgency. You know, you need to click this to get this, or someone that you did not even have a contact with send you an email. These phishing or these scams or these tries, what they are doing, they are trying to even take over your information and use it in another scam campaign, or even they try to infiltrate your devices. And this is what we call the chain of supply, that you are part, you probably don't know, but you are part of a chain that leads to the critical infrastructure. So number one, I urge everyone to keep updating. If you receive a message from your laptop, from your mobile phone, and there is an update, give it a priority and update, because what it's really update sometimes means that, hey, we find some hole, vulnerability in the system, and there is a patch for it. So there is an update so you can make your system secure. Try to always keep a backup for your data that you cannot afford to lose. Try to make sure that you hover before you click. That's why I keep telling my audience, my students. So especially in the computers, when you hover over a link, it will show the link exactly on the probably right side or on the bottom of the screen, or sometimes on the left side. So you need to make sure that what link, where are you going to exactly? And make sure that to verify who is the sender. And hopefully that will help prevent, you know, more lose of data and, you know, be more protected.
5: This is Dave Allen. We appreciate you rejoining us on the show again. You know, I think it's very interesting. You know, we grew up in an era of the Cold War. You know, and the threat of that in the 1970s and 80s. We had that living over top of us. And the experts then told us that the next battles are not going to be with tanks. They're going to be with infrastructure and things of that nature. Lo and behold, in 2026, here we are.
4: Yes, sir. I agree. I totally agree. Again, cybersecurity is no longer about protecting data, personal data. It's about protecting people, organizations, communities, and most importantly, critical infrastructure that supports our way of life. Yes, you're right.
3: Yeah, these are times that we all need to just really be paying attention. And I want to just give everyone a checklist before we let you go. I know, you know, the flash drives, jump drives are something you've said to kind of be leery of.
4: Yes.
3: Public Wi-Fi. What are some other, just a couple other key points that we can take with us?
4: So don't automatically trust an unknown USB cable that you find in the ground, because some of them are key loggers. Don't trust a charger to computer, because some of them, there's some embedded devices that can actually steal your information through key logging, again, attacks. Don't trust a USB device. A cable is not necessarily just a cable. Connecting your phone to an untrusted computer or a USB connection can potentially expose the device to, you know, unwanted interactions. Use your own charging equipment whenever possible. SIS especially warns that connecting a mobile device to another computer through USB can allow, because that's can allow a software, a malicious software on that computer to interact with the phone in a way the user may not expect. So finally, just backup information that you cannot afford to lose.
3: Well, we are glad to get a chance to talk with you again, Sir Dr. Ali El-Sanaid. Thank you so much for your time, and we'll have you back because we learn something every time we chat with you. So thank you.
4: Absolutely. I will be glad to help. Thank you very much for having me. Thank you.
3: You're welcome. Have a great day.
5: We're back after this.
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7: This is the Bloomberg Real Estate Report. I'm Denise Pellegrini. Some of the hottest zip codes in the nation are in the Northeast and the Midwest right now. Realtor.com says Peabody, Massachusetts is the hottest housing market in the nation as buyers look for character. Also, what Realtor.com calls a manageable commute and space in the form of larger homes. And as Realtor.com sees a shift from centrally located properties to those relatively more affordable than downtowns, Montclair, New Jersey is the second hottest zip code in the nation, with Sewell near Philadelphia also near the top of the list. And Fairport near Rochester, Westfield near Springfield, Massachusetts, Livonia near Detroit, North Haven, Connecticut outside New Haven, and New Berlin in Wisconsin, and the Chicago suburb of Wheaton also on the list. This is the fourth year in a row there's not a single place in the South or the West on this list, thanks to less new construction in the pipeline in the Northeast and Midwest. And that's the Bloomberg Real Estate Report. I'm Denise Pellegrini.
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4: Welcome back to Metro News Midday on this Tuesday. A lot of you are dodging rain today on the roads, but you're going to need to be more alert than just the weather in the coming days. Especially, we know tomorrow Capital County kids go back to school, and the Department of Education is reminding everyone to be aware and alert on the roads, because we've enjoyed a little break. You know, we're not worrying about the school buses, but they're going to be back on the road. And the man who's in charge of all of those is Jimmy Lacey. He's the State Director of Transportation. We're glad you're here with the West Virginia Department of Education. You ready? You ready for the school bell to ring?
5: I'm ready for the school bell
4: all
5: to
4: right.
5: ring.
4: All right.
5: The kids probably are not.
4: It happens.
5: Parents are.
4: Yeah, parents are for sure. Let's just talk about the fact that you guys are dealing with some statistics right now that are not positive.
5: Yeah, they're not. The illegal passings have went up.
4: Yeah.
5: Over the years, you know, they kind of fluctuate depending on the time of the year or whatever, but it's up to like 55,000 illegal passes a day across the United States.
4: That's incredible to think that our precious kids are in such a dangerous spot when they're trying to get off the bus. We're more and more distracted than ever behind the wheel. And I would imagine that your bus drivers have a front row seat to those distractions that I'm talking about.
5: They do. All those near misses, mm-hmm. they are right there looking at it. And as a former driver, what goes through your mind is, what am I going to do? I can't control the situation. It's out of my hands.
4: Yeah.
5: So it gets pretty nerve-wracking for them just to witness that near miss.
4: What are the conversations like right now, Jimmy, with kids, you know, to make sure that they are? I just used the word vigilant quite a bit in our last segment as we talked about these cyber threats. And we're talking about threats now, you know, just as children are getting on and off the school bus. How vigilant do these children have to be, and what are you reminding them?
5: They need to stay alert. They need to also look, pay attention, you know, as well as the motorist. They need to take their earbuds out.
4: Yeah.
5: They need to put their phones down. They need to be looking for traffic as well, especially when they're crossing the highway. You know, they're instructed mm-hmm. to stop at that left side and give a look themselves, and then let the driver give them a signal to finish crossing the road.
4: Yeah.
5: That could be what it takes to save that kid's life.
4: Yeah, no,
6: and, you know, now we live in a society where people are more distracted than ever. You know, I mean, you talk to any law enforcement officer, they'll tell you that. Or, I mean, just common sense will tell you that. For years, it was people putting on makeup or yelling at kids. Now we got these with us everywhere. I'm holding up a phone, by the way. Mm-hmm. We have these. We've got screens in our vehicles that are the size of, like, my first television. And so you got to be extra vigilant when you're out there.
5: Yeah, there are so many distractions. You know, even talking to the passengers in your own vehicle, setting the temperature, changing the radio station, all that takes your mind and focus off the road, and that split instance can be, you know, hazardous to you or somebody else.
4: Yeah, I want to draw everyone's attention to West Virginia Code. It says it requires, if you're wanting to look it up, it is 17C-12-7. It requires that drivers traveling in either direction on a two-lane or multi-lane road without a physical median stop at least 10 feet away from a school bus when red lights are flashing and the stop arm is extended. This is what I remember doing a story about this, and people were astonished, especially when it's a multi-lane road and you're on the other side, you're going the other direction. It's one of those spots where you don't think you would need to stop, but that's what the code says.
5: Yes.
4: Yeah. Talk
5: especially
4: about
5: if
4: that.
5: If there's a turn lane, you know, all lanes have to stop. You look at McCorkle Avenue down through Jefferson and St. Albans. It's, you know, five lanes mm-hmm. to each direction in the turn lane. Everybody has to

0: stop. The good thing is we don't allow kids to cross the street there. Mm-hmm. It's all right side pickups and drop-offs only. So everything we can do to help that situation. Up in Kanawha City, we had a lot of trouble. So Kanawha County moved their buses off of McCorkle Avenue to Venable and Noyes Avenue to get them off of the main road to make those stops a lot safer. If you stop at, even though it had that little median, mm-hmm. if you stop at the crosswalks, those kids are crossing the road. So we moved them off to keep them safe there.
1: Yeah.
0: So everything we can do to get buses off of those roads is a big plus.
1: And people who are not familiar with the Kanawha City area, it's a couple lanes, but there is a median there.
0: Just a small concrete median.
1: Okay. So in that situation, wherever you are in the state, tell me what the rule is.
0: They need to stop as well.
1: Both directions. Yes. Both directions. Yes. I remember one day I thought I was going to cause a traffic wreck. I think I had just talked to you. And we
0: leave early coming to work because I live in St. Albans. Mm-hmm. So I don't have to stop for the bus on McCorkle Avenue because somebody will run you over. They don't think they should have to stop.
1: 167,000 West Virginia school kids ride the bus every single day. Dave will complain about all the parents who drive their kids to school.
2: Don't get me started.
1: All right. But the school bus is, you know, a safe way to get your children to and from.
0: School buses are the safest mode of transportation. They're more regulated than any vehicle that's on the highway today.
1: Yeah.
2: I just wonder, we only got about 20 seconds here, but I wonder, how's the search for bus drivers going? Because I know just about every other industry is needing people. And again, very limited time here, but are you guys in need of people?
0: All the counties are in need of people for subs. So if you're out there and you're not working and you love kids, get a hold of the local county board of education and apply for to be a bus driver.
1: And just real fast, Coach Kidd, who used to be on the radio here in Charleston for years, he is now a school bus driver in Kanawha County. Yes, and he texted the other day, and he is just loving life, you know, talking with these kids every day and being such a positive start to their day, because that might be the first and only, you know, at the end of their day, and the end, it's a smile that those kids need. And we know he's doing the Lord's work. He loves it.
0: Yes,
1: all right, you are too, Jimmy. We appreciate you. Thank you. Have a happy school year.
0: Thank you.
1: You're welcome. We're back in just a minute.
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6: The National Weather Service in Charleston, West Virginia has issued a severe thunderstorm warning for Central Buchanan County in southwestern Virginia, McDowell County in southern West Virginia, South Central Mingo County in southern West Virginia, South Central Raleigh County in southeastern West Virginia, Southern Wyoming County in southern West Virginia, until 3 p.m. Eastern Daylight Time. At 1:53 p.m. Eastern Daylight Time, severe thunderstorms were located along the line extending from near Twin Falls State Park to Belfry, moving southeast at 45 miles per hour. Hazard, 60 miles per hour wind gusts. Source, radar indicated. Impact, expect damage to roofs, siding, and trees. Locations impacted include Welch, Gary, War, North Fork, Gilbert Creek, Davie, Bradshaw, Yeager, Keystone, Enabled, Kimball, Panther, Jolo, Stacy, Mayberry, Albert, Colwood, Hurley, Avondale, and Wolf Pen.

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Next, enjoy the melodies and stories of Sounds Good to Me with Aristotle Jones. 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
2: Number five. In Reds history, that can only call to mind one player, Johnny Bench, whose number five was retired on this August 11, 1984, after his 16-year career. Johnny had hung up his glove a year earlier, and the Reds wasted no time in honoring Bench. He was the first Reds player to ever have their number retired. The only other Red to have a number retired before Bench was manager Fred Hutchinson. Bench's parents were on hand, along with a big crowd at the pregame ceremonies at Riverfront. Fans hung banners off the stadium facade, and one said, JB, number five forever. And so it will be. Johnny Bench and number five, honored for all time this August 11, 1984, this date in Reds baseball.
1: This date in Reds baseball is brought to you by the Cincinnati Reds Hall of Fame and Museum, presented by Dinsmore. Celebrating greatness, preserving history, providing inspiration.
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5: 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She is headed down the street. I will stick around for the 2 o'clock hour. The mayor of Point Pleasant, Amber Tatterson, recently named Mayor of the Year by the West Virginia Municipal League. She'll join us on the show and open line West Virginia, too. It's Metro News Midday.
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6: From ABC News, I'm Michelle Franzen. New details about a possible Iranian plot against President Trump and an elaborate deception plan to protect the president. The Washington Post reporting when the president departed the NATO summit in Turkey last month, he was secretly taken off Air Force One and onto a military jet using a catering truck. Here's ABC's Martha Raddatz.
7: The president walks up the steps to Air Force One, waves goodbye, the catering truck just below the plane. Then 5 minutes later, the press boards Air Force One off to the right while the catering truck pulls away, reportedly with the president inside. The truck is then seen pulling up behind another military aircraft parked behind Air Force One.
6: U.S. Marine and veteran Robert Gilman is on a flight back to America after his release from a Russian prison. Gilman was wrongfully detained on disputed charges for more than 4 years. The group advocating for his release says he was abused and is gravely ill. President Trump says he spoke to Gilman, who is being flown to a military base in Texas for medical care and evaluation. The president says he talked with Russia's president and he agreed to the humanitarian release. Severe storms sweeping through the Midwest. Tornado warnings in the Chicago area led to the evacuation of the air traffic control tower at Midway Airport. Audio of controller alerting aircraft captured on ATC.com.
8: We're going to evacuate the tower here shortly. I got you all in a place that you can hold. Number 47, 12, I'll move you to your gate if you can get there, but we're going to leave the tower here shortly.
6: Both Midway and O'Hare put on ground stops. Flight cancellations and delays are building. The death toll in Western Colombia jumping again. More than 220 people confirmed dead following yesterday's major earthquake. Hundreds of others are still missing. The country's newly elected president declared a national disaster with rubble and damage stretching across multiple cities and communities. 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
11: Good afternoon. It's 203 and 83 degrees in the capital city. I'm Jack Carlson in the 580 WCHS radio newsroom. Your Metro News AccuWeather forecast, more rain this afternoon, a high of 84 degrees. It's already been a very rainy day in the Kanawha Valley. Kanawha County Emergency Management Director C.W. Sigmund says for those who live in flood-prone areas, be smart.
12: Might want to think about, you know, where you're going to go when the water starts getting up, and let's get out of the house before you get flooded in. And if you get flooded in, if you're still safe, just ride it out there.
11: There's a flash flood warning in the area through 5:30 tonight, and a flood watch remains until Friday morning. There have been several high water reports along Doc Bailey Road in cross lanes. Traffic is slowed on the Interstate 64 Eugene A. Carter Bridge going westbound today. The center and right lanes between mile markers 58.4 and 57.4 will be closed until 3 o'clock this afternoon. The DOH says it's for emergency repairs. The Lee Street entrance ramp remains open, but the Virginia Street entrance ramp and Oakwood exit ramp are closed. The Carter Bridge is set to undergo full renovations next year. Appalachian Power is not continuing its plans to buy Black Diamond Power. The utility says it's learned Black Diamond is in acquisition talks with a third party. Black Diamond serves about 5,000 customers in Raleigh, Boone, and Clay counties. That utility already buys its power from APCO through a power purchase agreement. The Fayette County Board of Education may vote to fire Elliot Pritt tonight. The former state delegate remains in federal custody on alleged sex crimes against an underage girl. His military banner in Oak Hill, honoring his 6 years in the Air Force, will be coming down. The Oak Hill City Council voted to remove it amid the federal case. It's 205 and this is 580 WCHS.
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11: Your Metro News AccuWeather forecast. Chances for thunderstorms continue in the area into the evening with a low of 69 degrees tonight. It's 83 degrees now in the capital city. I'm Jack Carlson, 580 WCHS, the voice of Charleston.
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10: 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Here's Dave Allen.
5: On what's been a wild, stormy Tuesday, and the bad thing about it is it's just Tuesday now, and this weather is likely to continue pretty much every day through the end of the week. The entire state is under a flash flood watch. We've had tornado warnings reported earlier today. We've had flash flood warnings. Just talking with a coworker there during the break about some of the high water issues in and around the city of Charleston. We're not talking about the rural areas. We're talking about within the city of Charleston, the places that you can't get through at this hour. So it is wild out there. It is, something else. Maybe you can update us on what's going on in your community around the state of West Virginia after 2:30. Open line West Virginia. You can text me 304-TALK-304 or call 1-800-765-TA.

0: ALK. Last week, the West Virginia Municipal League, and that is basically an organization of mayors and other officials with cities. They get together from time to time and exchange ideas, little networking, so on and so forth. But one of the things that they did last week during their meeting was the mayor of the year. And this time it was the mayor of the fine city of Point Pleasant, Amber Tatterson. And she joins us now. Good afternoon, Mayor, and congratulations.
1: Good afternoon. Thanks for giving me a call today.
0: All right. I want to ask you, though, first, I'm going to make you work for this. What's going on in Mason County right now? What's going on in Point Pleasant, weather-wise?
1: Well, weather-wise, to be honest with you, about an hour ago, we had such a downpour that was raining sideways. We actually had water coming in around the windows into our lobby. So we're out there with brooms trying to sweep it back out the door, then getting out the mops. I mean, we had water going everywhere. So obviously street flooding, when you have downpours like that, obviously the systems just can't handle it. So sounds like it was that way there in Charleston. So it's the same way here in Point Pleasant.
0: Okay. And that, again, we want people to understand this is not a rural area. This is downtown Point Pleasant on the main drag as you come into town.
1: That is correct. To be honest with you, actually Saturday when we had a downpour like that, right in the middle of town by our Walgreens, there was a car that stalled out who tried to drive through water. So people turn around, don't mm-hmm. drown. That's what they tell you to yeah. do. So yeah, just right in the middle of town.
0: Wow. Hopefully we'll get out of this weather system, but our meteorologist tells us it's probably going to be the end of the week because we're just going to continue. Here in the Charleston area, I think we're under, in some areas, a little bit of a break right now, but it's expected to ramp up a little bit later on in the day. All right. So let's talk about this this honor. Last week, the West Virginia Municipal League got together, as they do from time to time, and they had their annual conference in Charleston. I think it was the first time that this particular conference has been held in Charleston in a while. They have, I think, the winter conference there, but I think I think the summertime event changes. So you get all these municipal leaders together and they do a mayor of the year, and you were recognized by your peers as the mayor of the year, and you said it was a surprise to get the award.
1: It was completely unexpected. I was shocked and very humbled. It was a really special moment. I actually had no idea I had even been nominated, and to be recognized by fellow members, you know, and municipal leaders, it made it even more meaningful because they understand what this job involves.
0: And what does the job of a mayor involve in West Virginia? I mean, we see them on the news, we report on them and everything, but it's not always the exciting stuff, as any mayor will tell you. It's not always arguing about this in a city council meeting. It's a lot of, you know, paving, sewage projects, litter cleanup. It's a lot of the mundane stuff.
1: Yes, the behind the scenes, you know, when you have city parks, it's mowing and maintaining those. When you have utilities, you know, you've got a pump that goes down at your sewer plant and you're trying to make sure that you're prepared. And, you know, if you put in, you know, last week I had to put a new one in. So like we had a council meeting last night. So we were making sure that I got approval to go ahead and get that pump replaced because it's always a 4 to 6 week lead time on those type of products. Upgrading infrastructure, like at the water plants, cleaning sidewalks. I'm one of those when you come through town. It's our county fair this week. Mm-hmm. And while the main road is a state road that runs through here, I do not like weeds and debris to be along the main road for people visiting. So my guys have worked for 2 weeks going from the bridge all the way up through town to where our city limits ends with shovels and edgers and the truck to clean everything up to make sure it looks nice when we have visitors here.
0: And I know that, as you said, the Mason County Fair is going on, and I saw pictures last night. Going back to the weather for a moment, you guys got hit by a pretty big hailstorm there last night at the fairgrounds.
1: At the fairgrounds, they did. They were actually having everyone move into the indoor shelters up there just due to the, you know, we actually had a meeting last night, and there was like everybody's alarms going off because we even had a tornado warning. So it was a very active weather last night for our poor county fair here in Point Pleasant.
0: Let's talk about the city of Point Pleasant. You are the mayor. Now, how long have you been mayor of the city?
1: So August of 2023 is when I was appointed. Prior to that, I served as the city clerk since 2009. So after the appointment in August of 23, my first election was May of 2024. And I do have a 4-year term, so I am good here through June of 2028.
0: Planning on running again, or is it too soon to tell?
1: I have intentions of it. There just are some different things I'm currently involved with, mm-hmm. Obviously with a lot of development not within the city. However, it's in the, you know, just outside city parameters. But we do have utilities that go outside of the city limits, and whether it be sewer or the water side of it, kind of on different ends of the city. But there's just a few things that myself, along with city council members, have some ideas, and we kind of want to take the opportunity with the economic development going on that we try to get those ideas to come to fruition. So at this time, yes, I want to say that I have full intentions. I feel that I like to be serving my community, and I hope they give me the opportunity to do that in 2028.
0: Talking again with Mary Amber Tanderson. She's the mayor of Point Pleasant, named last week at the Municipal League Conference in Charleston as the mayor of the year. I want to talk about, you know, Nucor for a moment. I mean, obviously, that has been a huge, huge shot in the arm to not only Mason County, and of course, you've seen it in Point Pleasant, but the entire county, but also the surrounding counties, Jackson County, Putnam County. A lot of development going on in Jackson County, too, and I would imagine that not everybody's living within a two-mile radius of these developments, so people are moving in to areas like Point Pleasant, and you're rolling out the welcome mat for them, I guess, right?
1: Yes, we definitely are. The only issue we kind of have at the current moment is we have a housing shortage, so that is kind of forcing some individuals outside of where we would like to have them here. There are many individuals that are trying to work on some opportunities with some land and some townhomes and so forth so that we can keep them here, because obviously that's the ultimate goal. And but yeah, despite, you know, where it's located at, we're welcoming them all with open arms here if they're willing to come.
0: Well, and I, you know, that housing shortage is a real problem in West Virginia. And I know some people may be scratching their head going, what? There's a housing shortage? I can tell you in the area here in the Kanawha Valley where I am, there is a major housing shortage. We talked to the folks from organizations like, you know, the Chambers of Commerce and Advantage Valley, which is very big here in Kanawha Valley. I know this, it's the same situation in Morgantown and in other cities. There's a serious issue with housing in West Virginia.
1: Advantage Valley actually had done a study, I believe it's been within the last year or so, and we're sitting at a number of approximately 4,000 homes as far as our shortage in the county.
0: 4,000 in Mason County alone. You're 4,000 short is what you're saying.
1: That is what we've been told, yes.
0: Well, with the Nucor, you know, of course, the construction's still going on and things of that nature. Have you seen a lot of, you know, folks that have come in for some of these jobs? Have you seen them, you know, around town coming in, shopping, dining in the restaurants, and so on and so forth?
1: Yes, absolutely. You can definitely see the influx and some delays sometimes when you try to go out to eat, but obviously we welcome that. Our main street, obviously, you know, the Mothman is on Main Street here. Mm-hmm. But so we always see an influx of foot traffic. It is nothing for us to go down through there. I was walking down through there last week, and we had a vehicle from California. We have Wyoming. We have Florida. So while we may have an influx of that, you can definitely tell that there are other construction workers and so forth here. Mm-hmm. You know, the campsites, they're full. We have Crowdell Park, and we stay full out there. We're actually working on an expansion and hope to have that break ground in September. And we look to add 18 to 20 more sites out there, which, you know, we kind of look at ours as more of a family oriented because, you know, we do have the playground there. We have the lake and so forth. So that's our intentions, is hope that, you know, if we have some families coming here, that we can welcome them out at our campground as opposed to some of the others in the county here that are more or less just kind of alongside of the road, which I know if you travel Route 2, you see the various ones along Route 2. So we hope to offer a little bit more out there at Crowdell.
0: When you're rolling out the red carpet, Mayor, you know, for people to try to get them to move there, I'll talk about all these workers, or even when you're talking about the people that are currently living there and have lived there for quite some time to try to get them to stay there, what's the selling points of Point Pleasant for you?
1: Well, we have a beautiful riverfront park. Throughout the summer, we have what we call the Riverfront Artist Series. That is a free event. We have free music every Friday night from 7 to 9. We even had an individual reach out to us this past weekend from a different area and said, you know, hey, we'd love to bring some big boats down there to your riverfront. Do you have anything scheduled on a Saturday? I said, no, we do our entertainment on Friday night. So we had a lot of the larger sternwheeler type boats. They came down, they had paid for the bands. The only thing, you know, they asked is, you know, do we have a hookup over there? Mm-hmm. And basically, we're just open to events. If anybody is wanting

0: to come here and have any type of entertainment or any type of event that we can provide free to our community. We're always there for that. And obviously, everybody comes here for the Mothman. We've got to face it. That is everybody. I can look out there any time of day. Matter of fact, earlier when we had a terrible downpour, mm-hmm. I saw like five individuals sprint across the road there trying to get back to their vehicle. So, in, as far as offering that, I feel like we're very friendly here. Mm-hmm. We have great teachers. We're updating facilities and so forth. So we hope that helps to draw them here.
1: When is the Mothman Festival coming up? Because it'll be, what time of year is that?
0: Okay, so Mothman Festival is always the third weekend in September. Okay. We have vendors that start coming in on Thursday the 17th. The main attraction technically is the 19th, but let me tell you what, the Friday, the evening before, I mean, our streets start getting packed. You know, we close the city building here at 4 p.m., and usually Friday afternoon, I can't help but set out there. I'll go take a walk over on Main Street and talk to the different ones coming in. So if you don't like huge crowds, I highly recommend coming in on Friday the 18th or on Sunday the 20th, mm-hmm. because that Saturday's crazy. Actually were able to collect data last year. Main Street got a grant, and they were pinging phones, and they studied Point Pleasant, this downtown area, for a month. So they had they knew a daily average and was able to extract this number out of there. But the data showed last year on the Saturday event alone, there were 27,000 people that passed through. And for the full weekend, 32,000 total that walked Main Street to see the Mothman and experience, you know, whether it be the hay rides and tours and so forth.
1: And you talk about that. And for those that have never been to Point Pleasant, it's a very nice town. But width-wise, it's not that wide when you're going down Main Street or any of those other streets, Vian Street, some of those other streets are in town. They're not that wide. That's a lot of people in one spot, Mayor.
0: You are legit shoulder to shoulder back there. We have the walking trail behind the flood wall, which uh-huh. is where we have our historic murals. And a lot of times you'll want to duck behind there if you're wanting to get down to another section of Main Street. So we kind of are... The flow is going in three different, you know, kind of avenues over there, but you are legit shoulder to shoulder.
1: Yeah, 100%. But, you know, the interesting thing about that, and you and I have talked about this, and I know you're busy, so we'll send you on your way, but I will say this, you know, I think I had talked about this once before and interviewed you on the show, Mayor, that I lived in Point Pleasant in the early 1990s. I lived there from a year. I lived there from like 92 to the early the spring of 92 to spring of 93. I lived in Point Pleasant.
0: Okay.
1: Worked at the radio station there across the river. And at that time, there were a lot. This was when the Mothman thing has been discussed, obviously, since the incidents that led up to it. But there were a lot of people in positions of power in Point Pleasant that didn't want it. They didn't like it because they thought, well, it makes us look backwoodsy and it makes us look, you know, whatever the case may be. And I remember having conversations with those people as a young, you know, I was doing news up there at that station and going in and talking. It's like, and I'm thinking as an outsider, why would you not want to promote this? But there were certain people in that town that just didn't want it promoted for one reason or another. And I'm glad for your all's sake that you had enough people to say, no, we need to market this and we need to bring people here based on it. And it certainly has been a winner.
0: Yes. And let me just say this, David, there are still some of those individuals that are not welcoming to it. But let me tell you what, they are definitely outnumbered when it comes down to it. Because it's just, if you would see what everybody, the people that come here, I've talked to people that say, this is literally my vacation. I save it to come here. Mm-hmm. And you're like, wow, that's just shocking that this would be what you would save your vacation for. But it's just amazing. They flock here. If you've never been to the Mothman Festival, I highly recommend you do it at least one time. Yep. Because it just is an experience that you've not had. And I don't have a lot of details at this moment, but I will put a little plug out there to just let you know. Spring, I believe it's April of 2027, I'm being told that the Fallout Festival is going to be occurring here in Point Pleasant as well.
1: The Fallout Festival?
0: Yes.
1: All right. We'll be...
0: You know that, yeah.
1: Well, we'll be interested to hear about that, and I'm going to definitely have you back. We'll make a note here. I want to have you back on, you or some other folks up there, to talk about the Mothman Festival when it happens in September. Hey, Mayor Amber Tatterson, congratulations.

0: Congratulations, Mayor of the Year from the West Virginia Municipal League. You got that honor last week at their gathering here in Charleston. You're doing great things there. So thanks for being on the show today. And try to keep the water out of City Hall up there if you can.
1: We will continue to work on that today and probably the following days to come.
0: All right. Mayor Amber Tatterson, appreciate it. We'll talk soon. Thanks a lot.
1: Thank you. Bye-bye.
0: 223, West Virginia's on the rise. New businesses, new opportunities, and a strong, resilient workforce leading the way. 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Proud to be investing in the future of West Virginia. We'll get to Open Line West Virginia at the bottom of the hour. You want to give us some storm reports from your area? You're more than welcome to do that. 1-800-765-TALK. 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Talking to Metro News meteorologist Brian Hughes. I mean, this is... Very rarely do you have systems that set, I'm a bit of a weather geek, do you have systems that set up that are literally from Iowa and beyond all the way to the East Coast? I mean, it's just unbelievable, this weather system, and it's not going anywhere anytime soon. It's going to continue throughout the week. If you are traveling, please use caution because we've had high water issues in various areas in the state. As I said, right here in the city of Charleston, got a text. I want to read some of those about St. Albans and places like that that have got issues right now. And this is not river flooding. This is just drainage because so much rain has fallen in such a short amount of time. Add that on, as I said, areas of Cabell County and Mason County under a tornado warning earlier. Flash flood watches or flash flood warnings pretty much all over the entire state of West Virginia. Whew, that's all I got to say. 224, we'll take a break and come back after this.
2: We'll be right back. This is Metro News Midday. Metro News, the voice of West Virginia.
3: This is a Bloomberg Money Minute. The NASDAQ is buying Level Markets, what's known as a dark pool off-market stock trading platform that uses anonymous alternative trading systems. These help big institutional investors keep info like selling prices or amounts from leaking to the broader markets. Today on Wall Street, stocks, well, they began the day higher following earlier reports out of Pakistan about an imminent deal to reopen the Strait of Hormuz. That never came to pass. And other reports out of Iran say the Strait will remain closed until President Trump is out of office. Right now, we have the Dow and the S&P 500 down about 0.25% each, the NASDAQ 0.5% lower, oil above $83 a barrel again. That's sparking worries about inflation rising higher. And sky-high home prices and elevated mortgage rates combining to send sales of existing homes in July down nearly 2% from the month before, down 0.7% year over year, falling to a three-month low. Tom Busby, Bloomberg Radio.
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0: 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Producer Ryan tells me that fallout, this is, I mean, you don't know what you don't know. And he told me during the break there that that is a video game, popular video game with ties to West Virginia. So I thought Fallout, I'm thinking, wasn't there a group called Fallout Boy or something like that at some point? That was like 20 years ago or something like that. So that's what, you know, that's why it's good to have Ryan around, because he knows those sorts of things. And I'm, you know, old. We're keeping a close eye on the weather. Metro News meteorologist Brian Hughes, follow him on social media. Also, the Metro News Television weather. If you don't already, download the Metro News Television app as well for Brian and his team of meteorologists. Bottom line is, it has been very dicey. Pretty much, I mean, it started, I can tell you, here in the Kanawha Valley, we had some major thunderstorms about 3 a.m. or so this morning, and a little bit of a break, and then it just rained buckets here in Charleston about 7:30 or so this morning, causing accidents and things of that nature. And wherever you're listening to us right now, I'm sure you experience the same sort of thing as well. And well, the bad news is it's not going away anytime soon. We're in this weather pattern, it looks like, pretty much every day this week. Maybe they say that today's going to be the worst day, but there's a chance of this pretty much every day this week before Brian says we may clear up by the weekend. Download the Metro News Television app so you have the latest from Brian and his team of meteorologists. Follow along on social media as well. Open Line West Virginia is coming up. 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

0: And now we'll go to the Metro News Anchor Desk for a check of local news. 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
1: West Virginia Metro News, I'm Jeff Jenkins. Governor Patrick Morrissey and legislative leaders releasing today seven principles, calling them the enforcement mindset behind a new state law regulating data centers. Morrissey says he wants residents to know the state will hold any data center to these principles.
2: Set of principles indicating how we plan to operationalize implementation of 2014. That's really, really important.
1: House Bill 2014 is the new state law that regulates microgrids and data centers. House of Delegates Finance Committee Chairman Vernon Chris is a write-in candidate for his House seat that he lost in the May primary. Chris says he believes independent voters support him.
3: After the primary election, the independents started coming out and asking questions. Why were they excluded from the primary process on the Republican side?
4: The National Weather Service in Charleston, West Virginia, has issued a severe thunderstorm warning for Central Buchanan County in southwestern Virginia, McDowell County in southern West Virginia, South Central Mingo County in southern West Virginia, South Central Raleigh County in southeastern West Virginia, Southern Wyoming County in southern West Virginia, until 3 p.m. Eastern Daylight Time. At 1:53 p.m. Eastern Daylight Time, severe thunderstorms were located along a line extending from near Twin Falls State Park to Belfry, moving southeast at 45 miles per hour. Hazard, 60 miles per hour wind gusts. Source, radar indicated. Impact, expect damage to roofs, siding, and trees. Locations impacted include Welch, Gary, War, North Fork, Gilbert Creek, Davie, Bradshaw, Yeager, Keystone, Enabled, Kimball, Panther, Jolo, Stacy, Mayberry, Albert, Colwood, Hurley, Avondale, and Wolf Pen.
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1: It remains a very stormy afternoon in the Mountain State.

0: National Weather Service has been busy today with a number of watches and warnings. There have been a couple of tornado warnings, severe thunderstorm warnings, severe thunderstorm watches. That heaviest rain now moving to the southeastern portion of the state after running through most of the state earlier today, dumping a couple of inches of rain in some areas, some low spots reporting high water. From the Metro News Anchor Desk, I'm Jeff Jenkins.
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1: 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Well, let's just get right to the text. I do have a couple things I want to talk about, news related, but and I want to talk about school buses too. How's that for a segue? That's why they pay me. That's why they pay me. 1-800-765-TALK, text 304, talk 304. Text says, I was told as a state employee that the reason behind giving employees election day off is the freedom to be poll workers. Seems most see it as a day off rather than a job opportunity. Well, I think there are, there may be some truth to that, but you also have to understand that state employees, I mean, you know, that's a wide range of people, and voting, your precincts, generally speaking, are in courthouses or city halls or in public schools. I mean, my voting precinct, I normally early vote at the courthouse in Putnam County, but if I do choose to vote on the actual election day, much like many of you, my actual polling place is an elementary school just down from my house. So you can't have people in there, you know, when you're trying to run an election, so you got to get them out of there. And so that may be a big part of it, but there is a definite need for poll workers in West Virginia. And you heard Secretary of State Chris Warner talking about it, and you know, a little bit of inside information for when I was employed by the Secretary of State's office a few years ago. There was a need then too. And I remember well the year of COVID. That was when the election was delayed. You remember that? And they expanded, absentee ballots and mail-in voting, things of that nature, and trying to get workers, driving masks around. I'm talking about the big plastic, looked like you're a welder, but it's a plastic mask around, you know, for poll workers, and went off without a hitch then. But man, I tell you, it was difficult, and there is a need for poll workers around the state of West Virginia. You know, I mean, this is not being ageist by any stretch of the imagination, because I specifically talked to poll workers when I worked there that had a few years on them, and one in particular, I remember this sweet lady in Nicholas County that I visited with one day, and she just said, I would like to give this up, but I'm afraid there's nobody to take my place. And so we spent a lot of time going into schools and colleges and trying to encourage young people to do that. Because again, as Secretary Warner said, depending on the county, I mean, your pay for basically one day of work and one training session, albeit a long day, polls are open 6:30 a.m. to 7:30 p.m. So you're looking at a 5:30 a.m. to about 8:30 p.m. day. You're talking a couple $100 here. And you've heard me say it before. One thing about being a poll worker is you won't starve to death. Because when I was out patrolling the polls and driving all over the state of West Virginia, that's a good day. Because there was food everywhere. There was absolutely, West Virginians, we get more than two people together, we got to have chicken and dumplings. You know, it's in the Bible. There's got to be a pot roast there, you know, somewhere. So I would encourage you, become a poll worker. I mean, it's very rewarding. Appreciate the text. Let me see. Text said, on that cabin you guys were talking about, who owns it? Who owns the cabin? Who's paying to move it? Well, I think the Friends of Malden is the group that is working on the preservation. That goes back to our 12 o'clock hour. Text, today as I daily hear and observe our country's 80-year-old president, it reminds me of King Saul. In the Bible's Old Testament, when Saul became obsessed with losing control of his kingdom, a similarly sad time for our 250th year of celebrating our legacy of our democratic republic, says the texter. Text says, so by the governor's logic that we need a data center because we don't have one, well, we don't have a nuclear power plant either, or a Costco, or a Trader Joe's, or a military base. I heard some of his speech, says the texter. 1-800-765-TALK, text 304, talk 304. Text says, I'm going to have a very harsh and unpopular opinion, Dave. A lot of the issues in southern West Virginia are on the people, not the politicians. I'm from there, and I eventually moved to the Charleston area because I can no longer tolerate the oh, woe is me attitude. Look in the mirror, people. You are the problem. And stop asking the government to bail you out of problems that you created. I'm going to go ahead and say that's probably going to be an unpopular opinion. But I will also say that there are parts of that that I also agree with. I'm sorry. There are parts in some cases. Not. I don't like to use the wide brush and paint everybody, but there is some truth to some, at least some, of what that texter said. So allegedly Trump pulled the old switcheroo with Air Force One because of Iranian threats. However, we all know the catering truck was from McDonald's and had bags of liquid Big Macs ready for Trump's intravenous rejuvenation therapy. Just think, Trump let reporters and crew be decoys in Air Force One while he did his Big Mac rejuvenation on a different plane because he was scared of Iran. What a coward, says the texter. I'm calling BS on these superintendents saying no technology a couple days a week. I volunteer at both my kids' schools, and it's the teachers who are on their phones more than the kids. Well, I don't think that it was about the phones. I mean, they've already, in theory, and I don't know how that's gone, but the cell phone ban is in place. You can only have them at certain times, so on and so forth. I think this is not about cell phones. I think this is, we talked to the superintendent of one county yesterday. The news department did an interview with the superintendent. Actually, it was taken live from the school board meeting, I think, last night here in Kanawha County. Superintendent Dr. Paula Potter here in Kanawha County, who said, that we're backing away a little bit from the technology a couple days a week because this whole thing was set up. It's actually in place, I think, before COVID, but it really got put on steroids during COVID, and we want to take some of the kids off technology and go back to old-fashioned learning. So, again, don't have a dog in a fight. I don't have kids, but seems like a good idea to me. Text, civil discourse worked so well in the 1960s when black folks were fighting for equal rights. It was real civil of the police to blast people with fire hoses and have police dogs attack people protesting for equal rights. Civil discourse only works when the one you are discoursing with is also civil. I 100% agree with that statement. I absolutely do. About, you can't have civil discourse if both sides ain't being civil. I one high five texter. I appreciate that, and I agree with you. Tex says, thank you to those standing up against data centers and flock cameras. We don't need and we don't want them in West Virginia. Tex says, when the founding fathers wrote the Declaration of Independence, they said, hey, slave, fetch me another candle so I can write this document about the human right to freedom, says the texter. That's kind of a negative view. I'm saying there's not some truth to it. The texter sent me a picture of the entire state of West Virginia covered in green or red and said, look at the bright side. At least it's not sunny, and we'd rather be outside, says the texter. 1-800-765-TALK, text 304, talk 304-242. Tomorrow's Wednesday, which means we will recognize another wonderful West Virginian, somebody doing great things in his or her community, somebody working with youth sports, somebody working with animals or veterans, the recovery community. We've got a lot of heroes here as of late, people doing everything from, saving people in the horrendous flooding up in Lewis and Upshur counties. We interviewed a couple of young guys that did that a couple of weeks ago. So we want to hear their stories. Let us know who's doing good stuff in your community so we can put them in the spotlight. Drop us an email, midday@wvmetronews.com, midday@wvmetronews.com. Follow us, or I should say reach out to us, either Amanda or myself on social media. Dave Allen Radio on Facebook for me, or @DaveA70 on X. You can also find Amanda pretty easily as well, or you can just text and let us know, 304-TALK-304. We'll take a break and come back after this.
0: We'll be right back. 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
2: With the Bloomberg Business of Sports Report, I'm Charlie Pellett. Sources tell Bloomberg soccer organizations led by European governing body UEFA have begun discussions over holding rival international tournaments to FIFA. Rival competitions are the latest challenge to FIFA boss Gianni Infantino after his failed plan to spin off FIFA's commercial operations in a deal involving JPMorgan Chase. How big can professional horse jumping get? Billionaire Frank McCourt believes very. He says it's been commercially undervalued for decades, and now he is committing $300 million to prove it. The 72-year-old McCourt made his fortune in real estate and once owned the L.A. Dodgers. Competitive show jumping dates back to 1865, but McCourt says the sport lacks recognizable teams and season-long narratives to keep fans engaged. And that's the Bloomberg Business of Sports Report. I'm Charlie Pellett.
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1: 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It's open line West Virginia, 1-800-765-TAOK. Text 304-TALK 304. Text says, amen to the texter yesterday. Okay, that doesn't make any sense. I apologize for that. I don't know what you're trying to say there, but okay. Text says, on 817 North off St. Albans exit toward Winfield, a few spots where water is over the road, both lanes, Bill's Creek is out of its banks, says the texter. Text, I won't mention the city council member by name or jurisdiction, but it's funny when someone is an advocate for recovery and homeless shelters that the minute a board votes against a proposal for such a recovery unit that there is an immediate investigation of that board. Well, I should say the two of the three members who voted against it, small town politics and action. I got to have some more context there. I know you said you didn't want to mention the city council by name, but I can't really discuss it if I don't know what city is. But I do appreciate the text, though.

with the unpopular opinion that some of the responsibility of the problems in West Virginia are with the people living there. I see it every day. Text, no EAS today. Editor's note, that stands for, that's the emergency thing, you know, emergency alert system. My problem, EAS is a needed service, Yes, yes, it is. However, it's gone out way too much. Then when there were truthfully is an emergency, no one will pay any mind to it. In Martinsburg, we have an EAS for a place 3.25 hours away. Now, what good does that do me? Well, appreciate the text, but we have no control over that. That's the emergency alert system. We cannot control that. No one wants to work anymore. I own a business and I can't find anyone, says the texter. We talked yesterday with Jason Pizzatella from the Contractors Association of West Virginia about this problem with workforce participation. I've been in radio a long time, and I'm from an area that has struggled economically, and West Virginia as a whole struggled economically. But when Amanda and I talked to Pizzatella yesterday, we were talking about the issue we have with finding people to work. And I just happened to have saved the numbers because it was completely astonishing to me. And this all comes from Mike Rowe. And you know Mike Rowe, the Dirty Words, Dirty Jobs guy. Well, maybe he's a Dirty Words guy, too. I don't know. So for every five tradespeople who retire, only two come in to take their place. All right. There are around 5,000 job openings currently at Ford, many of them six-figure jobs. There are 7 million able-bodied, mostly young men that they call NILF, which means not in the labor force. That means they're not working, they're not looking, they're not volunteering, and that's problematic. It is very problematic. So if I knew what the answer is, I wouldn't be here on the radio. Let me see here. Text. Dave, West Virginia is worse off now than when the Democrats were in control. West Virginia needs to start getting something in return when we give tax dollars to big businesses to locate here. We, the people, want stock of these companies that get West Virginia tax dollars in return for stock. Text to the person trying to compare a cell phone to flock cameras. You're insane. You don't have to have a smartphone, and you also do not have to have a car, says a texter. That's true. I mean, this is the argument or the discussion we were having with Wilson, Dave Wilson, co-host of Talkline, earlier today. Go back and listen to that little exchange with him and TJ. That was good stuff, you know. I mean, I was like the kid in the – I was listening to it at my desk upstairs, and I was like the kid, you know, in high school going, fight, fight, fight, fight. But they didn't fight. Wusses. Text says, I thought you said MILF. No, I did not say MILF. I said NILF. But I knew that was coming. But anyway, Wilson and Meadows had a nice little exchange. You get a chance to go back and listen to it on the website or on the podcast. A nice little exchange about, you know, Wilson kind of taking the side that we're already being surveilled anyway. What's other one other thing? And that if you have a smartphone, you're being surveilled, which I think that's become a word now. If you do anything in life, you're being surveilled. True. But truth is, you really don't have to have a cell phone. I personally don't know anyone that doesn't have one. But you don't have to have one. Or is it definitely don't have to have a smartphone. Text, the problem of getting workers to work the polls is the attacks from the GOP if things don't go their way. Sadly, it's true. Well, I can tell you, poll workers have been a problem long before the GOP or any other. It's not about parties. Now, when I will say this, that when they turn on the television or they get online, and they constantly hear election stolen, election fraud. Maybe that does have something to do with it, you know? I mean, we don't have issues like that in West Virginia, but maybe it does have something to do with it. Maybe I'm wrong.

0: Texas, time to start calling lawmakers out, but don't listen to voters. Kentucky, best schools in the nation, went from last to first thanks to a great governor, says the texter. Agree with the other text, Dave. The majority of us welcome the Google data center to Buffalo. Bring it on. What if county or state employees were given the option to work at the polls on election day and they could take another day off of their choice? I don't know. Possibly. Following along, I'm on the Fallout thing. Fallout 76 is an open-world multiplayer role-playing video game released in November 2018. It's set in a post-apocalyptic version of West Virginia known as Appalachia. Is that right, Ryan? That's right. Ryan says that's right. Final text, calling someone a coward who has already been shot once and had at least four assassination attempts is really despicable. The texter really needs to take a look in the mirror of the disgusting reflection looking back. All right, 2:54, we'll wrap it up after this.
1: We'll be right back. 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
9: This Hall of Fame moment takes a look at a very productive month for an outfielder who only played with the club for one season. On February 2nd, 1999, the Reds would make a deal with the San Diego Padres to acquire 34-year-old three-time All-Star Greg Vaughn. The left fielder would play in 153 games for the Reds that season, hitting .245, driving in 118 runs, and belting 45 home runs, a large percentage of those in the month of September.
10: Jose Jimenez checks in with Castillo and pitches, and a high fly ball hit to center field, going back at the wall, the center fielder, gone! A home run, Greg Vaughn! Number 43 for Vaughn, he got that baby up in the air. It continued to carry, and Joe McEwen just ran out of room. Home run, center field, Greg Vaughn, 3-1, Cincinnati, how about that? That home run for Vaughn ties the one-month club record. Frank Robinson hit 14 home runs in August of 1962, and Greg Vaughn has hit 14 home runs in September of 1999 to tie the club record.
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0: Welcome back to the show. 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Stephanie Pauly, Ryan Nicholson, our producer today, Dave Allen, the host chair. Ladies and gentlemen, here he is. He puts the Doppler in Doppler radar. It's Dale Cooper.
11: Hey, I like that one. That was pretty good. How you doing?
0: I'm doing fine, man.
11: It's a little wet out there.
0: I was going to say, raining much?
11: Yeah, it's a little wet out there. I went home at lunch, and literally my yard was so, I had to like find a way to pick my way around my yard to get back out to the car without getting my feet wet. I didn't have my rain boots on yet.
0: You know, this morning I got to the office about 7 o'clock or so, and I'm really, you know, always prepared. I always have everything. I always have umbrellas in my car. It was pouring the rain. Guess where the umbrellas were, Coop?
11: In your car.
0: Oh, no, they were in the car. They were in the back hatch of the SUV.
11: Yeah, yeah.
0: Does me absolutely no good for me with my big gut trying to crawl and get there. So I just said, you know what, I'm just getting wet. You know,
11: yeah, it happens.
0: That's it.
11: I have a big wide rain hat that I wear, and that really does a lot of the work. That keeps your hair wet, most of your shoulders and stuff. It does a lot of the work.
0: Look at you knowing stuff.
11: Nah.
0: What you got on the show today?
11: Let's see. We're going to talk about collecting a lot today. We're going to have the boys on from Select Cards and Collectible, like we usually do, talk about building an elite collection. And then later on the show, we're going to talk about insuring that collection. Also, Dave Bryan from Steelers Depot will be by, so we'll have a good time talking about those things.
0: All right, midday coming up on many of the same Metro News stations. Be careful on the roads, folks. I'll see you tomorrow. Till then, have fun and love somebody.
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13: From ABC News, I'm Michelle Franzen. Search and rescue operations continue in Colombia. More than 200 confirmed dead after yesterday's powerful earthquake. The State Department says U.S. disaster assistance response teams will arrive in Colombia today. ABC's Faith Abube is in Medellin.
14: In Cali, at least 20 buildings collapsed, falling to the ground. Rescuers using their bare hands and buckets to scoop debris as they search for any signs of life. Travelers at the airport taking cover under a counter, desperately waiting for the shaking to stop, parts of the ceiling falling just feet away. Nearby, people stranded in a cable car in the air, wires shaking.
13: New details emerging in an elaborate plan to protect President Trump from an Iranian threat. The Washington Post reports when the president left the NATO summit in Turkey last month, he was secretly taken off an Air Force One plane using a catering truck and then boarded another military plane. Here's ABC's Martha Raddatz.
15: The White House neither confirmed nor denied the Post reporting, saying in a statement, the new Air Force One is a state-of-the-art aircraft that has been fitted with high-level security protocols that ensure the safety of the president and his staff. As the president has said recently, there are many enemies of America who have their sights on him, and we use every tool at our disposal to address those threats.
13: In Seattle, new scrutiny on how authorities communicated with the public during last month's deadly mass shooting at a food festival.
16: Leadership in Seattle has been criticized for their lack of communication with the media and public in general as a mass shooting unfolded late last month at the Bite of Seattle Food Festival. Seattle's police chief was forced to resign, and now the mayor is asking Seattle's inspector general to conduct an after-action review of public communication to identify delays in communicating public information and recommend improvements for future critical incidents.
13: ABC's Alex Stone,
16: ABC News.
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3: Good afternoon. It's 303 and 84 degrees in the capital city. I'm Jack Carlson in the 580 WCHS radio newsroom. Your Metro News AccuWeather forecast: rainy conditions expected to continue this afternoon. Heavy rain and stormy weather sweeping through the mountain state today. Counties have made preparations for the storms. Kanawha County Emergency Management Director C.W. Sigmund says the county has done a good job removing obstructions from drainage areas.
22: Some areas we had the issues with last week wasn't as bad so far. This rain here might change that. We got that in the planning office at the county, have somebody dedicated to trying to keep these culverts and bridges and all that stuff from damming up the streams. That seems to be helping.
3: A flash flood warning continues in Kanawha County until 5:30 this evening. Legislative interim committee meetings continue this afternoon in the capital city. Lawmakers discussing the school clothing vouchers program later this afternoon. It's been the subject of concern this summer. Governor Patrick Morrissey's administration opened the applications 20 days late this year and shut it down after only 7 days. The Public Employees Insurance Agency is also part of this week's meetings. PEIA Director Brent Wolfingbarger says PEIA is outperforming projections.
23: Our financial statements indicate that PEIA for active members is currently $67 million ahead of the fiscal year 2026 financial plan. So we are overperforming compared to projections, which is great news.
3: You can read more at WVMetroNews.com. Huntington leaders continue to evaluate the city's $2.1 million contract with Flock Safety. Two ordinances have been proposed for guardrails, one of which was from Mayor Patrick Farrell. Farrell says the cameras would be used only for specific situations.
24: We're not issuing speeding tickets with these cameras. It is in fact illegal already in West Virginia to use cameras for traffic violations. That is not the intent of the system. It is not possible with this system. We are not doing it. It is illegal in West Virginia, and I cannot say that enough to all of you.
3: 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It's 305.
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3: Your Metro News AccuWeather forecast: chances for thunderstorms continuing into this evening, a low of 69 tonight. It's 84 degrees now in the capital city. I'm Jack Carlson, 580 WCHS.
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11: Cowabunga! Cowabunga, man. Thanks for tuning in. Thanks for tuning in to the Tuesday edition of Metro News Hotline. I'm Dale Cooper, filling in for Dave Weekly for less than a week. Dave will be back a week from Monday. But thanks so much for tuning in today. We have a normal cast of characters here today. Matt Guitar Murphy is my producer behind the glass. Ryan Nicholson is in studio with us for the first segment here. And we have a big show coming up for you today. Of course, today is Tuesday. That means we're going to check in with Dave Ryan from Steelers Depot. We're also going to have a little bit of a theme today. We're going to talk to Steve Whittington from Select Cards and Collectibles. Now, Steve's with us a lot of the time on here, and we talked about collecting and different things. I'm going to take more of a broad view with Steve today. I'm going to ask him about collecting higher-end items, higher-end cards, collectibles, memorabilia, things along those lines, and how you get into that game, how to make sure you don't get defrauded, and the safe ways to do that. And then a little bit later on in the show, in the 5 o'clock hour, I'm going to have on independent insurance agent Don Wilson. He's going to be with me. I do another show with Don on here locally in Charleston, and found out in doing that show about some of the complexities with insuring things like baseball cards collections and vinyl collections and memorabilia collections. Not necessarily a job of your normal insurance company. So we're going to take a little bit of an interesting perspective on that. We're going to find out how to build your collection and then how to protect your collection from fire, flood, and things along those lines. So hopefully that ends up being pretty interesting for us today. Daniel Woods is going to join us in the 5 o'clock hour as well. We're going to do a breakdown of the Mountain East Conference football for the

0: this season. Daniel is the voice of the West Virginia State Yellow Jackets, and so we'll get an individual perspective on West Virginia State University from him, but also just a general breakdown of the MEC. So I think we're going to have a pretty good show here today. A lot of the regulars are going to be in, something a little bit different, and we'll try to have a good time. As always, our text line number is 304-825-5304-304-TALK-304 at any time. If you want to get in on the program, you're welcome to send over a text message as well as answering our question of the day. Before we get into all of that stuff though, let's introduce our cast of characters. I already mentioned Matt Murphy, who's with us again today. How you doing, Matt?
1: I'm dry.
0: Man, it is. I mean, this is no news to anybody in our state, but it's been raining like crazy out there.
1: Yeah, it's been an interesting day. Ryan had the lights went out on them earlier.
0: Really?
1: Yeah.
0: I didn't see the lights go out.
1: The lightning went.
2: Here's the thing. Like, the lights went out in the studio, and the computers in there flickered a bit, but... we didn't have like a full power outage.
0: Good.
2: So we were never off the air, which is a miracle. But all the lights in the host part of the studio were turned off. So today, Dave Allen and Amanda Barron were just sitting in
0: the dark. They were just in the dark.
2: Yeah.
0: So these went off, but were their computers off too, or did those stay?
2: I think their computers were still on.
0: We'll talk about that a little bit later, because this is one of my, man, how long have I been chasing down these battery backup weasels that have been in our building?
1: Yeah.
0: Like, this has been one of my massive things that I've been trying to get done forever, is to get all of our battery backups on the right schedule. So when we have this giant generator out back, all we need is literally like 1 second of coverage from our backups, and the generator will kick on, and that's all we need for our backups. So it's good to know that all of the critical equipment was on backup appropriately, and that's what I expect. However, the light shouldn't go out either, so we might still have a battery backup somewhere that isn't connected right.
1: Maybe.
0: But that is there's been times before we got that much fixed when we would have that, and if we missed on the switch over to the backup generator and we actually did go off the air, that happened a couple times. One time when I was, in fact, it might have been within the first half dozen times that I actually hosted this show for Dave. So it was years and years ago. I was sitting in this studio and we had a complete blackout. And actually, I think you were producing too.
2: I think I was.
0: Because I had to walk you through getting us back on the air because everything in there went dead. And man, I got the nastiest call afterwards about how unprofessional it was for me to be talking to you about the technical aspects of the show while we were on the air. But I didn't know what else to do. It was your first time doing it. Like, that was normally my position, I didn't know how to get you to walk through it otherwise.
2: It's a little behind the scenes. It should be interesting.
0: That's how I do training, though. As most people that come to work here know, that you learn the basics of radio, and then, frankly, you just have to wait till things go wrong, and then I'll call and be like, this is how you get out of it. Mm-hmm. I mean, there's no other way. I mean, you can't come up with the 8 zillion different scenarios that happen in this business to get people ready for everything.
1: It's trial by fire around here. We do well with that.
0: Yeah, Ryan, I think maybe one of Ryan's very first live gigs is he was trying to do a live basketball game with Jeff Jenkins, maybe?
2: Yes, it was. I want to say it was like my fifth or sixth game ever that I did with him, and the access unit just completely went out.
0: Couldn't connect,
2: and,
0: right? Yeah.
2: And so he called in on his cell phone, and he did the entire game on his cell phone.
0: Broadcast professionals, baby. And that's how you do it.
2: It sounded terrible. It was awful.
0: It was on the air.
2: But it was on the air.
0: That's a little, I mean, that was like literally 10 years ago, probably. Yeah. Have you been here 10 years?
2: Yes.
0: Yeah, probably was about 10 years ago.
2: Here's a funny story. It was like my first or second shift here, like super early. I had just been hired that week, and like it goes to dead air for some reason. I think it was like stuck on a special playlist or something, but it was dead air, and me not knowing anything, I was like, huh, guess that's all the radio for today. And then Jeff Jenkins, I just hear him go, boom, boom, boom, boom, boom. You're supposed to be watching the station. And I'm like, oh, I don't know.
0: Oh, this was, we went off the air on Sunday. Yeah, that happens from time to time. Yeah. honestly, that's one of the difficulties when I bring folks in. Of course, you've been here for a while now, so you understand the way things work. But when you're hiring in general, like mm-hmm. in my position, and you're bringing people in that don't really know about radio, I mean, people yeah. will apply for the job just like they apply for a job for anything else. So they don't know anything more about radio than they know about anything.
2: Yeah.
0: And so you bring people in, and in this day and age, you actually have to explain radio. Like, this yeah. is this live audio that's always on, and it's kind of our job to keep it on, to make sure the right thing's on. And, mm-hmm. you know, I mean, you have to start at really basic 101 type stuff, and that's somewhat difficult every once
1: that's
0: in a while.
1: That's the thing yeah. that the older folks hopefully are trying to instill into the younger generation. It's like, there's this thing out here. It's curated for you. There's a live human being on that's the right. other end, and it you don't even need a streaming device. You can leave your phone at home.
3: This is an aerial flood warning, issued at 3:11 p.m. Eastern Daylight Time. Flood warning in effect until 6:15 p.m. Eastern Daylight Time this evening, replaces flash flood warning. Flooding caused by excessive rainfall is expected. Areas affected include East Central Gallia County in southeastern Ohio, southeastern Meigs County in southeastern Ohio, North Central Kanawha County in central West Virginia, southwestern Roane County in central West Virginia, Jackson County in northwestern West Virginia, Mason County in West Virginia, northeastern Putnam County in western West Virginia. The hazardous weather can be expected until 6:15 p.m. Eastern Daylight Time. Impacts, flooding of rivers, creeks, streams, and other low-lying and flood-prone locations is occurring. Low water crossings are inundated with water and may not be passable. Additional details, at 3:08 p.m. Eastern Daylight Time, Doppler radar indicated between 2 and 4 inches of rain has fallen since this morning. Continued runoff from earlier rains will prolong flooding in the area. Some locations that will experience flooding include Point Pleasant, Ripley, Pomeroy, Racine, Ravenswood, Sissonville, New Haven, Mason, Kenna, Sandyville, Middleport, Syracuse, Hartford City, Henderson, Leon, Cheshire, Evans, Given, Fairplain, and Cottageville. This includes the following highways: Interstate 77 in West Virginia between mile markers 115 and 151. Interstate 79 between mile markers 15 and 18. Flood safety information can be found at weather.gov/safety/flood. Turn around, don't drown when encountering flooded roads. Most flood deaths occur in vehicles. Report flooding to the National Weather Service by calling toll-free 800-401-9535.
1: UK radio stations, I guess, just have this prepackaged yeah. audio ready yeah. in the event of London Bridge falling, whatever they called it when the Queen mm-hmm. passed away. I mean, there's like all sorts of protocols over there for that. It's fascinating, really.
0: It is crazy. And stuff like that happens here quite often. We'll see where no bid accidentally gets put out yeah. or something like that. But there's no state policy that gets the publisher in trouble. You
1: right.
0: know, like they issue mm-hmm. a retraction and it's not that big of a deal. But this just reminds me so much, that presenter, the disc jockey, whoever it was, man, at some point down the line, we're probably going to work with that cat and we're going to hear this story. Because how many times have working in this industry, have we heard a story like that? Like, radio stories are the best stories. And this sounds exactly like one that we would hear from some guy that we work with at some point in the future. It's just to think that you just saw this thing is like, the king died, huh? And then you just decide to play it.
1: That's
0: you
1: so
0: accidentally
1: wild.
0: Put it out over the air. I mean, I could almost recreate it in my head. Like, if I was relatively new and I was sitting in there and I was looking through some of the files, I was like, oh, I wonder what this is like. I bet I can play it like and not go out over the air. Let's see what it would sound like. Oops, wait a minute. It's on the channel that's going out over there. How do yeah. I stop that? I don't know how to stop it. I'm just going to leave.
1: That's the part that, I mean, wouldn't you try to call someone first?
0: You would think. That's the part that gets me, too. It's like, you're just going to abandon ship? I'm out of here?
2: calling someone would be an admission of guilt.
0: This way, maybe there's plausible deniability. Yeah. Hey, I left and I don't know what happened.
2: I was using the restroom for 16 minutes.
0: You mean the king didn't die? My fault. Yeah, that pretty crazy stuff. But you have to be careful with the official information you get out there. You got to be kind of careful.
1: That's like
0: about that.
1: Accidentally starting a fire in your kitchen. So you leave the kitchen and leave the house, which is the safe thing to do, but then you don't call 911.
0: Yeah, right.
1: It's just like... Call somebody. Just call.
0: You're at like the diner having breakfast. Like, I don't know. I left the house and my kitchen was burning down. Well, what happened?
1: I don't know. I'm having waffles now.
0: Maybe it burned down. I really don't know. Yeah, that's a good point.
1: Presume that guy lost his job.
0: Yeah.
1: Probably didn't even go back, hopefully.
0: And what does it say? Does it say about his job?

0: It says reprimanded. It doesn't specifically say in what way he was reprimanded.
1: Wow.
0: Yeah. Yeah. So I didn't pull, like, I don't like to go heavy details with names and stuff like that. So I didn't pull all the heavy details from this, but it'd be interesting to know if what happened to him there. So anyway, don't accidentally announce that the king has died at any point during the show today.
1: I'll try not to.
0: When I and this just goes to show you that living in another country with a different cultural zeitgeist and the entire thing. In this year of 2026, when I saw this headline come up in like my trending dashboard or whatever, and it was like station mistakenly announces the death of the king, I was like, man, why are they still messing with Elvis?
1: Oh, jeez.
0: That was my legitimate thought. And it was like, oh, another country. Well, that makes sense.
1: Well, I guess Elvis. Yeah. Elvis and Tupac and whomever else, they're all on an island out in the Bermuda Triangle together anyway.
0: I bet they're having fun.
1: I'm sure they are. You know, Elvis is probably getting up there, but yeah.
0: A little bit, but man, I mean, living all these years without having to worry about the weight of celebrity.
1: Yeah.
0: Both figuratively and literally.
2: Both the weight.
0: Yeah, sorry. We're going to get a news update here in just a second. Before we do that, though, let's go ahead and get today's question of the day out here, because I have some questions about this too for our panel that we have here. So the question of the day today, this is another one of those things I was reading about, and I thought that this would be something that I would want to hear from you guys about. So how's this county pronounced in Wisconsin, Matt?
1: It's a town. It's called Waukesha.
0: Waukesha.
1: It's a little bit west of Brookfield and New Berlin, spelled Berlin.
0: Oh, I knew that. I knew Berlin. I knew that.
1: I saw the Wienermobile in a July 4th parade there one time.
0: There we go. See, I knew I had my Wisconsin connection here. So a Waukesha, Wisconsin storage box turned up nearly 100 copies of a previously unknown Super Mario Brothers Duck Hunt cartridge. The seller claimed Nintendo sent them to be melted for gold, but they survived. It never happened. Experts say the sticker, screws, manual, and motherboard all differ from known printings, making it one of the most documented games in preservation history with zero prior sightings. Some copies are pristine enough to earn the first ever PSA 10 grade for an NES cartridge. Three head to auction this month with estimates in the millions of dollars for these Nintendo game cartridges. So today's Salango Law question of the day is, what's a lost collectible from your past that you wish you still had, either for value or for sentimentality? A collectible from your past you wish you still had, either for value or sentimentality. You can text 304-825-5304. That's 304-TALK-304. Real briefly, I know that you said, Ryan, that you had something that fit right into this. What do you got?
3: Yeah, when I was a kid, I had a rare, I guess it's rare now, but it was sold at the time, you know? It was a Bionicle set. It was Takanuva, the Toe of Light, and I had it for ages. And then, like, once I grew up and gave my Legos away, I was curious about, like, how much it was going for, and I'm like, I need to find this thing. And so I was like, I called up my mom, and I'm like, Mom, what did you do with all my Legos that I had as a kid? And she's like, oh, I gave it to so-and-so. And I'm like, we need to make sure he has that Bionicle. And lo and behold, I visit her, like, back when she lived in Virginia, and we visit the family, and it's like, I have no idea what you're talking about. I don't know what a Bionicle is. And I'm like, where did it go?
0: Did you get it?
3: No.
0: No.
3: It's gone now.
0: You wish you had it.
3: Yeah, I wish
0: good.
3: I had it.
0: That's pretty good. What was the value of it? You remember?
3: I don't remember.
0: But enough for
3: you
0: to
3: it was more than what I paid for at the time.
0: Matt, anything off the top of your head?
1: You know, the question talking about NES and the Super Mario cartridge, I would love to have my original NES system and all of those games. Because I must have had, dozens and dozens of NES cartridges. And, you know, late childhood, newer things came along. I'm like, I don't need this. So it's all gone.
3: I don't know if it's for the NES or the Super NES, but they still offer, like, hardware repair services for those consoles.
1: That's so cool.
0: That is pretty cool. So I want to know what your responses are to this. Let me know what collectible you wish you still had, either for value or sentimentality. 304-825-5304, 304-TALK-304. Jeff Jenkins joining me now from the Metro News newsroom. Later on, I might tell the story, Jeff, that my answer to this is a baseball that I had when I worked at the Wheelers, that over the course of time, I had, among other people, Chipper Jones and Yvonne Rodriguez on it, two future Hall of Famers that came through Charleston. And just like the Sandlot, we lost it playing actual baseball with it, and somebody hit a home run out of a softball field, and I lost that baseball. I had, every time.
4: That's okay.

0: Yeah, I had a ball that was signed by like several members of the 76 Reds. Ooh. That I got. The ink just, it wasn't very good ink.
1: So you never lost it? It just faded off?
0: Yeah, just kind of faded.
1: Oh, my goodness. That's terrible. That's even worse than losing it, I think. It's like you have it, but there's no ink on it.
0: I had no idea what I was doing.
1: But still.
0: You know, I was like in sixth grade. I really didn't know what I was doing. So, but anyway.
1: Well, anybody else out there, later on today, we're going to talk about how to build your collectibles and how not to make those mistakes, what type of ink to use and what type of materials to use when you do that. So we're going to talk about that a little bit later on.
0: Yeah.
1: I like stories like that, but the heartbreak of having lost them sometimes isn't so good.
0: Yeah.
1: Weather is sort of leading the day news-wise, but I know there's a lot going on, Jeff.
0: Yeah, so the weather, so basically the line of storms that we had in West Virginia now a couple of hours ago has kind of exited the state. Now there's more that's back toward the west in Ohio and Kentucky that we could get and probably will get some parts of the state. But the Weather Service has done now, though, they've issued...
2: This is an aerial flood warning, issued at 3:21 p.m. Eastern Daylight Time. Flood warning in effect until 6:15 p.m. Eastern Daylight Time this evening, replaces flash flood warning. Flooding caused by excessive rainfall is expected. Areas affected include Kanawha County in central West Virginia, northeastern Lincoln County in central West Virginia, southeastern Roane County in central West Virginia, Clay County in north central West Virginia, northwestern Fayette County in southeastern West Virginia, west central Nicholas County in southeastern West Virginia, southeastern Mason County in western West Virginia, Putnam County in western West Virginia. The hazardous weather can be expected until 6:15 p.m. Eastern Daylight Time. Impacts, flooding of rivers, creeks, streams, and other low-lying and flood-prone locations is occurring. Additional details, at 3:19 p.m. Eastern Daylight Time, Doppler radar and area rain gauges indicate between 2 and 3.5 inches of rain has fallen since this morning. Even though the heavy rain has since ended, continued runoff will result in prolonged flooding in the area, particularly for low sections of roads adjacent to creeks. Additional rainfall amounts up to 1 inch are possible in the warned area. Some locations that will experience flooding include Charleston, Nitro, Winfield, Clay, Jefferson, South Charleston, St. Albans, Dunbar, Hurricane, Sissonville, Eleanor, Buffalo, Clendenin, Poca, Elkview, Pinch, Cold Fork, Institute, Cross Lanes, and Glen. This includes the following highways: Interstate 77 in West Virginia between mile markers 96 and 115. Route 119 between mile markers 72 and 80. Interstate 64 in West Virginia between mile markers 33 and 57. West Virginia Turnpike between mile markers 91 and 95. Interstate 79 between mile markers 1.
3: Last month in the housing market, the 1-2 punch of sky-high home prices and elevated mortgage rates combining to send sales of existing homes in July down by nearly 2% from the month prior, down 0.7% year over year to a 3-month low, according to the National Association of Realtors. The median price across the U.S. just over $434,000. That's the highest for any July on record. And Campbell's, the folks who make those wonderful goldfish crackers, well, those are putting out a gluten-free cheddar cheese version. 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
11: Good afternoon. It's 3:30 and 84 degrees in the capital city. I'm Jack Carlson in the 580 WCHS radio newsroom. We're keeping an eye on the skies this afternoon. There's been some heavy rainfall in the Kanawha Valley today with thunderstorms and more coming through the area. The National Weather Service has issued a flood warning for parts of Kanawha, Roane, Jackson, Mason, and Putnam counties until 6:15 tonight. Once again, the National Weather Service issuing that flood warning for parts of Kanawha, Roane, Jackson, Mason, and Putnam counties until 6:15 tonight. Event organizers say that Festival is coming back this fall for its 15th year. The autumn version of the Summer Festival began in 2012. This year's festival will feature a cabaret from West Virginia Music Hall of Fame member Ann Magnuson. There will also be two new productions from the West Virginia Dance Company, along with a popcorn social with a state international film festival. Festival says the full schedule will be released soon. Festival begins September 30th and runs through October 4th. Huntington City Council is considering guardrails to its $2.1 million contract with Flock Safety. The controversial contract was approved by City Council last month. City Council reviewed two ordinances that would provide guardrails to what Flock could and couldn't do. City Councilwoman Holly Smith Mount says they need to make those two ordinances into one.
12: Take them, review them, come together in a meeting on the public record, go through them and talk about what parts need to remain from each, because I was under the impression that y'all were working on these together. So I was actually surprised that two of them hit my inbox at the same time.
11: 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The Reds visit the Chicago White Sox tonight. We'll have coverage starting at 7:10 here on 580 WCHS. It's 84 degrees in the capital city. I'm Jack Carlson, 580 WCHS.
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14: With an update of sports, I'm Joe Mercado on 580 WCHS. It appears that the WVU football team will be working in a new starting center into the offensive line this fall. Wyoming transfer Wes King has been praised by the WVU coaching staff early in preseason training camp. Last year's starter, Landon Livingston, has been rotating between different positions on the line. Lots of resources have been invested by Rich Rodriguez into the O-line this year between assistant coach Rick Trickett and several new players.
15: You can't have too many centers. Wes is a veteran guy, so we're giving him an opportunity to play there. And it's like, you know, Landon is a veteran guy. He's playing multiple positions up front. Coach Trick has got a pretty good rotation of trying to find the top 10 or 11.
14: More coverage of Mountaineer training camp.

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2: 27 minutes to the top of the hour. I'm Dale Cooper. This is Metro News Hotline. Coming up in about 10, 12 minutes or so, we're going to talk about today is Raspberry Tart Day. You know how every day is a holiday of some kind that you've probably never heard of before. And one of the many holidays that are today is Raspberry Tart Day, which actually has a kind of an interesting history to it altogether, including its kind of place in pop culture that you may not think about so much. And I was doing some research into this last night, and my daughter ended up helping me do it. My daughter Essie, who's 8, was helping me with the research, and so we ended up coming up with a little bit about it. So you're going to learn about raspberry tarts just a little bit, and an interesting little pop culture tidbit that's related to it. And then I'm going to be assisted by my daughter Essie. That will be coming up here in a little over 10 minutes or so, and we'll see how that goes. I think that we'll have a good time doing it. So my daughter will be joining us here in a few minutes. We're going to learn about raspberry tarts. But before we do that, and before we do the sound of sports, let's reset today's question of the day, because I want to hear your all's responses to this. I've already got good responses from Ryan and Matt, so let's hear them from you as well. Wisconsin Storage Box turned up nearly 100 copies of previously unknown Super Mario Brothers and Duck Hunt cartridges. The seller claimed that Nintendo sent them to be melted down, but they never made it, and they survived. Experts say the stickers, screws, manual, motherboard all differ from known printings, making it one of the most documented games in preservation history, with zero prior sightings. Some copies are pristine enough to earn the first ever PSA 10 grade for an NES cartridge. And we're going to have Steve Whittington on from Select Cards and Collectibles in a little while. We'll ask him about this and that PSA 10 grade, which I guess is very unusual to get. These three cartridges are going to head to auction later this month, with estimates being in the millions for each of them. So the Selengo Law question of the day today is, what's a lost collectible from your past that you wish you still had, either for value or for sentimentality? A collectible from your past, a lost collectible from your past that you wish you still had, either for value or sentimentality. You can text 304-825-5304. That's 304-TALK-304. Or you can get a hold of me on various social medias, text me directly, whatever it may be. From the 801-641, this is from Matt in Utah. I wish I had my Vectrex video game system. I had about 15 games and the optional pen drawing system when I sold it in the early 2000s. I always wanted the keyboard, but I never got it. Coop, Matt, and Ryan, this is coming from the 805-588. This is kind of long, so I'll try to get through this. In November of 1998, the highly anticipated Zelda Ocarina of Time game was released. If you pre-ordered it through Toys R Us, you got a limited edition gold collared cartridge. The regular version was gray. I saved up for a year at 12 years old to pre-order it, so I got the limited gold edition, plus it was the first video game I ever purchased with my own cash. Tragically lost it years ago when my storage unit was broken into it. Now they sell it on eBay for hundreds of dollars. Man, that is that's definitely true. I've heard stories similar to that before, but that's terrible, man. Let's see. From the 304-437, this is from Bill and Nitro. Hey, Coop and Ryan and Matt, I'm not sure if this applies to the question, but I miss my 1968 sky blue Chevy Chevelle. I was 18 and didn't appreciate what I had at the time. I wish I didn't sell it. Man, I hear that. This isn't quite as vintage, but in the late 90s, I had a 1980 Chevy S10 Custom Deluxe short bed pickup truck.
3: Oh, yeah.
2: That was in mint condition. Thing, it had a red sports stripe. It was black with red trim. It was gorgeous. Absolutely gorgeous. And I let somebody in my family talk me out of keeping that vehicle. Oh, you need something more reliable. Oh, you need to get a newer car. Oh, you need to... There was nothing wrong with it. It got like 11 miles a gallon. That was the worst thing about it. It didn't get good gas mileage. But otherwise, it was beautiful and mint. And man, that was a vehicle I wish I kept for, you know, another 6 or 8 years or something, because every car I had after that was junk.
3: We just never realized what we have until it's like, you know, 20 years down the road, and you're like, wow, that really was way cooler than I thought it was at the time.
2: Yeah, no doubt, man. There, no doubt. Stuff like that happens all the time. So thank you for your responses. We have more coming in. I'm getting some pictures coming in, too. So I'll get into these a little bit later on, and we'll get into collectibles from your past, lost collectibles from your past, that you will still wish you had, either for value or sentimentality. 304-825-5304. Let's do the sound of sports. Let's start in college football, where Coach Rich Rodriguez for the Mountaineers had a chance to meet with media. He had a media availability yesterday. Things have changed in college football. Rod is in year two of round two with West Virginia University. But Coach Rodriguez noted that players must adapt to the way the game is played today with NIL and everything else. That includes fan criticism.
4: Those that follow the game and those of you that cover the game are going to say what it is, and players have to be adapted to it. You know, it's like booing players, right? You know, like in the NFL, you boo those guys. Those guys are getting a lot of money, you know. You pay for your ticket. You got every right to boo them. Well, now, you know, we ain't going to get upset if you boo a college player, because they're getting paid. You know what I mean? So they got to take that pro approach and understand it, that they maybe, if you're not playing well and the fans are paying good money to come to the games and they boo you or whatever, hey, that's part of the deal. And I think, you know, a lot of, before I would have said that, hey, you know, they're college guys, you know, give them a little break, whatever. But now I can't say that. Now it's like, they got every right to boo.
2: What a paradigm shift, right? I mean, that's something we would never accepted in college sports not that long ago. But, I mean, I think Coach has a point. I mean, they're basically paid professionals at this point. So, I mean, fans are investing in the game too, right? Let's see. Let's move across state, go south a little bit, where we hear from Marshall Thundering Herd Coach Tony Gibson. This is a couple days old. This is after their practice they had on Saturday, where Coach Gibson, in part, is focusing on depth this summer and is glad to have playmaker Bookie Trotter back on the team.
5: Yeah, it's good. And, you know, iron sharpens iron. I want these guys as much as we can, because once we get into the season, it's a lot of scout teamwork. Just, you know, planning for your opponents and doing different things. But, you know, right now it's all about how good can we get and how can we build our depth. So, you know, I really like it when we're one-on-ones and twos versus twos and let these guys compete a little bit. Boogie's one of the most productive guys in our league last year, and especially on our football team. And to get that back, the leadership that he brings, the energy that he brings. So he is, you know, he's in great shape too. So, you know, he's been working and doing things, and, you know, it's really like he didn't miss a beat. He came back ready to go, and he's a joy to have around.
2: Let's move over to Major League Baseball now. The Reds and the Pirates were both off last night. So let's start with the Eastern Panhandle report. And unfortunately, Minnesota topped the Orioles last night by a score of 9-5. Minnesota broke it open with a 5-run seventh. Austin Martin went 4-for-5 with a homer and 3-run score. Josh Bell added a 3-run shot. And Baltimore's bullpen, it imploded. Rico Garcia recorded 0 outs and gave up 4 runs. Tonight, Orioles at Minnesota again. First pitch, 7:40.
6: The 1-1. In the hole, base hit left field. Kreidler scores. Here comes Austin Martin. The throw to the plate is not in time. Ryan Jeffers with a seventh inning two-run single, and the Twins have a 4-1 lead.
2: Well, since Matt's my producer today, that means that we always have to do Brewers highlights. Unfortunately for Matt and the Brewers, San Diego edged Milwaukee in a tight one at Petco last night to open up their series.
7: One of the reasons he's still in. This is driven to deep center. Mitchell back at the wall. Merrill Madness dead center. Padres take a 3-2 lead. One swing of the bat.
2: Actually, that San Diego crowd sounded nice too, I have to admit.
3: Well, and I tell you, they got a great radio crew out there in Diego.
2: That's
3: one of my favorites.
2: I agree with you completely there. Padres 3, Brewers 2. Those two square off again tonight. First pitch, 9:40. Moving on to the Braves and the Mets. The Mets win 8-5. New York jumped Bryce Elder for 5 in the first inning and never trailed. Brett Beatty's grand slam did most of the damage, and Francisco Lindor went 3-for-5 with a homer and scored 3 times. Eller was tagged for 7 runs in 5 innings.
8: Slowed in 2 out. And he flies one to deep right center field. Back goes Harris to the warning track, looking up, and it's out of here! Brett Beatty with a grand slam! Runnings pick to click, and he clicks for 4 runs!
2: And moving on to, well, let's see, the Mets and Atlanta, they square off again tonight as well. Their first pitch is going to be 7:15. Phillies and Cardinals. Cardinals tried to make a comeback last night, but ended up dropping the game. And Mundo Sosa drove in three, and Kyle Schwarber added an RBI as Philadelphia held on. St. Louis rallied for three in the eighth, and he rallied for three in the eighth and cut it to one, but could never take the lead. Two Cardinals errors.

0: Ramirez did hurt in the game.
1: Oh. Fly ball out toward right center field. It's a bullet, and it is going to stay in the yard. A one hop off the wall. Stubbs around third, heading for home. And he's going to score. RBI double for Schwarber. And the Phillies' lead is back to 2.
0: 6-5 was the final, and the Philadelphia Phillies and St. Louis Cardinals again tonight at 7:45. Dodgers and Royals last night. Dodgers got back into the winning column where Tarik Skobel's Dodger debut was a little rocky. 5 innings, 3 runs, a homer allowed. But Freddie Freeman went 3 for 4. Max Muncy drove in 3. And Shohei Ohtani added 2 hits and 2 runs. Jacques Carleone and Kyle Isbell both homered for Kansas City. Edwin Diaz got the save for the Dodgers.
2: The first, a 3-2 pitch to Freddie Freeman. Ground ball, base hit right field. Ohtani rounds Marte's throw. Doesn't matter. Shohei scores. Freeman's out at second, but the Dodgers have hopped back in front 6-5.
0: Royals at the Dodgers tonight, and that's going to be a 10-10 first pitch. And then finally, Charles McAdoo homered and Andrés Giménez drove in the other run as Toronto scratched out 2 on Sonny Gray, who otherwise went 6 strong innings for the Red Sox. Boston went 0-for-7 with runners in scoring position.
1: Line drive, base hit. Springer getting the wave. Abreu's got a great arm, but it's dropped at the plate, and Springer scores.
0: And so that final was 2-1. Blue Jays over the Red Sox. Red Sox at Toronto tonight. 7:07 is the first pitch there. Let's go ahead and take a break. We'll come back and we'll learn about raspberry tarts when we return. 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
3: It is 10 minutes to the top of the hour. You're listening to Metro News Hotline. I'm Dale Cooper. And did you know today is Raspberry Tart Day? Well, I found that out last night. I was doing some work, and my daughter helped me write a little bit of the history of the raspberry tart. And my daughter, Essie, is joining me now. How you doing, darling?
4: Good. I'm doing so good. Hello, everyone.
3: We're doing very well, honey. So we're going to learn about the raspberry tart today. Are you ready?
4: Yes, I am so ready.
3: Okay, so the raspberry tart has a longer history than you'd think, and a much stranger one. The story loosely goes back to medieval Europe, where monks and nuns baked early fruit tarts by hand, long before sugar made them sweet. Once sugar arrived, French bakers turned it into their signature dessert, the tarte aux framboises. The English took their own direction, too, and turned it into the Manchester tart, raspberry jam, custard, coconut, and a cherry on top. It is credited to the legendary cookbook writer, Mrs. Beaton. But here's the part worth remembering. In Britain, raspberry tart became a Cockney rhyming slang for fart. Over time, people dropped the second word and just said raspberry. That's the actual origin of blowing a raspberry, the rude sound you make with your lips. And because it sounded so innocent, post-war British comedians used it to slip crude jokes right past the BBC censors. I know, right? It even got its own comedy legacy. Spike Milligan and Ronnie Barker built an entire sketch around it, the Phantom Raspberry Blower of Old London Town.
4: So you're basically saying that the next time someone goes with their mouth, they are basically quoting a dessert?
3: Yeah, basically. So, Essie, happy Raspberry Tart Day.
4: Thank you so much.
3: Now we're going to hear a clip from the show. Stay with me.
5: Good evening, sir. Can I assist you?
6: Yes. Is the Prime Minister in?
5: Yes, he is. But he sees nobody without an appointment except Miss Maureen Boddy.
6: Would you give him my card?
5: There is no address, sir.
6: I know. I'm never in.
5: Is there any message?
6: Yes. Tell him this.
3: So, Essie, after hearing a clip of the Phantom Raspberry Blower of London Town, do you think you want to see it?
4: Yes.
3: All right, then maybe we can look into doing that. I have the video saved. So, thank you for helping me do research into the raspberry tart.
4: You're so welcome.
3: And you be good for your mommy, and I'll see you when I get home in a little bit, okay?
4: Okay.
3: Thanks. Say bye to everybody.
4: I say unicorn. Bye, everyone. I hope you had fun talking with me. Bye-bye.
3: Bye, sweetheart. So there you have it, the history of the raspberry tart, and a bonus, the history of the raspberry.
7: There you go.
3: You learn something every day.
7: Things I didn't know I needed to know.
3: Didn't know you needed to know those, and this is Metro News Hotline. We'll take a break and be back right after this.
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10: Well, hold on to your butts on this one anyway. Scientists say that poop pills, fecal transplants from allergy-free donors, could be a game changer for people with peanut allergies. In a small trial of 15 adults, researchers at Boston Children's Hospital found the treatment helped participants tolerate peanuts months later by transferring healthy gut bacteria. Responders showed changes tied to immune cells that guard against allergic reactions, and mouse studies suggested that the method could work on other food allergies too, not just peanuts. Over 33 million Americans live with food allergies, but don't expect this at your pharmacy anytime soon. Researchers say that full regulatory approval could still be about a decade away, which it is with most emergent technologies. But Matt, what do you think about fecal pills, poop pills to cure your allergies? You suffer allergies pretty bad, if I'm not mistaken.
11: The shellfish thing for me, if it works, I don't know. I mean, by the time they get this all, like, the science worked out.
10: Right? Yeah, right.
11: Yeah. Don't tell me where it's from.
10: I mean, because I have to tell you that my daughter was just on the line with us, and she has, I can't remember the name of exactly what it's called. She basically has very sensitive skin in general.
11: Oh, yeah.
10: And she'll get hives and break out relatively easy with a lot of different things and stuff like that. It's not a massive effect on her life, but it is uncomfortable. Right. It does affect her. You know, she gets itchy a lot, and we have to be, but if I could, like, get rid of those things for her where she never had to deal with them at all?
11: The ones I worry, the ones that I feel the worst for are the people that can't have gluten.
10: Oh, I know, yeah. Like, legitimately can't.
11: Yeah.
10: Yeah, right, exactly.
11: We used to have someone here that worked here that had the gluten allergy, and I just think about all the food that she missed out on.
10: Yeah,
11: like,
10: right.
11: I love food. I love flavors. I love comfort food. And a lot of that stuff has gluten in it, and you just can't have it.
10: And nearly 100%, and I know this from all when I went through all that weight loss several years ago, here in the radio building, generally speaking, unless Middle East Snyder's bringing something in, generally speaking, when people give us food, it's not the the best food.
11: No. For
10: you. Now I can eat it. It's okay. But back then, I had to be like, nope, can't eat it at all.
11: And there's a lot of donuts in this place.
10: There is a lot of donuts, which... You can bring donuts even now if you want to. We're not complaining.
11: Yeah, we won't say no.
10: Virginia Street, come on in. I kind of like Donut Connection personally. All right, that's going to do it for us for this hour. We'll come back. Dave Bryan from Steelers Dupa will join us right around the corner. Thanks for tuning in. The Hotline on Metro News, we are The Voice.
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13: From ABC News, I'm Michelle Franzen. In Western Colombia, more than 200 people are dead following yesterday's earthquake. Search and rescue continues. ABC's Faith Abube is in Medellin.
14: The deadly earthquake, the most powerful to hit the country in more than a decade, leaving a trail of destruction in multiple cities. The quake's epicenter coming close to heavily populated areas. Cities like Pereira and Cali hit particularly hard. Entire apartment buildings seen splitting apart, leaving clouds of dust and rubble.
13: It is primary day across six states, including Minnesota. The state secretary's office says more than 241,000 voters cast ballots ahead of Election Day, the highest number, the office says, of early votes cast ahead of a primary in any non-residential year, presidential year. In South Carolina, Republican voters casting ballots for the second time in 2 months on who will replace the late Senator Lindsey Graham after his death in July. Graham's sister Darlene Graham, appointed by the Senate to finish out his term, which ends in January. She's running in the GOP primary for the full-term seat. Severe storms taking aim at the Midwest and portions of the East Coast today. ABC News meteorologist Samara Theodore says many areas are under flood warnings.
15: That spans from Chicago to Indianapolis, Cincinnati, Charleston, West Virginia, right on into the DC metro area. And this is through this evening, with some of the heavier rain arriving in the next couple of hours in parts of Virginia and North Carolina.
13: Earlier today, a tornado warning forcing workers at air traffic control tower at Midway Airport in Chicago to evacuate and causing ground stops in place. A U.S. Marine on a flight back to America after his release from a Russian prison. Robert Gilman was detained for more than 4 years on dispute charges. According to the group advocating for his release, Gilman is gravely ill and suffered years of abuse. You're listening to ABC News.
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21: Good afternoon. It's 4:03 and 81 degrees in the capital city. I'm Jack Carlson in the 580 WCHS radio newsroom. The Metro News AccuWeather forecast calls for some more chances for rain tonight, a low of 69 degrees. Many areas throughout West Virginia dealing with heavy rainfall today. In Mason County, Point Pleasant Mayor Amber Tatterson says the storms were intense.
22: Raining sideways. We actually had water coming in around the windows into our lobby. So we're out there with brooms trying to sweep it back out the door, then getting out the mops. I mean, we had water going everywhere.
21: The National Weather Service says there could be potential flooding tonight in the Kanawha Valley. They've issued a warning for parts of Kanawha, Roan, Jackson, Mason, and Putnam counties until 6:15 tonight. Read more about the stormy weather at WVMetroNews.com. A historic log cabin in Kanawha County is moving to the Malden community. The Ruffner Cabin has been at Daniel Boone Park for over 50 years. It was originally near the Holly Grove Mansion at the State Capitol Complex. Lewisburg resident Mark Bowe and his crew have been contracted for the job.
0: We've numbered, tagged, and cataloged each and every log. We've measured everything, and we're going to dismantle it log by log, just one piece at a time, and then we're going to move it to Malden. For Friends of Malden, there's going to be several old historic buildings down there. There's going to be a little community.
21: He says they'll then reconstruct the cabin in Malden. Former Fayette County Delegate Elliot Pritt may soon be a former school teacher. The County Board of Education meets tonight. They'll discuss potentially firing Pritt. Pritt faces federal charges for allegedly having a 2-year sexual relationship with an underage girl. A banner recognizing his military service in downtown Oak Hill will be removed. Oak Hill City Council voted to remove the banner at its Monday meeting. You can read more at WCHSnetwork.com. It's 4:05.
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21: Your Metro News AccuWeather forecast. Chances for more storms tonight. A low of 69. Humid with a couple of thunderstorms tomorrow. A high of 83. It's 81 degrees in the capital city. I'm Jack Carlson, 580 WCHS.
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10: Hour number two, how do you do? It is 6 minutes past 4 o'clock. You're listening to Metro News Hotline. I'm Dale Cooper here on this Tuesday afternoon. You know, I don't know how long it's going to last, at least here in the Kanawha Valley. Just went up to my office to get a couple things in the break, looked outside, and there were rays of sunshine coming down out of the clouds, and it's not raining, and there's no water on my park or in our parking lot at the moment.
11: Well, you've jinxed us now.
10: Yeah, I know that that's not going to last. I know that there's other events in the area. I was just surprised to look outside, and it looks like a kind of a decent evening at the moment. I know it won't last.
11: Yeah, I'm sure it's humid out there. I'm kind of glad to be down here in the pit.
10: Yeah, that's true. Yeah, there's good points to be made about that. That's Matt Murphy, by the way. Join me on the other side of the glass. I'm Dale Cooper. This is Metro News Hotline coming up in just a few minutes. We got Dave Bryan from Steelers Depot. We're going to update on what's happening in Steelers camp right now. Tons of stuff that we'll get into with Dave. At the bottom of the hour at 4:33, we're going to be joined by Steve Whittington from Select Cards and Collectibles. I'm going to talk to Steve a little bit more today from a general standpoint of building an elite collection. Whether it's memorabilia of some kind, cards, whatever it is that you're collecting, some of the things to go through to build an elite collection safely, some of the resources to go through, how to make sure you're getting your money's worth out of things. And then a little later on in the program, in the 5 o'clock hour, I'm going to have Don Wilson, who's an insurance agent for Capital Insurance Group here in Charleston. And he does a show with me locally here and has a great presentation on how to protect your collectibles. And so we're going to talk to Don a little bit about that. So we're going to find out how to build a huge collectible collection and then how to protect those collectibles. So that's going to be in the 4 and 5 o'clock hours respectively, and plus so much more that we're going to get into here during the course of the afternoon. Before we get to Dave Bryan, let's go ahead and reset today's question of the day. We've been getting some responses to this, and I want to get more of them out there when we get a chance to. Wisconsin Storage Box turned up nearly 100 copies of a previously unknown Super Mario Brothers Duck Hunt cartridge. The seller claimed Nintendo sent them to be melted down, but they never made it there, and they survived. Experts say that the sticker, screws, manual, and motherboard all differ from known pairings, making it one of the most documented games in preservation history with zero prior sightings.

0: Some copies are pristine enough to earn the first ever PSA 10 grade for an NES cartridge. Three head to auction later this month, with estimates being in the millions. The Selengo Law question of the day today is, what's a lost collectible from your past that you wish you still had, either for value or sentimentality? What is a collectible from your past, a lost collectible from your past that you wish you still had, either for value or sentimentality? You can text 304-825-5304. That's 304-TALK-304. From the 304-216, Coop, I have a deflated basketball from 1958 signed by Jerry West and the WVU basketball team who won the championship at the Kentucky Invitational. It also has Adolph Ruff's signature on it. The problem is the bladder inside has rotted over the years and is flat now. I wish I had taken better care of it. You know, that's actually a good question. We might ask Steve about that. If the signatures are intact, what does it matter for the structure of the ball? I wonder, I mean, I'm sure it has some depreciating effect, but the signature should be the value there, right?
1: I would think there might be a way to fix that.
0: And there might be a professional that, because I know sometimes on restoration and things like that, there might be a way that you can restore that to where collectors would be happy with it, and you still get to maintain the value of it.
1: Or if nothing else, I mean, just to make it more presentable, even if it doesn't necessarily change or up the value.
0: Well, you know what, 304-216, I am going to, as we speak, I'm going to take this over into Steve's segment that's coming up a little bit later on, and I'm going to paste it down there, and that's something I'm going to ask him, because maybe there's some hope for that thing. You know, it may not be something that you have completely lost as far as value goes, but that is a really good one.
1: I could see someone being able to maybe insert a new bladder into the ball and essentially just kind of inflate that inside of what already exists there. That's there's some possibility, I bet.
0: Yeah, I bet you're right about that. From the 304-216, this is a different 216, a vintage miniature wooden souvenir bat featuring a signature of Roberto Clemente. Hmm. Let me see. Some of them were hand-signed. So this person sent me it's a screenshot of a description of the bat, and there's two different cons. There's one with a printed signature that's worth about $50, and one with a authenticated signature that's worth up to $7,500. So I don't know which one that the listener has. One could have sentimental value, obviously. The other one could be more monetary. Doesn't matter to me. But I am a curious listener on which one of those that you had between the Clemente mini bats, if it was one with his actual signature or the stamp signature on it. But thanks for sending that in. I'm looking forward to more of your responses throughout the afternoon. So let me know a lost collectible that you wish you still had, whether it be for sentimentality or for value. You can text 304-825-5304. That's 304-TALK-304. Let's go ahead and get to Dave Bryan from Steelers Depot. We got tons of stuff that we can talk about today. Dave is joining me from Steelers Depot. You can find more information online at SteelersDepot.com. Dave, good afternoon. How you doing today?
2: Dale, happy Tuesday. Glad to be with you and Matt today. I got to know right off the top, have you been watching the Hard Knocks Seattle Seahawks?
0: I have them queued up. So I have not. I know the second episode comes out tonight. I might watch it for the first time this weekend and binge a couple episodes back to back.
2: That might be the way to do it there. All right. I had to get that one out of the way.
0: Yeah, I can't wait. I'm really looking forward to it. You know, I'm a little bit, it's one of those things that's like, I really didn't want him to do it. It's like I feel like there's a little bit of a curse that's attached to that thing, you know. Yeah. I don't really like him being in there, but since they're going to do it anyway, man, I might as well watch, you know.
2: Yeah, exactly. You know, with me, I've seen so many of them over the years now, it's almost like the laws of diminishing returns now. It feels like they have too much control over their content now, and they leave the good stuff on the cutting room floor.
0: I think you're right.
2: And all like that. But with all that said, I'll have it queued up tonight. Who am I fooling, you know?
0: Yeah, that's right. So episode 2 that debuts tonight, and of course that's with your world champion Seattle Seahawks on Netflix tonight on Hard Knocks. This is like, what is this, the 22nd season of this show or something like that? It's incredible.
2: Man, yeah, it's hard to believe it's been over 20 years now. Certainly is. I can remember back to the early days with Brian Billick was the head coach of the Ravens way back the Cowboys from many moons ago and all, but it's come a long way. It's surprising it's still around, but it must get the eyeballs.
0: You know, you are right, though. There was something about it at first where the access that you got really seemed to be a little extraordinary. Like you saw some things that maybe you weren't supposed to see, or, you know, I mean, obviously it was all edited, but it seemed like you had a greater amount of access. And you're right, when you watch them now, it seems way more sanitized than it did maybe 20 years ago.
2: Yeah, it's like eating a fifth Krispy Kreme donut at this point.
0: It's still good, but after the fifth one, you know.
2: Yeah, exactly.
0: That's good stuff. Dave Bryan, of course, is joining me. More information online at SteelersDepot.com. So let's get into it a little bit. There's pigskin in hands just right around the corner. I mean, that doesn't get any better than that.
2: Hallelujah. After all this time with the buildup and all the offseason talk and then training camp being underway the last couple of weeks here, the Pittsburgh Steelers will finally play their first preseason game on Thursday night, and strangely enough, against the Green Bay Packers. And that game will be at Acrisure. And if you're out of market area fan, you can watch it live on the NFL Network there. So that's something to look forward to. Mike McCarthy met the media this morning. And they tried to get out on who was going to play, who's not going to play, and unfortunately didn't get a lot of information out of him. I think one of the main things we learned, that unfortunately rookie first-round draft pick, the tackle, Max Iheanacho, he's been dealing with a little bit of neck, shoulder-type issue from a couple of days ago in camp. It sounds very unlikely that he's going to make his debut against the Packers. So that's sad. You always want to see your first-round draft pick out there playing. It feels like we're going to have to wait at least until the second preseason game for that to happen. And the other kind of mystery here is, you know, Mike McCarthy has kind of given at least indications that Aaron Rodgers will play during the preseason. Now, he left the door open to Aaron Rodgers playing on Thursday night against the Packers. Aaron will play if asked to play, but you could tell in the interview that Aaron gave today that, you know, football's football. This isn't real football, and that he doesn't see that there's a lot to gain by playing any during the preseason. So it'll be interesting. And McCarthy said they were going to make a lot of those decisions tonight, and that's obviously, you know, they're not going to have media access until the game time. So we're going to be waiting, it seems like, up until probably about an hour before game time to find out if some of these guys are going to play. Now, hopefully we'll see both the young quarterbacks and Will Howard and Drew Aller play quite a bit. I think that's the expectation when it comes to this game. I think all the other Steelers draft picks, it feels like, other than Max Iheanacho, should be healthy enough to play. So that's exciting to think about. And then Mike McCarthy also kind of laid out the fact that whoever does play, they're going to be kind of like three groups in this. They're going to have the first group to come out, probably play on both sides of the football, probably a couple of series. And then the second group, probably until halftime or maybe slightly past that. And then obviously the third group of players will play the rest of the game there. So pretty standard where that goes. The sad thing is we really didn't get really hardcore answers on whether or not Aaron Rodgers is going to play and what maybe the quarterback rotation might be.
0: You know, a couple things about that as far as, like, I can almost sort of see, like there's a part of me that's like, hey, man, this is the game. You're paid the contract. You know, you need to practice. You need to make sure you're going out there. But at the same time, when you have the amount of years that Aaron Rodgers has in the league, right, as many passes as he's thrown and everything else, I mean, honestly, arm strength, mobility, health, things along those lines probably are more important to Aaron Rodgers at this point than getting 25 snaps in game situations between now and the start of the season. I mean, one guy rolling on his leg wrong, one throw that he makes the wrong way and pulls out his shoulder or something like that. I mean, at that age and what he's talking about, I kind of see his point there.
2: Yeah, and look, here's the other thing. Here is the two starting wide receivers are a little banged up coming out of the night practice on Saturday. DK Metcalf and Michael Pittman. In fact, I think Aaron said that neither one of those guys practiced today. So odds are pretty good that you're not going to see Michael Pittman Jr., not going to see DK Metcalf play because of being held out just because of some minor injuries. So if you don't have those two guys on the field, what's the reason to really put Aaron Rodgers out there? you know, on top of it, even if it is just for, let's say, six plays, because all it takes is something to go wrong in one of those six plays, and your quarterback could be shelved for half the season, if not the full season, on top of it. And here's the other thing, too, on the offensive side of football, you got a lot of

0: carryover from last year. Sure, Michael Pittman Jr.'s new. Sure, Rico Dowdle, one of the running backs, is new there. But outside of that, and outside of a couple of draft picks, this is a lot of the returning offense from last year. I mean, do you really? I know it's a new offense with Mike McCarthy, but Aaron Rodgers obviously has run that offense under McCarthy during the Green Bay Packer days. So, I mean, it's like 6 to 8 plays. Really, is the risk worth the reward to run those plays with Aaron Rodgers out there, especially at his age, and especially when you consider that, you know, maybe they're probably going to be a good chance that Michael Pittman Jr. and DK Metcalf aren't out there. But I don't. They don't pay me to make those decisions, so I'll sit back and watch.
1: Well, last question that I wanted to ask you about, and I'll get you out of here on this, because I think it's kind of interesting with Mike McCarthy coming back with Aaron Rodgers. How should Steelers fans either temper their expectations or right-size expectations going into this season? Because you want to think, hey, this is the guy that got Aaron Rodgers his Super Bowl, or Aaron Rodgers is the quarterback that got McCarthy his ring. However you want to look at it, they're back together. We're a decade past that point. And I just wonder, like, where do you fall as far as expectations go? Do you expect for this to make Rodgers a better quarterback than he was last year? Is it just going to be like a comfort role for him? What do you think that's going to resolve in?
0: Yeah, this is where I kind of differ from a lot of Steeler fans that might have the black and gold glasses on and on. Look, Aaron Rodgers is a fine quarterback. You know, defenses that he faced, he's going to know. He's going to be able to break those down and decipher those. I don't worry about Aaron Rodgers at his age above the neck. I mean, that's always good. I think his arm strength is fine. I mean, we saw that the other night at the high school and in the night scrimmage. I mean, he could still zip the football, put it in tight areas. The question I have with him, though, is just, you know, if you look at him over the last 4 or 5 years here, he's had a problem pushing the football down the field consistently. And when you talk about attempted air yards and completed air yards, those just haven't been there. And when you look too over the last couple of seasons that he's played, he's one of the quarterbacks that gets the football out quicker than any other quarterback in the league. And when you get the football out that quick on average, it's hard to hang back in the pocket and put it down the field. If there's one thing that hurt this Steelers team, especially last year, was the lack of explosive plays, the lack of completions down the field. And I think he'll be a little better in a more familiar offense like Mike McCarthy. And then obviously you add in the likes of Michael Pittman Jr. and Rico Dowdle there. But other than that, I'm not expecting a huge uptick in his overall play and maybe statistic-wise. But, you know, the main benefit of having Aaron Rodgers is if you can keep it a close game and if you can get into the fourth quarter in that final drive, you know, the defenses are going to be scared. You know, you don't want to face Aaron Rodgers on the other side of the football there with the game on the line for a chance of him going 75 yards. So that's a real benefit there. But statistically, I think it'll be maybe slightly better than 2025. I'm not expecting a huge increase there. The big question as we get into this season is, can he push the football down the field and can he deliver the explosive passing plays? If he can't, I think it's going to look a lot like last season did.
1: Yeah, I think that's a great breakdown, and I was curious on what your view was on that. Dave Ryan from Steelers Depot, as always, a great breakdown on what's going on with the Pittsburgh Steelers. We're right around the corner from live football just in a couple days, so we'll get a recap on that. If anything huge happens, I might have to follow up with you to see where it's breaking at. But Dave, thanks as always for your time today. We appreciate your breakdown.
0: All right, you and Dale have a great week and weekend there. We'll talk to you next week.
1: Be Sounds blessed. Great. Thanks, Dave. Appreciate that. Dave Ryan from Steelers Depot. You can follow him online at Steelers Depot and also at his website, SteelersDepot.com. Tons of great information over there. I encourage you to go check it out if you haven't already. So let's take our break now. When we come back, we'll talk a little bit talking TV and entertainment right after this.
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3: This is the Bloomberg Money Minute. Downbeat tone on Wall Street today as crude oil futures rise. In the airline industry, Delta investigating an unauthorized Wi-Fi network on a yesterday flight from Vegas where a major cybersecurity conference was held. Investigators looking at the activation of the network for a short time, according to a Delta spokesperson, prompting the flight crew to deactivate the Boeing 757 aircraft's Wi-Fi for about 30 minutes. Chobani says although Greek yogurt sales are rising, its costs for raw materials and marketing are going up too. That means it now expects full-year earnings to slip below what it expected. To help cut expenses, Chobani is exiting the oat milk business amid waiting demand. And starting next month, people on Spotify will begin seeing artist profiles as AI-generated. Accounts can self-report, but the app will start rooting out profiles it suspects represent AI-generated identities. It also won't recommend songs from AI personas unless you say you're okay with that. Denise Pellegrini, Bloomberg Radio.
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9: There's heavy congestion on I-77 North and I-64 West in Charleston. There are also reports of high water across the state. To find more information about your area, go to WV511.org. 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
10: Forget this. I heard about a woman in India who set a world record for her nearly 9-foot-long hair. She broke the previous record of everyone who's ever showered before you at a Motel 6.
1: Yeah, there's some truth about that. It is. It is 4:27 coming up on the bottom of the 4 o'clock hour. I'll be joined in just a few minutes by Steve Whittington from Select Cards and Collectibles. We'll talk about building an elite collection of whatever it is you're collecting. If you have questions for Steve, you're welcome to send those in. 304-825-5304. Get that number out to you again in just a second. But for now, let's get an entertainment update from ABC News.
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12: The Jonas Brothers are about to be burning up your TV screens on Friday. 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The release coincides with the premiere of Camp Rock 3, which airs on Disney Channel this Thursday. Disney is the parent company of Hulu and ABC News.
13: Hey, it's your brother. We had a problem, Linus. Let's...
12: We have our first teaser trailer for Paper Tiger. The new thriller follows two brothers, played by Adam Driver and Miles Teller, who find themselves involved with the Russian mafia. Paper Tiger comes to select theaters on November 13th.
14: And you rainbow-infused space...
12: The new comedy Dig is coming to Peacock this fall. The series stars Amy Poehler and Hugh Laurie as archaeologists who discover an artifact that changes their lives forever. Dig will premiere on November 23rd. And happy birthday to Chris Hemsworth, who is 43 today. Michelle Franzen, ABC News.
1: Man, I gotta be honest with you. A comedy with Amy Poehler and with, was it House MD that was going to be in there? That sounds pretty good to me. I think that might be pretty funny. I would watch that. I think Hugh Laurie's in there and Amy Poehler. I would watch that. I love Wooster and Jeeves. I don't know if you've ever seen that show. The old BBC show that had Stephen Fry and Hugh Laurie in it, based off of the old novels from, I think, the 40s or the 50s. Anyway, that's really, really good stuff. Coming up, Steve Whittington is going to join me again. If you have any questions about your collectibles, you can get a hold of Steve, 304-825-5304, 304-TALK-304. On this day, it's coming up at 4:45, and at the top of the 5 o'clock hour, we will start hour number 3. We'll take a break and be back right after this. 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
15: Good afternoon. It's 4:30 and 81 degrees in the capital city. I'm Jack Carlson in the 580 WCHS radio newsroom. It's been a very rainy day in the Kanawha Valley. Kanawha County Emergency Management Director C.W. Sigmund says for those who live in flood-prone areas, be smart.
16: Might want to think about, you know, where you're going to go when the water starts getting up, and let's get out of the house before you get flooded in. And if you get flooded in, if you're still safe, just ride it out there.
15: There's a flood warning through 6 o'clock in the area, and a flood watch remains until Friday morning. The National Weather Service says 2 to 4 inches of rain have come down today in some areas. You can read more at WVMetroNews.com. Appalachian Power is not continuing its plans to buy Black Diamond Power. The utility says it's learned Black Diamond is in acquisition talks with a third party. Black Diamond serves about 5,000 customers in Raleigh, Boone, and Clay counties. Black Diamond already buys its power from Appalachian Power through a power purchase agreement. The Fayette County Board of Education may vote to fire Elliot Pritt tonight. The former state delegate remains in federal custody on alleged sex crimes against an underage girl. His military banner in Oak Hill honoring his 6 years in the Air Force will be coming down as well. The Oak Hill City Council voted to remove it amid the federal case. Resident Chris Pennington called for the banner to be removed.
17: Now, I didn't make this request lightly. These banners are public honor displayed on our main street and other city-owned properties. Sometimes extraordinary circumstances require us to reconsider whether continuing that honor is appropriate.
15: The Fayette County Board of Education meeting begins at 6 o'clock tonight. The Reds visit the Chicago White Sox tonight. We'll have coverage starting at 7:10 here on 580 WCHS. It's 83 degrees in the capital city. I'm Jack Carlson, 580 WCHS.
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19: With an update of sports, I'm Joe Mercado on 580 WCHS. One of the positions with the most returning talent on the Marshall football team this fall is the group of wide receivers. Senior wideout Adrian Norton finished tied for first on the Thundering Herd roster with 5 touchdown catches last year. He also caught 27 passes for 363 yards while averaging over 13 yards per reception.
20: And the receiver room is deep, especially with the outside guys. I mean, we got guys from all over the East Coast and stuff like that, and there's some ball players that we have in this room, and any given Saturday, I mean, any given day, any given rack throughout practice, I mean, we got guys making plays, like, across the field, so it's a great room. There's a lot of skill in this room.
19: After a day off, the Reds are set to return to action tonight. Cincinnati will open a 3-game set at the Chicago White Sox with Nick Lodolo set to take the hill for the Reds. With this update of sports, I'm Joe Mercado on 580 WCHS.
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1: 27 minutes until 5 o'clock. I'm Dale Cooper. You're listening to Metro News Hotline. Thanks for tuning in. On this Tuesday afternoon, here in the Kanawha Valley anyway, we have a little bit of a pause in weather coming through the area. And it's interesting to look outside right now, and it's either the calm before or after the storm, or maybe both. I'm not sure which. So be aware of your

0: the weather forecast and keep it keep your head on a swivel, because there's some high water out there and there's more rain coming. So you just want to be aware of that. Steve Whittington from Select Cards and Collectibles joining us here in just a second. We're going to talk about building an elite collection on whatever it is that you're collecting. Going to get some tips and pointers and professional advice from Steve Whittington from Select Cards and Collectibles, which will work out just fine. But before we go to him, let's go ahead and roll out today's question of the day. Question of the day today has to do with collectibles, as it turns out, and I want to know a couple things about your collectibles. Recently, a storage box in Wisconsin turned up nearly 100 copies of a previously unknown Super Mario Brothers Duck Hunt cartridge. The seller claimed Nintendo sent them to be melted down for gold, but they survived, and they are still intact to today. Experts say that the sticker, the screws, the manual, and the motherboard are all different from known printings, making it one of the most documented games in preservation history with zero prior sightings. Some copies are pristine enough to earn the first ever PSA 10 grade for an NES cartridge. Three of them had to auction this month with estimates in the millions. The Selango Law question of the day today is, what's a lost collectible from your past you wish you still had, either for value or sentimentality? Either for value or sentimentality. We do have some responses online for this. Let's get to those. Let's see. Hey, Coop, I wish I still had the signed baseball card by Babe Ruth that my grandmother accidentally threw away when she was cleaning out her basement. Ugh. Yeah, Ugg is right, man. A Babe Ruth card? That's pretty good. Let's see. This is the guy that sent me the information on the Roberto Clemente bat. His response to me wondering if this was actually a signed bat or a printed bat. Eons ago, my dad's employer chartered a bus to the Pirates game for all their employees and kids. It was bat day, and they gave every kid a miniature wooden bat. I actually got Roberto Clemente's signature on his. And then, of course, as a kid, when I get home, I use it to bat gravel thrown up in the air. And that bat is not in very good shape anymore. So that's, yeah, that'll happen.
1: That's Heartbreak City right there.
0: That's pretty bad. From the 304-541, my He-Man collection. I don't know I don't know what He-Man does these days, but my He-Man collection.
1: You know, I feel like a lot of that 80s and 90s nostalgia stuff, though, is really popular, yeah. Especially on, like, eBay and auction sites.
0: Yeah, I know. That's interesting. I don't know how that goes. But let's get some information from the professional. Let's get Steve Whittington in here. And I actually have a question for Steve as well from a caller that left us one. But, Steve, thanks for joining us today on The Big Show.
2: Hey, no problem, guys. How you guys doing?
0: Can't complain at all, man. Things are going pretty good, even without the grand poobah here who's vacationing down in Florida, but we won't begrudge him that.
2: Yeah, he's probably looking at the record store anyway.
0: I guarantee you that he probably is. He texted me just a little bit ago on something unrelated. I should have asked him what vinyl store he was in, because that's probably exactly what he was doing. Before we get to a couple of the questions, Steve, I have to ask you, as a professional collector, is there anything that you remember from like your childhood that you wish you still had?
2: I collect a lot of Star Wars stuff and toys and memorabilia, and I had some good stuff in the early 80s, but it didn't survive the wars we had with it in my backyard with my brother. So we had a lot of lighter fluid and rocks and slingshots, and we treated it pretty rough, but I wish I had all that stuff back.
0: No, I am so right with you there, because my Star Wars stuff was all played with. I mean, I had a lot of it, but it was played with hard. And so, I mean, you had faces half melted off. You had, I would just get lighters and melt them just to make them look damaged. You know, this stormtrooper needs to have a blaster mark on him or whatever. And you would do that. I remember years and years ago when my grandmother's house had been in and out of the family, and they bought it and got it back into the family, and it had never been properly cleaned out in the basement. So I went in and cleaned out the basement of that house, and it actually had a bunch of my old stuff still in it through other owners and everything else, where it just never got properly cleaned out. But it was all like water damaged and destroyed. But one of the things I found in there was the Millennium Falcon that was just completely ripped out, all the cardboard, and it was just like the shell of the Millennium Falcon. But the Falcon itself was still together, and I couldn't believe it. I was like, well, there's one thing that sort of survived.
2: Yeah, sort of.
0: Sort of survived. So I had a question for you, Steve. We had somebody that, with my question of the day, they were relating something that they wish they still had. And it got me curious as to if there's anything that they can do about this. This is from the caller who said that they have a deflated basketball from 1958 signed by Jerry West and the WVU basketball team who won the championship at the Kentucky Invitational. It also had Adolph Ruff's signature on it. The problem is that the bladder inside has rotted over the years, and so it's flat now, and he wishes that he took better care of it. And my question on something like that is, as whatever value that it has, does the fact that the bladder inside the ball deteriorated affect it that much? Is there any way to repair that for a collector, to that a collector would be happy with it?
2: Yeah, you can absolutely repair that stuff. I mean, it does affect the value because, I mean, we know what old leather looks like when it starts getting really weathered and when it loses the bladder inside of it, it starts creasing real bad. But, you know, with collectibles nowadays, the market is, you know, it's such a hot market and there's so much money involved. A lot of people have crossed over into curators and art curators, and I've had stuff myself. I had a poster that got damaged in shipping that was signed by Michael Jordan, and it was pretty valuable. And I got the insurance claim on it, but they allowed me to buy it back. So I sent it to somebody in Chicago who restores paintings, and it wasn't very expensive for them to restore it. And to me, you know, that's not a bad option. I know somebody who's also restored a leather football helmet from the 1930s, and it was in really deplorable condition, and they got it restored and, you know, retained a ton of value on it by doing that. Plus, it just looked a lot better.
0: Yeah, I imagine that if you're somebody that enjoys what you're collecting as well, that's a great sort of a blending of the two things. It's like, okay, maybe it's not an absolute original condition, but if I can get it restored a little bit so it looks good in display or something like that and still retain some of the value, that seems like a pretty good needle to thread.
2: Absolutely. I mean, you got to think too, you know, a lot of the stuff's organic, like you're talking about, you know, so, you know, leather gloves, bats, basketballs, it's all organic material. So it does have, you know, a half-life. It's going to start to rot away. So preserving it, if you didn't preserve it right, you know, when you're on the head of the lifespan of it, when it starts getting on the back end of the lifespan of it, you need to take precautions to it. Now, you know, you saw people that shellacked old baseballs back in the 30s and 40s. That wasn't the proper way to go about that. But, you know, cool, dark areas for autographs, you know, what color the background is, what kind of Sharpies you use, all that stuff matters in collectibles. And it's very important that if you don't go the right route and you have a red ink signature on something white, things like that, it's going to fade in 10 or 20 years if you do not take precautions. So just do some research or text me and I'll tell you how to restore that stuff or to get it restored for you.
0: That's sort of what I wanted to talk about a little bit today is some of those tips, just like what you were talking about. Jeff Jenkins was in here at the beginning of the show, and I rolled the question the day out to him, and he was talking about a baseball that he had from the 1976 Cincinnati Reds where the entire team signed the baseball. But the problem was he was, I think he said, in sixth grade or whatever it was, and didn't really know what he was doing. So he still owns the baseball today. The baseball itself is in pretty good shape, but the ink has completely faded off of the thing. Yeah. And I mean, you don't get two shots at that. I mean, if you don't use the right materials to start with, that could eventually happen to you. So what are some of the things if you're looking to get a ball signed? Is it completely Sharpies? Does it matter if it's a fatter one or a thinner one? Like, what are the things you should look into?
2: Yeah, I mean, you definitely want a Sharpie or something that's made for autographs. You want to try and stay away from white backgrounds if you can, unless it's, you know, a paper product. If it's white panel footballs and things like that, they never really last a long term. It Sharpie goes better on a dark background, even though it might not be as eye-catching and popping. But the sunlight, the UV will attack that white. It'll raise that ink up out of there. And sometimes things are a wash, you know, just like Jeff Jenkins' ball. Me and Stout bought a Babe Ruth autographed baseball, and it was so bad condition. It was certified. It was legit. But it was in so bad a condition, we couldn't salvage it. And it was better just to sell it in the condition it was and move on from it as to try and spend money to restore it. Because once it gets to a certain point, you can't get the autographs back, and there's no way to restore an autograph. But storing them properly, you want to store them out of direct UV light. I mean, don't put anything by a window, you know, even a picture you have in your house. If a natural sunlight is coming in and hitting it, it's going to eat it alive. But, you know, your lights in your house are okay, but you still want to be precautious to what kind of bulbs you're putting in there. And, you know, if it's something you only want to bring out and you want to hold its historical value or just its monetary value, store it in a dark place, you know, shelves, closets, things like that, where no light hits it at all, and just bring it out when you want to show it to somebody. That's the best way to make it last as long as it can.
0: If somebody really has the money to start investing into trying to create an elite collection, they're trying to put together a set of baseball cards that's highly sought after, or they're really going after some memorabilia that are, you know, we're talking into maybe the six figures or even further, something like that. Somebody really

0: has money to spend on things like that. But maybe this hasn't been something they've done their whole life. Like they've found a passion for it later on. What's some of the like how do you keep from getting scammed? Or do you go with brokers who you know are legit, that have reputations? Don't go to, you know, answer Craigslist deals or something. I mean, do you just want to stay with what's known?
1: It's a little bit of both. So obviously, I mean, research with anything else. I mean, there's tons of resources now on the internet to get information you need for your collection. And, you know, we've always told people, have a game plan of what you want. If you want to collect, you know, Hall of Fame football or basketball people from UK or something, have some sort of an idea so you're not jumping around all over the place, because it's just like shopping. You know, you see something shiny and you buy it, and then 6 months later you're like, why did I buy that? I don't know why. So go into it with a plan, and then, you know, try and stay with the companies. When you research, you're going to realize that the grading companies for the cards, like PSA and Beckett and even SGC, that's the stuff you want to buy. You don't ever want to buy it graded in a holder that's, you know, one of the off three or four brands, because then there's a good chance it's been trimmed or altered or, you know, wasn't even graded to begin with. Be very cautious buying raw cards. I mean, it's okay to buy raw cards at a mall show for $30-$40, but, you know, I would not pay $3,000-$4,000 for a raw card unless I absolutely knew what I was buying or had somebody there that could show me, you know, that I'm not getting ripped off and the card hadn't been altered. With memorabilia, same thing. You want to stay with the big companies, Mounted Memories, UDA, Fanatics, companies who have a history of it. I mean, there's a lot of auctions I go look at where they're selling like a Kobe. And the old homage that the price is too good to be true. If you see a Kobe Bryant autograph for $199, it's fake. I mean, just be realistic with yourself. You know, it's that kind of stuff happens to people all the time. And I see the sales, you know, we see them all the time buying the stuff, and they come to the shop and be like, hey, I just bought this Kobe for $200. And I'm like, yeah, but, you know, it's look at it. It's not even what a signature really looks like, or it was signed in 2023. So come on now. And it's, you got to be careful with that kind of stuff.
0: Last thing I'll get you out of here on, because I think that the pieces of information that you share are so worthwhile and little nuggets that people can hide away. Mistakes that people make. Is there something super common or something that if one thing you'd like to tell every collector, maybe, that do not do this or avoid trying to do this because you'll get yourself in trouble? Is there any one thing that you see people do or a category of things that you see people do that you just need to caution them on?
1: Absolutely. So the number one thing we tell everybody is don't buy into the hype. It's okay to collect people or buy memorabilia or anything else for people you like and want. But when you buy things at their pinnacle because they're on the news, everybody else is buying them, it drops the price up. If you're buying Tom Brady's rookie card the night he gets inducted into the Hall of Fame off eBay, you're going to be paying 60% more than what you would have paid for it 3 months later or 3 months before that. People do that all the time. They see something on ESPN where Caitlin Clark just dropped 30 or 40 points. They go straight to the internet. There's tons of bids, tons of auctions, and everybody else is doing the same thing you do. So our theory is, if you're going to hold long-term, buy things out of sport. Right now, you need to be buying football stuff, or maybe it's a little late for football, but basketball. Buy your baseball stuff, you know, after the World Series, when the prices drop a little bit. If Otani or Judge goes out and has a four-home-run game, don't go on the internet and buy his rookie card that night. You're going to pay 3X for it, and you're going to pay for it 2 months from now. You're going to see the price drop considerably.
0: Man, that's great tips and stuff that people need to be aware of if they're getting into this, at whatever level of the game they're in, but always great tips to for folks to live by. And Steve, thanks a bunch for your time. As always, great expert advice for building up elite card collections and advice on how to take care of your stuff. We'll check in with you next time. We really appreciate your time.
1: All right, appreciate it, guys. You guys have any questions, man, just reach out to me.
0: We sure will, Steve. Thanks a bunch. 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
5: 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That's the vision from Meta founder Mark Zuckerberg in a new essay where he envisions a future where anyone could have what he calls invention superpowers. He also pushes for making AI

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7: There's heavy congestion on I-77 North and I-64 West in Charleston. There are also reports of high water across the state. To find more information about your area, go to wv511.org. 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
9: It is 8 minutes to the top of the hour. It's time to do On This Date. We run down the list of things, of birthdays and events that have happened on this date. On this date in 1983, Chris Hemsworth, the Australian actor from Thor and the Avengers, was born in Melbourne, Victoria, Australia. He's 43 today. Here's a clip of him from a few years ago crashing the weather forecasts on a live hit during Today Australia.
10: 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Let's check your weekend weather now with Lauren Phillips. Hi, Loz.
11: Hi, Beck. I am in Scone this morning. I've been telling you all morning, I'm in the horse capital of Australia, but I was yet to find a horse, so I thought I should hot-foot it up to one of the horse studs and check out the beautiful...
12: Heard you talking about looking for some horses. There's a bunch down here, actually, which I've noticed in the paddock. What are you doing?
11: Well, we're doing the weather for the Today Show, and I often get teased about not having the best presenting skills or pronunciation. You want to help me out?
12: Yeah, let's mispronounce all of these. All right. Cairns, possible shower, 28. Townsville, sunny, good, 28 as well. Sunshine Coast, shower or two, 22. So maybe get a raincoat ready there.
11: No good for Melbourne again.
12: Melbourne, okay. Rain increasing, 16.
11: Having a shocker in Melbourne. What about a shout-out to our friends in Melbourne who are locked down?
12: Hello, all my friends in Melbourne. I'm from Melbourne. I'm a Victorian. But that rain, get your brollies out as well, I reckon.
9: So, you know, you just crash in the weather forecast. Not a terrible thing. He seems like a nice guy. He's always seemed like a nice guy and everything that I've ran across with him. In 1949, Eric Carmen, the rocker, was born. You know his hit. I'm sure you know his hit. Here it is, All by Myself.

0: all this, I was like, Cartman doesn't have a real birthday. All right, we got to the hook. That's what we needed here. Let's see. On this date in 1973, American Graffiti, directed by George Lucas, opens in cinemas across the United States.
1: I can't stand it, man. I can dig it.
2: It's one of those great old movies about romance, racing, and rock and roll.
1: Oh, American Graffiti.

0: Where were you in 62?
1: That trailer really doesn't do the movie much justice. It's a good movie.
2: Where were you in 62?
1: Yeah, no doubt. On this date in 1956, Elvis releases Don't Be Cruel. We don't get nearly enough Elvis on this show, so we're going to take the king to the break. You're listening to Hotline on Metro News. We'll be back after this.
0: True heart is true. Baby, if I made you mad for something I might have said.
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12: Number 5. In Reds history, that can only call to mind one player, Johnny Bench, whose number 5 was retired on this August 11, 1984, after his 16-year career. Johnny had hung up his glove a year earlier, and the Reds wasted no time in honoring Bench. He was the first Reds player to ever have their number retired. The only other Red to have a number retired before Bench was manager Fred Hutchinson. Bench's parents were on hand, along with a big crowd at the pregame ceremonies at Riverfront. Fans hung banners off the stadium facade, and one said, JB, number 5 forever. And so it will be. Johnny Bench and number 5, honored for all time this August 11, 1984, this date in Reds baseball.
11: This date in Reds baseball is brought to you by the Cincinnati Reds Hall of Fame and Museum, presented by Dinsmore. Celebrating greatness, preserving history, providing inspiration.
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1: Well, that's going to do it for us in hour number 2. Man, this show's going by pretty quick, if I do say so. Coming up next hour, Daniel Woods is going to join us at the top of the hour, and we're going to talk about the Mountain East Conference, and he is the play-by-play voice of West Virginia State, and so we'll get a specific look at West Virginia State. I'll be joined by Don Wilson at the bottom of the hour to talk about insuring that elite collection. So how to ensure that elite.
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15: From ABC News, I'm Michelle Franzen. In Western Colombia, a race to find survivors after yesterday's major earthquake. More than 220 people have died. Hundreds of others are listed as missing. ABC's Faith Abube is in Medellin with...
16: At least 61 buildings collapsed and over 1,600 homes damaged or destroyed. Residents seen fleeing as structures around them crumbled. In Cali, at least 20 buildings collapsed, falling to the ground. Rescuers using their bare hands and buckets to scoop debris as they search for any signs of life.
15: Robert Gilman, a U.S. Marine and veteran, released from a Russian prison today. President Trump calling it a humanitarian effort after he spoke to Russia's president. ABC's Patrick Reeval with details.
17: 32-year-old Robert Gilman is now on his way back to the U.S. after a four-year ordeal held in a Russian prison. Gilman was imprisoned while he was visiting Russia after he was accused of kicking a police officer. And his family and the U.S. government say those charges were essentially trumped up.
15: Gilman's family says he was abused and is gravely ill. The White House is not confirming or denying reports by the Washington Post on a plan to protect President Trump from an Iranian threat following last month's NATO summit in Turkey. The Post says the president was secretly shuttled off Air Force One on a catering truck and moved to a military jet. Here's ABC's Martha Raddatz.
18: All three planes, the Qatari gifted jet, the Legacy Air Force One carrying staff and press, and the military craft reportedly carrying the president, landed in Britain. It's there that the president is reportedly secreted back on to the Legacy aircraft, where he was seen by cameras again deplaning and boarding the Qatari gifted jet.
15: Tornado warnings in the Chicago area forcing the evacuation of workers at Midway Airport's air traffic control tower today. 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
21: Good evening. It's 5:03 and 81 degrees in the capital city. I'm Jack Carlson in the 580 WCHS radio newsroom. Your Metro News AccuWeather forecast: rainy conditions expected to return later tonight, a low of 69 degrees. Heavy rain and stormy weather sweeping through the Mountain State today. Counties have made preparations for those storms. Kanawha County Emergency Management Director C.W. Sigmund says the county has done a good job removing obstructions from drainage areas.
22: Some areas we had the issues with last week weren't this bad so far. This rain here might change that. We got that in the planning office at the county, have somebody dedicated to trying to keep these culverts and bridges and all that stuff from damming up the streams. That seems to be helping.
21: There's a flood warning through 6:15 tonight in Kanawha, Roan, Jackson, Mason, and Putnam counties. A historic log cabin is on the move again. The Ruffner cabin is being relocated to the Malden community in Kanawha County. Lewisburg resident Mark Bowe, who hosted the show Barnwood Builders on the Magnolia Network, has been contracted for the job.
23: It's surreal. I mean, so I grew up in Glasgow, and we'd drive by and I'd see that cabin, and then we'd stop and have a picnic or just get out and play around the cabin when I was a kid.
21: The cabin originally sat along Kanawha Boulevard in Charleston. Appalachian Power is backing off of plans to purchase Black Diamond Power. Black Diamond serves 5,000 customers in Raleigh, Boone, and Clay counties. Appalachian Power says it's not continuing discussions to buy Black Diamond because Black Diamond is in acquisition talks with a third party. Legislative interim committees continuing tonight here in Charleston. They're discussing the school clothing vouchers program right now. It's been the subject of much concern this summer. Governor Patrick Morrissey's administration opened the applications 20 days late this year and shut it down after only 7 days. We'll have more this evening at WVMetroNews.com. Your Metro News AccuWeather forecast. Chances for thunderstorms continuing into the evening, a low of 69. More thunderstorms tomorrow, a high of 83 degrees. It's 84 degrees now in the capital city. I'm Jack Carlson, 580 WCHS, the voice of Charleston.
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0: With your traffic update, I'm Ryan Nicholson. There's a tree down at 4200 Chesterfield Avenue in Charleston. There are also reports of high water across the state. For more information about your area, go to WV511.org. Once again, from the WCHS Traffic Studios, I'm Ryan Nicholson.
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1: It is hour number three. I don't have a rhyme for that. I need to come every day. I open with that. I'm like, I need, and it's just we.
2: Whoop de dee.
1: I don't know. Like, I don't know.
2: What does he say there?
1: I don't think we rhyme in hour three.
2: He's really missing an opportunity there. I think he needs to. I mean, it's been 13 years.
1: Yeah,
2: it's time.
1: See, hour number three over when radio, it's free.
2: I don't know. We'll have to work on that.
1: I'll leave the poetry up to the grand poobah, I guess. I'm not going to work on that. Dave Weekly will be back on Monday, of course. I'm Dale Cooper. That's Matt Murphy filling in today. I'm going to have a great discussion coming up in just a second. Daniel Woods is going to join us from Metro News. He is the voice of West Virginia State Sports and also just knows a lot about the MEC. So we're going to talk about the MEC and West Virginia State just a little bit. It was a great football season last year for the MEC, and with Daniel's help, we'll recap some of that. But there was a great march to the conference championship between Frostburg State and Charleston, and there was some great games, some great players are in the league. We're going to recap all of that, getting ready for the MEC season that's coming up here, and what we're going to expect for that. We'll play some in or out at 5:25, and then at 5:33, Don Wilson is going to join me. He is a independent agent with Capital Insurance here in Charleston, and he has a great presentation talking about protecting your collectibles. And we just did a segment earlier in the show about how to become an elite collector, or some advice on how to become an elite collector if you're going to really put some money into these things. And I'm going to talk to Don a little bit about how to protect that investment. If you're going to put all the work in and you're going to get these high dollar items and things like that, you want to protect it the right way. And I learned a lot from Don through various conversations we've had and shows that we've done in the past. And so I'm going to have him on this program so he can share some of that information with you, because I think that it's really very important. Learning about, you want to go to specialists to take care of your special items. You know, generalists don't always work. And so from an insurance standpoint, Don will explain some of that to us. So that'll come up at 5:30. If you have any questions for him, you're welcome to weigh in on those as well. So looking forward to this last hour for you. Let's go ahead and reset our question of the day before we get to Daniel Woods. We've had some responses to this. We'll get into those a little bit later on. But since we're talking about collectibles today, I ran across this story where a Wisconsin storage box turned up and had nearly 100 copies of a previously unknown version of Super Mario's brother and Duck Hunt. It's under a configuration that's never been seen before, which makes it one of the most documented games in preservation history with zero prior sightings. Some copies are pristine enough to earn the first ever PSA 10 grade for an NES cartridge. Those three are headed to auction this month with estimates to be in the millions. In the millions! For NES cartridges, the Selango Law question of the day today is, what's a lost collectible from your past that you wish you still had? A lost collectible from your past you wish you still had.

0: for either value or sentimentality. Text 304-825-5304. Let's go ahead and talk to Daniel Woods from Metro News about some happenings in the MEC this year. Daniel, how you doing today?
1: I'm doing great. How are you?
0: I'm doing okay. Sorry to make you burn the candle on both ends a little bit, but I appreciate you taking some time out to talk to us a little bit about the upcoming MEC season.
1: No worries at all. I'm always happy to preach the good word of the Mountain East Conference.
0: Well, I want to talk a little bit specifically about state here in just a second, but I wanted to just kind of recap what last season was like in the MEC. It was really a very compelling season. There was a war for a lot of the season between Frostburg and Charleston. They had that that classic overtime game that Frostburg won that was the de facto conference championship game, really. It was just a great season for the MEC, a lot of great players, most of them returning. It looks very good for the MEC coming into this season.
1: You're right, and you really start with that Frostburg State team coming off of a conference championship, coming off of an appearance in the Division II playoffs, and I'm starting my preparations for this season. I've been following these teams and what they have returning from a year ago, and that Frostburg State team, man, they're not going to miss a beat. They've got their top three rushers back. Owen Doyle and KJ Smothers were the 1-2 punch for them last year. They had a little bit of a situation at quarterback where they thought Miles Fulton was going to be their starter. He got hurt. Jordan Brooks stepped in, started most of the year, and was phenomenal. He's back, and they return a ton on the defensive side of the ball. But you're right, last year was so much fun because that Frostburg team had so much talent. The University of Charleston, like you said, was right there with them down to the end. They overcame an injury to their quarterback, Ian Hamrick, where he was out for a handful of games and stayed in that conference race. And there were a handful of teams that had a pathway to a conference championship right down to the final few weeks, and it was Frostburg that deservingly, I think, won out in the end.
0: Looking at the season as it's stacking up for you this year, I mean, there's a lot of great returning players. I think that that most of the individual returning players in the league are coming back, except for Charleston's defensive player of the year, Aiden Miller, who I think played linebacker. He's not coming back. But West Liberty's offensive player of the year, Hunter Patterson, is going to be back. And then West Virginia State, you know very well, offensive player of the year, Devin Cox at wide receiver. He's going to be back. There's a lot of individual talent in this league that's going to be fun to watch.
1: There's no question. And a lot of the young guys that emerged last year are making their way back. Like you said, Devin Cox burst onto the scene for West Virginia State. They thought he was going to be a redshirt at the beginning of the year with the way that their running back situation worked out. But Justin Pessoa, who was their returning all-conference guy, went down with an ankle injury early in the season. They were able to get him on a medical redshirt, and Devin Cox stepped up as a true freshman and was incredible. Dylan Newman, who was the defensive freshman of the year, is still in the Mountain East, but he's changing schools. He played at Wheeling last year. He committed back in December to transfer to West Virginia Wesleyan to play under Mike Keller, who's the first-year head coach there. And then you look up and down, you've got another guy moving within the conference to that West Virginia Wesleyan program. Jeremiah King was a first-team All-State, or rather a first-team All-Conference running back last year that goes from Glenville State to Wesleyan. West Virginia State has Malik Baker back as a first-team All-Conference selection, and a lot of guys on defense as well. What I will say is you look at a Division II conference like this, and you consider how many guys from this league are on Division I rosters at this point. Leonard Farrow from Oak Hill ran for almost 1,700 yards at Fairmont State. He's at Florida Atlantic now. Hunter Patterson from West Liberty, an Oak Glen High School product, is in the running back room at Old Dominion. Amari Airy from West Virginia State led the league in receiving. He's at Idaho State. So this is a talented league year in and year out, and I think we're going to see even more.
2: The National Weather Service in Charleston, West Virginia has issued a severe thunderstorm warning for Boyd County in northeastern Kentucky, Lawrence County in northeastern Kentucky, Greenup County in northeastern Kentucky, Carter County in northeastern Kentucky, Lawrence County in southeastern Ohio, Cabell County in central West Virginia, northwestern Mingo County in southern West Virginia, southwestern Putnam County in western West Virginia, Lincoln County in central West Virginia, northwestern Logan County in southern West Virginia, Wayne County in western West Virginia, until 6:30 p.m. Eastern Daylight Time. At 5:11 p.m. Eastern Daylight Time, severe thunderstorms were located along a line extending from near Clarktown to 7 miles northeast of Camp Dix to

0: Triplet, moving southeast at 50 miles per hour. Hazard, 70 miles per hour wind gusts. Source, radar indicated. Impact, expect considerable tree damage. Damage is likely to mobile homes, roofs, and outbuildings. Locations impacted include Huntington, Ashland, Ironton, Grayson, Louisa, Coal Grove, Olive Hill, Wayne, Helen, Chesapeake, Proctorville, Blaine, Beach Fork State Park, Cannonsburg, Lake Vesuvius, Grayson Lake State Park, Yatesville Lake State Park, Carter Caves State Park, Barbersville, and Kenova. This includes the following highways: Interstate 64 in Kentucky between mile markers 150 and 191. Interstate 64 in West Virginia between mile markers 1 and 26.
1: Jeff Castile, he was on Rich Rodriguez's staff last year at WVU. They've got a bunch of transfers in. That team's going to be a lot of fun. And then I got to give a shout out to West Virginia State. I mean, they finished 5-6 last year, but were a handful of plays away from 7 or 8 wins probably. You return an all-conference quarterback in Caleb Jackson and 3 running backs that have been all-conference selections at some point in their career. Mentioned Justin Pessoa is back from that ankle injury last year. Devin Cox was the league's freshman of the year. And then JoJo Restall was actually your leading rusher last season and a second-team all-conference pick. So there's a lot of returning talent in this league and a lot of teams that have a chance to make some noise.
2: Yeah, I was looking at Hunter Patterson's numbers. And man, for a guy that played for a team that that for the year anyway, they went 3-8, 3-5 in the conference, playing for West Liberty, but he was the only Division II running back that had over 1,000 yards rushing and 400 yards receiving. He's a multi-tool coming out of the backfield there. If you could build a little bit more offense around him and maybe play a little defense, you're not that far away from making a little bit of a run.
1: Yeah, that West Liberty program, I think, is headed in an interesting direction because they've hired a new head coach this year, Chad Salisbury, who comes over from California, University of Pennsylvania, terrific Pennsylvania State Athletic Conference program. He's a longtime assistant there, longtime offensive mind in Division II. And if anybody's going to scheme it up for some athletes, that's the kind of guy that's going to do it. And again, that's a program that's got some energy behind it, has some talent coming in the door. And it's a rich recruiting area getting up there into the Northern Panhandle where you can get into Western Pennsylvania and Eastern Ohio, as well as programs here in West Virginia, like where Hunter Patterson came from at Oak Glen. So it's going to be an interesting first year, I think, for West Liberty. That's a program that has the resources to make something happen pretty quickly.
2: Daniel Woods is joining us. He is from Metro News. He's the voice of West Virginia State Athletics and also just general knowledge of the MEC. I want to give you a shot to talk about State just a little bit. Like you said, really a pretty good football team last year where they had, I listened to a lot of your games and a lot of situations, just one or two plays, a turnover here or there, something away, just a little bit away from having a couple more wins last season. What's your kind of overall, not necessarily expectation, but what are you looking forward to in covering West Virginia State football this year?
1: So I want to see this team run the football, and that was really where the strengths emerged over the second half of last season. There were times last year, and John Pennington, if he's out there listening, I know will appreciate me saying this. John Pennington is a coach that is going to do whatever he feels it takes to win. And if that means, and this is a real thing that happened last year, if that means putting 7 offensive linemen on the field at once, he is going to do that. There were times last year with 6 and 7 offensive linemen on the field for West Virginia State. Like I said, you've got those 3 all-conference running backs. Caleb Jackson is a legitimate dual-threat quarterback, and you've got 3 offensive linemen returning that started last year, plus a pretty solid group, including some transfers to try to fill those other 2 spots. So I think West Virginia State, they're going to come at you pretty heavy with that run game this year, and I'm excited to see it.
2: Man, I'm looking forward to it as well. Football's right around the corner. I'm getting kind of pumped to see it. Looking forward to your game broadcast this year. Daniel's going to be doing games in Charleston on 107.3 The Beat, and he will have color analysis this year by Hollis Lewis. So that's going to be a great broadcast team that you guys are going to put together.
1: I have to say, I'm incredibly excited to have Hollis Lewis alongside, not just a very obviously public-facing member of the community, but also a West Virginia State alum, a native of the Kanawha Valley, and somebody who really understands what being a Yellow Jacket's all about, and we're really excited to have him along.
2: Yeah, that's going to be fun. Can't wait for that. Can't wait for the MEC season and for Daniel Woods to be calling West Virginia State games. That's all on board coming up later on this month. Daniel, can you stick around and play some In or Out? You don't have to, but you're more than welcome to if you want to.
1: Sure.
2: All right, let's have Daniel on for In or Out. Ryan and Matt are here as well, so we'll take a break and be back right after this with In or Out.
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4: This is a Bloomberg Money Minute. Sky-high home prices, elevated mortgage rates, combining to send sales of existing homes in July down by almost 2% from the month prior, hitting a three-month low. Wall Street today closing lower after oil was back above $83 a barrel. Earlier reports out of Pakistan that a deal to reopen the Strait of Hormuz was close did not result in anything, and that spike in oil prices fueling worries about inflation going higher. That's ahead of a key report out on Wednesday on consumer prices. On Wall Street, that pushed the Dow 184 points lower, the Nasdaq down 160, the S&P today lost 25 points. China slapping a more than 50% tariff on imports of American pecans. This comes just weeks ahead of a summit between President Trump and Xi Jinping of China in Washington. And Domino's getting personal. The chain says a lot of its customers don't want to share a pizza, so now it's serving up individual-sized rectangular pies called Domino's. Tom Busby, Bloomberg.
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16: There's only one accident to report on. That's at 2401 Washington Street East in Charleston. There are reports of high water all across the state. For more information about your area, go to WV511.org. 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
2: It is 523. You are listening to Metro News Hotline. I'm Dale Cooper, and it is time to play In or Out. We play this game every day. We have three categories of topics which change daily. We start with food, we go to gut reaction, we end up with celebrity. And joining me today, we have Ryan Nicholson coming back from Local Jurassic. How you doing, Ryan?
17: I'm good.
2: Thanks for coming back. And Matt Murphy is here as well, producing today. How you doing, Matt? And I think Daniel Woods has stayed over from his time talking about MEC with me in the previous segment. You all right there, Daniel?
1: Right here.
2: All right, we're ready to go then. We're going to play a little in or out, and we start with...

0: with food. And today we're going to talk about apple butter coffee cake creamer. 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
1: Listen, all of those things individually are great.
0: Sure.
1: I don't quite understand why you have to mix them all together and put them into a bottle. That's just a little bit too much for me.
0: Why apple butter coffee cake? Why not just apple butter?
1: I'm sorry, I'm out.
0: You're out.
1: I'm out.
0: All right. Ryan, what do you think about apple butter coffee cake creamer?
2: I'm sorry, say that to me again.
0: Apple butter coffee cake creamer. Yeah.
2: I'm just having trouble processing that amount of words.
0: I know that it's really difficult.
2: Yeah, but you know, I don't drink coffee, so I have no use for creamer.
0: All right.
2: So I'll be out.
0: All right, Daniel. Well, this limited edition creamer arrives in a 32-ounce bottle, priced at $4.79, available only for the fall season, so you better hurry up and get it. Daniel, apple butter coffee cake creamer, in or out?
3: Well, first of all, apple butter coffee cake creamer just makes me think of the line from the SpongeBob SquarePants movie, Bubble Blow and Double Babies. But what I will have to say is summer is my favorite season, but fall is my favorite set of flavors, so I am in.
0: Oh, there we go. You'll be happy to know that International Delight is also returning its pumpkin spice creamer in three different sizes.
3: Even better.
0: I am, if they would have stopped at apple butter, I might have been in on this. But the other words, I mean, I don't need all that. I'm going to be slightly out just because I'm with Daniel. I kind of like apple butter, and so I'm interested in that. But this is just a lot to take in. Okay, for gut reaction, Maybelle Blair threw out the ceremonial first pitch at the Women's Pro Baseball League debut over the weekend, marking the return of women's professional baseball after 70 years. Blair played in the original All-American Girls Professional Baseball League, which disbanded in 1954 after the war. The Los Angeles Queens this weekend defeated the New York Heights 10-8. Maybelle Blair, Matt, in or out?
1: This is kind of a cool story, right?
0: Yeah, that's what I thought. That's why I squeezed it in there.
1: I'd actually kind of like to see professional women's baseball.
0: I agree.
1: Yeah, I think it would be tons of fun. If you've ever been to a women's softball game, I mean, they are scary good.
0: Oh,
1: so,
0: I know, yeah.
1: Yeah, I'm in on this. Absolutely, I'm in on her.
0: What do you think, Ryan? Maybelle Blair, original baseball player from the Women's Pro Baseball League.
2: Well, you know, if women's basketball can get as popular as it has in recent years, and I'm sure baseball can do the same, so I'll be in.
0: Excellent. Daniel, Maybelle turns 100 years old this coming January. Maybelle Blair, Daniel, in or out?
3: Well, first of all, I would imagine that she would echo what Tom Hanks had to say, which is, of course, there's no crying in baseball.
0: No crying in baseball!
3: Particularly in women's baseball, so I am in.
0: Absolutely. I thought this was the sweetest story when I saw it. There's a videos available online, so you can check it out if you want to see her do this. But Maybelle Blair, yeah, gotta be in. Absolutely. All right, our celebrity today is John Hamm. I didn't know this, but John Hamm is going to be a first-time dad at 55. So props to that. 10 years older than I was when I became a dad. So props to that. Of course, John Hamm is made most famous by Mad Men that he was in from 2007 to 2015 as Don Draper. And he's getting ready to come out in American Hostage, a 70-set series with Giovanni Ribisi, who I haven't heard from in a long time. Matt, John Hamm, in or out?
1: So this is kind of out of my wheelhouse because I don't do a lot of TV. But I will say that his Wikipedia bio says internationally considered to be a sex symbol.
0: Yes.
1: So I guess I gotta be in because okay. The guy's good looking, right?
0: There you go, yeah, right.
1: What else is there? I don't know.
0: Ryan, John Hamm, in or out?
2: Sure, I'll be in. I'm sure he was in a Muppet project at some point.
0: American Hostage, the movie that's coming out with him in it, sounds pretty good. It's a true crime thriller premiering September 20th. Hamm plays Fred Heckman, an Indianapolis radio reporter in 1977 who gets pulled into a real hostage crisis when Tony Chrysisis, furious over a mortgage dispute, takes an executive hostage with a shotgun wired to his neck and demands to be interviewed on air. So that's the plot of the movie. It actually sounds pretty good and it kind of fits in with what we do here. Daniel, John Hamm, in or out?
3: Yeah, radio reporter held hostage kind of cuts a little close to the bone.
0: A little on the nose, right?
3: Here, right here. But what I will say is 100% in on John Hamm.
0: Yeah, man, I am in on John Hamm. I'm in on this movie, to be honest with you. I love radio movies, and this may not necessarily be technically a radio movie, but this sounds like something that I would really like to get into. By the way, if you're into radio movies, Pontypool, really great one. Daniel, thanks for your time. I really appreciate it.
3: Thank you.
0: All right, we'll take a break and be back after this. 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
4: Good evening. It's 5:30 and 81 degrees in the capital city. I'm Jack Carlson in the 580 WCHS radio newsroom. We're keeping an eye on the skies tonight. There has been some heavy rainfall in the Kanawha Valley today with thunderstorms. The National Weather Service has issued a flood warning for parts of Kanawha, Roane, Jackson, Mason, and Putnam counties until 6:15 tonight. The crew moving the historic Ruffner Log Cabin in Kanawha County is being cautious with the process. Lewisburg resident Mark Bow and his crew are taking the cabin apart, then they'll put it back together in the Malden community. Bow says it's easy to spot the timeline of the cabin's history through the years.
5: We can tell when the original cabin was moved. We can see when the replacement parts and pieces were put in and where those are located based on the levels of craftsmanship from a pioneer era to the 1976 era. They didn't have chainsaws back then, so we can tell with every little chainsaw mark what's going on.
4: Read more at WCHSnetwork.com. Event organizers say that Festival is coming back this fall for its 15th year. The autumn version of the Summer Festival began in 2012. This year's festival will feature a cabaret by West Virginia Music Hall of Fame member Ann Magnuson. There will be two new productions from the West Virginia Dance Company, along with a popcorn social at the State International Film Festival. Festival says the full schedule will be released soon. Festival begins September 30th and runs through October 4th. Black Diamond Power is no longer joining Appalachian Power. APCO says it's backing off its negotiations to purchase Black Diamond. Appalachian Power says that's because Black Diamond is in acquisition talks with a third party. The Reds visit the Chicago White Sox tonight. We'll have coverage starting at 7:10 here on 580 WCHS. It's 81 degrees in the capital city. I'm Jack Carlson, 580 WCHS.
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0: With an update of sports, I'm Joe Mercado on 580 WCHS. It appears that the WVU football team will be working in a new starting center into the offensive line this fall. Wyoming transfer Wes King has been praised by the WVU coaching staff early in preseason training camp. Last year's starter, Landon Livingston, has been rotating between different positions on the line. Lots of resources have been invested by Rich Rodriguez into the O-line this year between assistant coach Rick Trickett and several new players.
1: You can't have too many centers. Wes is a veteran guy, so we're giving him an opportunity to play there. And it's like, you know, Landon is a veteran guy. He's playing multiple positions up front. Coach Trickett's got a pretty good rotation of trying to find the top 10 or 11.
0: More coverage of Mountaineer training camp can be seen at WVMetroNews.com. With this update of sports, I'm Joe Percato on 580 WCHS.
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3: Until 6 o'clock. Hey, that means we're about ready to get out of here. Thanks for listening to Metro News Hotline. I'm Dale Cooper filling in for Dave Weekly until Monday, well, through Friday of this week. And I appreciate you tuning in today. We've had a great conversation today. Looking to try to get Don Wilson online here. I got the bat signal up for Don. He is a local insurance agent here in the Kanawha Valley for Capital Insurance Group. He's the owner of Capital Insurance Group. And Don specializes in a lot of things. He's not a captive agent. He's an independent agent. So he deals in a lot of different types of insurance. And one of the things he and I have talked about before on a show that we do locally is insuring your collections. Like if you're into collecting items, whether it be cards, vinyl, memorabilia of some kind, there's specific ways that you should look into protecting those things with insurance. So we're going to talk to Don about those coming up here in just a minute. Our question of the day today had to do with collectibles. And what I wanted to know was, what's collectibles and what was a collectible lost in your life that you wish you still had, either for monetary or sentimental values? You can still get in your responses at 304-825-5304. 304-TALK, 304. Last response that we got on that, that was from the 304-282. I have Topps 1975 Star Wars cards, but they're only worth about $50. They're from 1977. And I have to say, you know, that's something that sentimentally, I remember those cards. I remember those cards, those Star Wars cards. I do remember those, and I'm pretty sure that I had ones. But sentimentally, you know, the value doesn't matter so much if that's something that you've held on to at this point for, you know, 40 years. I mean, that's pretty amazing. So you can still get your responses into that, 304-825-5304. That's 304-TALK-304 if you still want to get your responses into our question of the day today, which is just simply, what's a collectible that you had in the past that you wish that you still had, either for sentimental value or for monetary reasons? Let's go ahead and bring Don Wilson on the line now. He is the owner of Capital Insurance Group, which is located here in Charleston. He and I do shows once a month or so on 580 WCHS, our flagship in Charleston. And Don is an insurance expert, an independent agent with Capital Insurance Group. Don, how you doing today? Or maybe? Are you still with me?
4: Well,
3: I think we may have lost Don. We'll try to get Don back here in just a second. I was going to share my story about my collectible. I'll get into a little bit more detail on that for just a second, and we'll see if we can reconnect with Don here. The thing that I talked about, I've told this story on air once before, and I briefly related it to Jeff Jenkins in the first hour. But the main collectible that I think of in my life, that other than as I talked to Steve Whittington about all the Star Wars toys that I left somewhere over time, most of them were just played with to the point where they weren't really worth anything anymore. But I did have a baseball back when I worked for the Charleston Wheelers back in the late 80s and early 90s, that over the course of a couple of years, I had it signed by mostly number one draft picks that came through town, either for the Wheelers or for other teams, but also just a couple of my favorite players or guys that I thought would be pretty good, that I remember.
5: Can you hear us now?
3: That I remember was on the on it was, let's see, we had Ivan Rodriguez, the great catcher for the Texas Rangers and the Hall of Famer. We had his signature on it. We also had Chipper Jones, the Hall of Fame third baseman for the Atlanta Braves. His signature was on it. So was Pokey Reese, shortstop for the Reds and the Pirates. I believe that Andy Pettitte, pitcher for the Yankees, I believe his was on there. And there was one more. I can't remember who it was off the top of my head. But we had a bunch of those. And Don just texted me and said to go ahead and call him. Unless you already have him, Matt, I'm not sure. But I'm getting texts from him now that says that he needs us to call him. So I'm not real sure what we need to do there. Anyway, so this was one of those situations, just like the Sandlot, more or less, where we had this baseball. It was in my car, and I just kept it in my car in a cup. And I told people about, hey, there's my baseball, et cetera, et cetera. And me and a bunch of my friends used to play just intramural baseball. We didn't play organized or anything, just me and six or eight, just like Sandlot, 6 or 8 or 10 of my friends would play breakout baseball every once in a while at whatever field we can find. Often the King Center here in Charleston, sometimes the softball field, the UC softball field over in Canal City next to where Wattpel Park was. And we were playing there one day when our 3 or 4 baseballs that we had that we always played with, we lost them all through home runs, getting lost in the weeds over the fence or something along those lines. So, of course, me thinking, none of these bums are going to actually end up being very good players, I went and got my baseball out of the car, which had these names on it. We used that, and again, hit a home run. Something happened with it. Not me. Somebody else did. Lost the ball, could never find it again, and man, that had a lot of Hall of Famers on it is the only thing that I can think about when I think about that ball these days. But now I think we have Don Wilson on the line. Let's give Don another shout here and see if we can make a connection. Don, are you with me?
4: Yeah, I can hear you guys just fine.
3: All right, there we go. Don Wilson is joining me now, owner of Capital Insurance Group. He and I do a show in Charleston where we talk about insurance about once a month, and he's joining us now statewide on Metro News Hotline. Don, thanks for taking some time out. I know that you're busy and on the roads. Thanks for taking some time out to talk to us today.
4: Yeah, I'm on the road headed to Baltimore, man. I heard you guys are talking about some collectibles.
3: Yeah, man. I thought that earlier in the show today we had on from Select Cards and Collectibles there in South Charleston, we had on Steve Winnington, who was he's a regular guest of ours, and usually Dave quizzes him on specific cards and trends and things like that. I talked to him more about building a collection. Like, if you're building an elite collection and you're out there spending maybe six figures on buying into collections, and you're either into memorabilia, you're into cards, you're into things from concerts, whatever it might be, the thing that you taught me and the thing that I've learned in doing the show with you is, man, that's probably not something that you want your regular old Acme insurance to be covering, because those things have a particular type of value.
4: Right. Yeah, they're specialized carriers, you know, that specialize in collectibles, whether it be jewelry, whether it be cards, whether it be shoes, you know, anything that you're collecting. I know bourbon's gotten really popular, but you guys are more or less talking about sports cards and sports memorabilia. That stuff, one, you want to make sure that you keep great inventory, right? That's the first step. And it's not your run-of-the-mill. 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We use American Collectors for this sort of thing, and they'll insure almost any collection, from coins to cards to bourbon, you name it, right? But the key thing is keeping a really a solid inventory year by year, month by month, as much as you want to keep your insurance agent up to date, right? Making sure that you have those values, those appraisals, right? Because things appreciate pretty fast. You know, I saw him talking about that Cooper Flagg card, and I don't know if you guys have touched on that and the thing that the Dallas Mavericks have offered, you know, that guy that has that Cooper Flagg rookie card. Right. And I also saw LeBron James talking, and he said he has 3 of his rookie cards in a vault somewhere in case times ever get hard. You know, if you have those sorts of valuable things, right, and it's not sentimental value when it comes to insurance, right? It's that actual appraised value that we need to see that you guys have on record so that we can make sure that we can insure it properly for replacement costs.
3: Now, as far as getting appraised values and getting the actual values of these things to go, are there just established professionals out there that people can find? Do you have recommendations that you go through? How do you do that?
4: Yeah, it's established professionals, the guys that are selling these sorts of things.
3: Gotcha.
4: You know, the guys that are selling these things will have some sort of appraiser or someone they can refer you to, either in-house or, you know, within a reasonable drive, right? You want to make sure that you go to a professional, because your nephew or your uncle, you know, telling you that it's worth $50,000 or $10,000 isn't going to suffice to the insurance carrier. You want to go to an independent third party that doesn't have any vested interest in you benefiting from the value of that card.
3: Yeah, that makes a lot of sense. You want to make sure that you have all of your information from a third party. Obviously, is going to be best, and you go in and get that done.
4: Yep.
3: Now, does things change any if you move from being just somebody who's a straight collector to someone who maybe collects and then resells the things that you get? You don't have a brick and mortar establishment necessarily, but you do actually run some kind of a business where you make money from it.
4: Yeah, it does. It matters, right? Because, one, we want to make sure that the appraisers are credited. Two, the collector needs to be somewhat sophisticated in one, the valuation of it, and then what they're collecting, right? We want to make sure that you're not just, you know, collecting something that could be a fake or a duplicate type thing. We want to make sure it's certified when the appraiser looks at it. But then, you know, the amount of cards that you have, right? Dollar amount and the capacity. As far as if you got 5,000 cards, you know, some of those things may be depreciated. Some of those things may not be as valuable as they used to be. So that's why we want to make sure that one, that the appraisers are credited. And then we want to make sure that you got pictures and things of that nature, right? I have a shoe collection, right? I have pictures of the shoes. They're in the original box, things of that nature, right? We want to make sure that you kept these things in mint condition and that this isn't just some, you know, run-of-the-mill, you know, just basic card collection before we're going to insure it.
3: And I just want to circle back for a minute. You talk about using specialized carriers for things along these lines. And one of the paths that makes it a lot easier is when you have all these appraisal deck sheets and different things like that that you're running in front of people. Right. If you've got somebody from like a generalist, man, they're not going to necessarily understand the value of those things or be able to evaluate those properly. Whereas if you have somebody that is a specialist that deals with these types of things all the time, you put those deck sheets and things in front of them, you're speaking the same language. That's really going to help out.
4: Exactly. There's not going to be many in this area, right? I know there's a few card collection places in the area. You want to go to one of those guys, the guys that have been doing this thing for, you know, 10, 15, 20 years. They know their stuff, right? And then having the pictures, having the inventory list, having the, you know, the brand of the card, you know, is it signed? Is the signature legit? You know, because, you know, sometimes I've seen that where the signature is not legit. The person thinks it is. He goes to an accredited appraiser and they appraise the card for, you know, $3, $4. He thinks he's got a $7,500 card, but the signature the great granddad told him about wasn't actually legit, you know? And so we've seen it all in our world, and then we've seen the fraud, you know. So it's important that you have an accredited appraiser, you got the pictures, the inventory, the valuation.

0: And then you need to make sure that that thing hadn't shot up, you know, $2,500 in the last, you know, 4 to 6 months. You know, a player doing something like Cooper Flagg just got in the league, and his card is, you know, shot up, you know, significantly. So make sure that you have an accredited, you know, one appraiser, two. That inventory thing is huge in our world. And then we want to make sure that we update that thing every 6 months to, you know, 6 to 18 months.
1: Man, all of this is great advice, and it's stuff that you can build in if you're somebody out there looking to get into collecting. And for whatever reason, collecting is one of those things in this environment, the economy that we're in. It seems like collecting is one of those things that are kind of taking off, whether it be sports memorabilia or other types of memorabilia, like you were talking about with tennis shoes or something like that.
0: Yep.
1: People are doing that. People are collecting these things. We were just talking about this Nintendo thing where they found all these cartridges that were pristine cartridges that they're going to grade out at the maximum level and sell for $1 million a piece.
0: Wow. Wow. It's amazing what people collect. I tell people every
2: The National Weather Service in Charleston, West Virginia has issued a severe thunderstorm warning for southeastern Gallia County in southeastern Ohio, southwestern Mason County in western West Virginia, northeastern Cabell County in central West Virginia, west central Conough County in central West Virginia, Putnam County in western West Virginia, northeastern Lincoln County in central West Virginia, until 6:30 p.m. Eastern Daylight Time. At 5:43 p.m. Eastern Daylight Time, a severe thunderstorm was located 10 miles west of Buffalo, or 15 miles northeast of Proctorville, moving southeast at 60 miles per hour. Hazard, 60 miles per hour wind gusts. Source, radar indicated. Impact, expect damage to roofs, siding, and trees. Locations impacted include Nitro, Winfield, Jefferson, St. Albans, Dunbar, Hurricane, Milton, Eleanor, Buffalo, Poca, Cross Lanes, Culloden, Institute, Tornado, Taze Valley, Alum Creek, Bancroft, Crown City, Ashton, and Green Bottom. This includes Interstate 64 in West Virginia between mile markers 27 and 51.
1: Him online at CIGWV.com. I do a show with him every month over on our flagship station 580 WCHS where we talk about insurance and some of the things that Don specializes in. So I encourage you to go check him out because he knows it all about this type of thing. Don, I appreciate you taking some time out in your travel. I know you're busy today, but I just thought it would be nice to book in that to talk about how people can protect the things that they're collecting.
0: I appreciate you guys having me. A great discussion. Thanks, guys.
1: All right, Don, we'll talk to you later on. That's Don Wilson, who is the owner of Capital Insurance Group. By the way, Tuesday, he will be on here with me locally with our local show. So if you're interested in more insurance-y talk, Don will be with me on the 18th on 580 WCHS. That comes on at 8:20 in the mornings on Ask the Expert, and you can check him out there. We're going to take a break. When we come back, Matt and I will close down the show and get ready to hit the byways. You don't have to work late tonight either, do you? Not too late, I don't think. Yeah, man, get out of here. It's going to be good stuff. So we'll take a break and be back right after this. 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
3: This is Hotline, presented by Selango Law on Metro News, the voice of West Virginia.
4: Christine Lisi. 5 months after signing a one-year deal with the Vikings, Kyler Murray's been named their starting quarterback. From the moment he signed that one-year, $1.3 million deal, he had been the favorite to win the job in Minnesota. Timing of the decision gives Murray a full month of practice time with the Vikings starting offense after splitting reps with J.J. McCarthy during the spring and first 2 weeks of training camp ahead of the regular season opener. The Vikings certainly represent a big opportunity for Murray after a rough ending in Arizona. Notes ESPN NFL front office inside Field Yates.
5: He saw a potential opportunity to be surrounded by a very good supporting cast, an outstanding head coach, a brilliant offensive mind in Kevin O'Connell, what can be an excellent starting offensive tackle duo when fully healthy, one of the best receivers and players in the game in Justin Jefferson, and a system that has been very friendly to other quarterbacks, Sam Darnold being the most recent and notable example, to help re-elevate their career. So for Kyler, it's an opportunity for him to kind of get away from the perception of what he was just about a year ago and maybe reestablish himself as the kind of guy that can help you win meaningful football games.
4: The Murray decision pushes McCarthy, who started 10 games last season, to the sideline, also raises questions about his future. Saints defensive end Cam Jordan could potentially miss the start of the season with a hamstring injury, according to coach Kellen Moore. Jordan, hurt during Thursday's practice last week, has missed the last couple of practices and will be reevaluated every few days. Baseball, lefty

Blake Snell returns from a lengthy stint on the injury list. Tonight, when the Dodgers host the Royals, the plan, 5 innings, 75 to 80 pitches for Snell in his first big league start since May 9th and just his second of this season. Recently acquired catcher

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3: 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That's at 2401 Washington Street East in Charleston. There are reports of high water all across the state. 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
5: You are listening to Metro News Hotline. I'm Dale Cooper. Thanks for tuning in to the show today. So I've gotten a bunch of text messages just in the last few minutes on the program, and not about our question of the day, but apparently there is a school in the Little League World Series who is using the Flying WV.
6: Oh, really?
5: Let's see. Just an update. I don't know if you're keeping an eye on the Little League World Series tournaments, but there's a team from Washington West Valley, WWV, that looks like they're using our Flying WV. That's from the 681-900. And then from the 602-390, they sent me a picture a little bit later on. And sure enough, there is a Flying WV. Now, this is looks to be like a teal collar with a white outline. Is the way that this one looks, but it is definitely the West Virginia Flying WV. It looks like I was trying to do a little research into this during the break, and from what I can tell, and this kind of gels with what I thought I sort of knew, that
7: the National Weather Service in Charleston, West Virginia has issued a severe thunderstorm warning for southwestern Kanawha County in central West Virginia, eastern Lincoln County in central West Virginia, north central Logan County in southern West Virginia, Boone County in central West Virginia, until 6:30 p.m. Eastern Daylight Time. At 5:50 p.m. Eastern Daylight Time, a severe thunderstorm was located near Amlin, moving southeast at 35 miles per hour. Hazard, 60 miles per hour wind gusts and penny size hail. Source, radar indicated. Impact, expect damage to roofs, siding, and trees. Locations impacted include Madison, Van, Spurlockville, Julian, Alum Creek, Danville, Seth, Turtle Creek, Sweetland, Printer, Sod, Woodville, Ashford, Palermo, Foster, Griffithsville, Alkell, Yawkey, Mudd, and Racine. This includes Route 119 between mile markers 44 and 66.
5: In college football has always had the curled horns, mm-hmm. like the Rams, whichever city that the Rams happen to play for in the NFL. And I've always assumed that that's sort of the same thing, because the collars are so different that there's never been, you know, much of a change in that. And it's only the graphic. There's no lettering on that at all. And I'm not sure, like Ram horns, I don't know if you can, I don't know how that trademark works.
6: I think what WVU needs to do is get an alternate trademark. And it just needs to be Texas horns down. Put it in blue and gold, and you know, that'll be it right there.
5: Yeah, I think that seems about right. So I just thought that was interesting, because we got like three or four text messages like right in a cluster where a bunch of people saw this. I think it's kind of neat, frankly. I mean, it's definitely not our callers, but seeing it out there looks kind of neat. They're not from this state, but it's still kind of neat. And it looks like that it should work, that it looks like that it should be legal, and West Virginia probably isn't going to.

0: to necessarily go after this thing. Kind of interesting, kind of an interesting
1: topic. That'd be bad press for a school to go after a little league, right?
0: Yeah, that's exactly what I was saying. By the way, apparently the Rams, two Rams logos are actually different enough to where it doesn't infringe on trademark. I didn't know that. I just now looked that up. All right, we need to take a break when we come back. Hey, the Scooby Sounder. I love it. You're listening to...
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0: Well, that's going to do it for another show. You're listening to Metro News Hotline, or you were. We only have a few minutes left in the program. The boys of Sportsline are coming up around the corner. Plenty more to talk about with West Virginia football season around the corner, high school football season right around the corner. Tune in to the big show tonight starting at 6:06 with Sportsline coming up now. I'll be back tomorrow at 3:06. Have a great day, everyone, listening to Metro News.
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12: From ABC News, I'm Michelle Franzen. Robert Gilman, a veteran U.S. Marine on a flight to the U.S. after being released from a Russian prison. The State Department says he was wrongfully detained. Here's ABC's Patrick Reeval.
13: Gilman's family have said that he was essentially mistreated psychologically and physically.

0: abused over the 4 years. They say he was force-fed drugs and deprived of food and sleep. But in recent days, they've warned that his health had severely deteriorated. He was being fed through a tube, they say, and in a disassociative stupor, saying basically he was unable to eat or speak. And they said that they feared he could die imminently, which is perhaps what has led Russia to release him now.
1: Gilman will receive a medical evaluation at a Texas military base. The ongoing war with Iran and attacks on vessels intensifying in the Gulf region, critical shipping waterways slowing shipments of oil and goods. New data shows Americans are struggling with costs and debt.
2: We owe more and we're not paying our bills on time. The Federal Reserve Bank of New York says Americans now owe $1.26 trillion on credit cards, and 12% of us are delinquent in paying even the minimum amount. The high cost of gas, groceries, and household items all contributing. One thing helping those lucky enough to own a home, equity. More people are tapping into that, figuring a refinanced mortgage at a little over 6.5% makes more sense than a credit card balance of 23%. Sherry Preston, ABC News.
1: More than 220 people now confirmed dead following yesterday's major earthquake in western Colombia. Crews scrambling to dig through the rubble for survivors. A U.S. response team has been deployed to assist crews. Severe storms raising the risk of tornadoes and flooding from the Midwest to the East Coast. Ohio Governor Mike DeWine urging residents to stay off roads.
3: The odds are that we're going to have continuous problems with flooding for the next several days at least.
1: DeWine says the storms are blamed for at least one death. 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
4: That'll be $84.52.
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1: In Seattle, there is new scrutiny over how authorities notified the public during last month's deadly mass shooting at a food festival.
9: Leadership in Seattle has been criticized for their lack of communication with the media and public in general as a mass shooting unfolded late last month at the Bite of Seattle Food Festival. Seattle's police chief was forced to resign, and now the mayor is asking Seattle's inspector general to conduct an after-action review of public communication to identify delays in communicating public information and recommend improvements for future critical incidents. Alex Stone, ABC News.
1: Three people were killed in the mass shooting. Police say the investigation so far shows the incident was gang-related. Anthropic rolling out a new way to identify to the public if something has been generated by artificial intelligence.
10: Days after the European Union's new AI Act took effect, which fines companies for not identifying AI-generated content, Anthropic is now rolling out a new watermarking system. The company says every piece of text generated by one of its models will be interwoven with specialized code, flagging the content as having been made with AI. But the company also says with enough modification after the fact, the watermark may disappear from an AI-generated piece of text. Mike Dubusky, ABC News.
1: No one drew all six winning numbers for last night's Powerball drawing. The jackpot now ballooning to $1 billion for tomorrow night's drawing. I'm Michelle Franzen, ABC News.
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14: I'm Jack. Carlson in the 580 WCHS Radio Newsroom. We're keeping an eye on the weather tonight. It's been a very rainy day across the Mountain State. A flood warning is in effect from the National Weather Service in parts of Kanawha, Roan, Jackson, Mason, and Putnam counties until 6:15 tonight. There are chances for more thunderstorms tonight, a low of 69. Humid with several thunderstorms tomorrow, a high of 83. With considerable cloudiness and humidity, and a thunderstorm on Thursday, a high of 82. The historic Ruffner Cabin is on the move. Crews are moving the cabin from Daniel Boone Park, which is where it's been for more than 50 years, to the Malden community. The Fayette County Board of Education meets this hour. They're expected to decide whether or not to fire Elliot Pritt. Pritt is a former state delegate and school teacher in the district facing sex crime charges. More coming up tonight at WCHSnetwork.com in the 580 WCHS Radio Newsroom. I'm Jack Carlson.
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19: 5 seconds left in the game. Do you believe in miracles? Yes!
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22: And good evening, everyone. We welcome you in to a Tuesday edition of the CityNet Statewide Sportsline, August 11th, 2026. Brad and Greg with you. We're glad you're alongside, however you may be listening or watching the show. Good to have you with us. Coach Hunter, good to have you with us as well. Good evening.
23: Good to be back. How are you?
22: Doing great. Thank you. Doing great. Got a lot to get to on the show tonight. Football straight ahead, as it will be basically all week. We've got more West Virginia football camp to get into. We'll hear from a couple players tonight, Coach Hunter. Nate Gabriel and Nick Cray met with us yesterday, so we'll hear from them coming up in just a few minutes. We'll also head down the road to Glenville, check in with our buddy, former WVU assistant Jake Castile, who's preparing his Glenville State Pioneers for their season opener in what is his first year as head coach at Glenville State. So we'll hear from Jake coming up, see how that team's getting ready for its opener coming up here in just a couple of weeks. So we'll do that shortly. As usual, we'd like to hear from you as well. Text line's open, 304-8255-304. That's 304-TALK-304 if you'd like to weigh in. We'll take those comments, questions, whatever it may be, throughout the show, and we'll get to those coming up here in just a bit. Coach Hunter, a couple news items for you to begin the show.
23: Please.
22: You want to start with a court update, as we seem to most nights now?
23: Yeah, just begin with that, because obviously it's relevant.
22: It is relevant. So last night, the judge in the Colorado case, remember that one, the class action suit there for the class of 2022, making them eligible, that was Judge Sweeney. Well, she denied the NCAA's request for an emergency stay for the injunction she issued last week. So NCAA loses that little note right there for the stay. Here's what's interesting. This is from Darren Heitner on Twitter as he read through the report or the ruling. This is interesting from the court. Now, again, it's Judge Sweeney, so she really just upheld her own decision there. But how about this for a couple comments? This is from the court. Quote, "And in this case, the record showed and continues to show, as explained below, that the NCAA is in a bind of its own making. In other words, its own business judgment gave rise not only to the court's finding that plaintiffs had shown that they were likely to succeed on the merits of their Sherman Act claim, but also gave rise to exactly the chaos about which the NCAA now complains. At the bottom line, the NCAA made its own choice, which comes with its own consequences." Well, that was interesting and pretty pointed, and then continues this. Says the NCAA argues that plaintiffs will not be harmed absent a stay. Nonsense, she says. So she did not take that argument at all, did she? So, no win there for the NCAA, but this isn't done. It heads to the 10th Court of Appeals, or the U.S. Court of Appeals for the 10th Circuit, they will hear the appeal of the NCAA. So this doesn't end it. It was just simply a ruling on the stay. Other legal news, and related to the Big 12, did you see this one? A judge has granted a temporary injunction to Baylor defensive lineman Hosea Wheeler. He now becomes eligible for the Bears. So there's another one that is getting through. Defensive lineman for the Bears.

0: NCAA loses another court case, Coach Hunter.
1: Yeah. Have they somewhere along the line, they have to have won one. Do you remember them winning any court case outside of maybe, you know, can't even imagine some minor case they have actually won. Have they won anything?
0: Yeah, they have. We just don't focus on we just don't focus on those as much. But they have, yes. They have. Hey, I'm gonna call an audible.
1: Okay.
0: Speaking of football, we're gonna call an audible. I see that Coach Castile has joined us now.
1: Ready to go now. Love a guy who's prepared and even early.
0: Coach Castile running tempo. So we're gonna go right to the phones. And welcome in our buddy Jake Castile, the new head coach. I don't know if he's new anymore. Probably first-year head coach.
1: Yes.
0: Of the Glenville State Pioneers, getting ready for his season opener. He joins us now on the CityNet statewide sports line. Jake, are you there?
2: Yep, I'm here.
0: Hi, buddy. Thanks. Good evening. Welcome to the show.
2: Oh, I appreciate it.
0: All right. Got a season opener coming here in a couple weeks. I want to get into that, dive into the weeds. But first, let's go big picture. Last time we talked to you, I think it was the day you'd accepted the job at Glenville. So now fast forward a couple of months, you're into year one here. What's been the biggest difference you've noticed going from an assistant role to the head coach role?
2: Yeah, well, obviously you're responsible for a lot more. You go from 9, 10, 15 kids in a room that you're responsible for to, I really skipped the coordinator thing, to now I got 120 that you got to think about at all times and make sure they have a good experience, make sure you're preparing them mentally, physically to go play on Saturdays, and then making sure they're doing well in school. So, you know, the first thing I did was hire some good assistant coaches so I could disperse some of that work and they could handle some of the off-the-field stuff, some of the things on the field. I hired Nate Mullen, to run the offense and help me while I'm doing the defensive thing. But obviously you're just taking on a lot of stuff that I had never even thought about. So, academic scheduling, weight room scheduling, field schedules, things that were, it's like, oh man, yeah, okay, I do need to do this. And as I've gone, you know, whatever it's been, 6-8 months now, I'm starting to settle in and get used to it now.
0: Well, that's what I was just going to ask. We talk so often, players, as they get game experience, everything slows down for them. You feeling the same in those coaches' roles, especially the administration side? I realize football is football. You get into it, now you're into practice, and that's what you've done your whole life. I think it would be more, correct me if I'm wrong, more the administrative type stuff that has kind of been the shock to the system, if anything.
2: Definitely. That's been the biggest adjustment for me, and I'll just give you an example. Like, we have two separate player move-in dates for our freshmen, all the newcomers, transfers, all the guys are just showing up right now. And I had this big move-in list. And about 2 days before, the student life office is like, hey, coach, where's the move-in list? And I was like, yeah, they probably need that one. And this is stuff I hadn't really thought about. Sure. And, you know, you got all these from the financial aid office to the admissions office, the registrar, student life, that need a lot of information because we have about 10% of the campus here on our football team. So we're a big part of the campus. They rely on us, rely on our players for the campus environment. So I got to make sure they're all involved and know what the heck's going on with the football team.
1: So you mentioned move-in date right there. And, you know, Jake, I mean, when you were at the FBS level, move-in date was June. Most of the guys came in January. You had 8 months to work with them before you even started preseason camp. This is much later in the process, you know, for a lot of them, you probably didn't even have your veterans much in the summer. Is it harder to get them ramped up when they're relatively new to the whole thing?
2: Yeah, you know, that was an adjustment for me. This is the first time I've been at a school where you don't have guys June and July. Now, don't get me wrong, there's some good to that for the players and the coaches. There is a little bit more of a personal life. The players get to go home, be with their families longer. And I would argue, you know, like, obviously I'd love to have them all summer because you can get through a lot of installs. You can meet with them. You can do different things. They're working out and you're seeing them with your own two eyes, do all that. But I think our guys came back really, really fresh mentally, physically. They were ready to go. Like, they were ready to come back versus, I think, when you're there all summer, you feel like you never got to get a break. So mentally, I think our guys were geared up, ready to go on day one of fall camp.
0: You mentioned your staff there, and you feel like you've hired some really good assistants to help you with that side of it. And obviously, that's the mark of a successful head coach is having great assistants. You obviously know that. How'd you go about that? Did you have a list like tucked in your back pocket that when I get my head coaching job, these are some guys I want to reach out to? How'd you go about assembling this staff?
2: Yeah, a lot of it is through the networking, which is a huge part of coaching. And, you know, I'm blessed to be in the position I was in, coming from a coaching family to where I know a lot of coaches' kids, and we're all about the same age. So, like, Nate Mullen's an example of that. Like, I got a job. He's the first one of the first guys I call. And there's a bunch of guys from that I grew up with in Morgantown, Blaine Stewart, Jack Armstrong, that are coaching football. Now, I couldn't get all of them, but I was able to get a few of them. And then the other guys were friends of friends, guys I had hung out with, met at the convention, maybe worked on a staff with at Jacksonville State or West Virginia, or any of my previous stops where, okay, are you guys looking to get your first position job? Like, let's go do it. And we got a young staff, Coach Brian Hill, Bubba, is kind of our old man, our veteran that keeps us in check. But we got a young staff, so we're pretty fiery, and everybody's getting their first opportunity, so everybody's pretty hungry.
1: So I'm sure you were thrilled from the administration side to get the job, Jesse Skiles and the bunch at Glenville, but then you look up at your first game, and, oh, let me travel to an FCS opponent that's typically very good in Elon. Casey Vance, a former Mountaineer himself, a member of that staff, by the way. Yep. And, I mean, you have to look up at that and go, well, welcome to college football as a head coach.
2: Yeah.
3: The National Weather Service in Charleston, West Virginia has issued a severe thunderstorm warning for Dickinson County in southwestern Virginia, Buchanan County in southwestern Virginia, McDowell County in southern West Virginia, Mingo County in southern West Virginia, southwestern Connaught County in central West Virginia, Lincoln County in central West Virginia, Raleigh County in southeastern West Virginia, Wyoming County in southern West Virginia, Logan County in southern West Virginia, southeastern Wayne County in western West Virginia, southwestern Fayette County in southeastern West Virginia, Boone County in central West Virginia, until 7:15 p.m. Eastern Daylight Time. At 6:14 p.m. Eastern Daylight Time, severe thunderstorms were located along a line extending from Alum Creek to Hode, moving southeast at 60 miles per hour. Hazard, 60 miles per hour wind gusts. Source, radar indicated. Impact, expect damage to roofs, siding, and trees. Locations impacted include Beckley, Williamson, Madison, Welch, Logan, Clintwood, Grundy, Pineville, Hazy, Briggs Interstate, Davenport, John Flanagan Lake, Oak Hill, Mullins, Mount Hope, Mabscott, Oceana, Sophia, Chapmanville, and Gary. This includes the following highways: West Virginia Turnpike between mile markers 28 and 71. Interstate 64 in West Virginia between mile markers 120 and 137. Route 119 between mile markers 1 and 72. Route 19 between mile markers 1 and 10.
2: Oh, so we could have, we're sitting right around 120 kids, which is awesome. For our scout team, for our depth, for special teams depth, where, you know, we're going to keep trying to add to that. 120 is about the sweet mark for us, I feel like. But, you know, recruiting really never stops. Thank God they put the portal window on Division II, though, because it limits a little bit of the bouncing around that you can do, just like they're starting to do at the Division I level.
1: Jake, you mentioned that you're going after a lot of high school kids, and I know the discussion is that since, you know, the Division I schools are going after so many portal guys, that they're letting some high school guys drop through the cracks that certainly would have been scholarship players at FBS or FCS schools in the past. Have you noticed that? Is there better talent available to you guys, do you think, at the Division II level?
2: Definitely. You know, the portal is taking some spots away from kids, and that's a trickle-down effect from Power 4 to the Group of 5 to FCS. So, and then it gets down to us. So we're getting kids that maybe 10 years ago were going to Elon or going to Richmond or William & Mary, to where now those schools are getting a different type of kid. So I feel like we're getting access to a better high school kid that we can develop. And, you know, but the portal isn't a totally a bad thing either. Like, we're going to keep using it. I don't want to live in it, because I do think you can build a really good roster, especially out of the state of West Virginia and our surrounding states, by recruiting high school kids for the reasons we just talked about. Is there are more of them out there that are looking for opportunities because some of those are getting taken away by the portal at the higher levels.
0: Yeah, and it seems like, Jake, when we talk about this a lot on this show, that path is

0: is going to become even more viable. You provide such a great opportunity for these guys to get on the field and perform and have others see them. I would assume that's part of the approach you will take moving forward. Yes, you want to retain, especially some of the young guys, but if you have some folks that go out and perform extremely well and they have offers elsewhere, I would assume that's just part of the process for you, and you just go down and that's why you want to build some depth. Is that kind of how you handle the portal when guys are potentially exiting?
1: Definitely, definitely. And, you know, if we're doing our job as coaches, recruiting, developing, and we're winning games, people should come try to get our players because we should have pretty good players. And I've told our team this. I used it during the recruiting process. I actually made sure Mr. Skiles was okay with me using that. That you can get anywhere you want to go out of Glenville State, whether that's you play really well and want to move up, you want to go to the NFL, you want to go pro in something other than sports. Like, you can do all of those things through playing football here. And the most important thing for kids that we try, like, you can come here, get film, play, and somebody's going to have to pay you to leave here when you get in the portal. You know, and vice versa, if you go sit on the bench, you're going to end up coming back down here if you go sit on the bench at a Power 4 or an FCS school. So we use it to our advantage, and not that it's easy to play here. We have a lot of really talented kids, but more power to guys. If they get better opportunities and they want to pursue those, that's good for both parties, in my opinion.
2: How much you leaning on your dad for advice?
1: Pretty good. Pretty good amount. He watches a lot of our film. He comes down. Right now, he's been dog-sitting because my mom's out of town. But he came down, I think, 3 times last week. I think he's going to end up coming down here this weekend. And, you know, more football than anything, you know, defensively and some things like that. You know, how did you coach this? And, you know, and then, you know, he's always been a good mentality guy, and it's still a toughness in his defenses and his players, and kind of picking his brain on, you know, how did you go about instilling some of those things. And I lean on stuff I learned from Coach Rodriguez and how he gets his teams ready to play, because his teams are always really tough and they play their freaking tails off. But yeah, you know, I lean on my dad a lot. He tries to stay away from the head coach advice because he's like, I never had to do it, but I still lean on him. I still lean on him a lot.
0: Yeah, it's a pretty good resource to do so, especially on the defensive side, as you well know. All right, my friend, I know you're really busy and you got to run. We'll cut you loose. We'll keep up with you. As we told you before, we're rooting for you. We're watching you, and we'll certainly have you back on again soon, okay?
1: Yes, sir. Appreciate you guys.
0: All right, thanks, Jake. We appreciate you. There he is, Jake Castile, checking in. Season 1 head coach at Glenville. They open the season on August 27th against Elon. Pretty good resource there.
2: Yeah.
0: Jeff Castile done it.
2: Not many people have that kind of resource to lean on, who's just sitting around dog sitting now that he's retired.
0: But Jake sounded very head coach-esque, didn't he?
2: Yeah.
0: He settled right into that role nicely, and he's off and running. We say oftentimes it seems like everything runs through Glenville.
2: Runs through Glenville.
0: There it is.
2: And Elon. Remember, that was a school that 7 years ago, there was a guy named Kurt Cignetti who was the head coach at Elon.
0: That's a good point. And former... And Rich Rodriguez running through Glenville. That's a good point. A couple of good alumni right there. All right, break to take. We're behind on one. We'll get to that next on the CityNet Statewide Sports Line.
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7: This is a Bloomberg Money Minute. Despite stubbornly high inflation and elevated lending rates, U.S. consumers remain strong. The share of overdue consumer loans, like car loans and credit card debt, declining slightly in the spring second quarter, according to the New York Fed. With the Strait of Hormuz still closed off by Iran, oil was back above $83 a barrel today, sparking worries about rising inflation. And it comes ahead of a report on consumer prices out on Wednesday. With that, stocks moved lower today. At the close, the Dow was down 184 points, the NASDAQ down 160, the S&P lost 25. General Motors is spending $4.5 billion on a critical auto parts stockpile to counter supply shocks caused by extreme weather, natural disasters, cyber attacks, and much more. And it's a new world, so Spotify is going to ask artists on its service to disclose whether they're human or machine, and they'll begin labeling artist profiles created by AI as AI personas. Tom Busby, Bloomberg Radio.
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0: We're back on the CityNet Statewide Sports Line. 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We're live in our health plan studio. 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Since 1979, the health plan's called West Virginia home. From humble beginnings, they've grown alongside West Virginia, becoming a part of its fabric. For over four decades, they've been here through thick and thin, supporting local families and businesses. Proudly serving West Virginia for over 40 years, the health plan. Coach, I'll continue with a couple news and notes here. One of our TVs here in the studio, we've got the Little League World Series on.
2: Mm-hmm.
0: Northwest Regional, I believe Regional Championship online. I looked up earlier, right before you walked in, a familiar logo on the screen. Idaho against Washington, and it the Idaho team, dressed in green and gray, sporting the flying WV, similar to you on your shirt. You're supporting the Idaho team here today.
2: Apparently.
0: As the West Valley Idaho Mountaineers are playing in the, Mountaineers.
2: Yeah.
0: Playing here for the right to go to Little League World Series. They're up 5-1. So anytime, apparently, you're a baseball team with the flying WV on your logo, it's going to turn out pretty well for you.
2: Yeah. They win it? They didn't.
0: Yeah, 5-1.
2: Okay.
0: 5-1, bottom of
2: now,
0: four.
2: Are there not any copyright infringements on this?
0: Well,
2: we've got to call downtown and figure this out.
0: It's interesting. Texter texts us and says, I sure hope West Valley, Idaho Little League team is paying royalties to West Virginia for wearing the flying WV. You know, I'll follow up on that. I'll ask that question. It used to be in the old days when I was back doing that stuff, there was a mechanism in there that you would allow some these type of things to happen. And there's a form you fill out and they sign off and you do it. And there weren't royalties collected. What royalties are they getting? But pretty interesting.
2: Yeah, for what may be a nonprofit type situation. But
0: well, they're up 5-1. West Virginia, Idaho.
2: Well, you know, it's just a baseball logo now, right? You know,
0: look, there it is. Got a great shot of it right there on ESPN right now. If you want to turn over and look, it looks weird on the green. I'll have to say that it's a dark, like forest, deep forest green there, Coach Hunter.
2: Idaho, we'd think forest green
0: trees. Well, they're up 5-1. So anyway, flying WV logo, having some success there on baseball. Speaking of baseball, J.J. Weatherholt update. We haven't talked about him in a while.
2: No, it's been a little bit.
0: Yeah, not a great night last night. 0-4, did score a run. 6-5 loss to the Phillies. They go. Those two teams go again tonight at 7:45. Cardinals are in third place in the National League Central. They're now 10 games back of the second place Cubs. And they sit, St. Louis does, 4.5 games out of a wild card spot. JJ, here's what I found interesting, though. I keep my eye on this. JJ continues to be the pretty heavy favorite here for NL Rookie of the Year. FanDuel has him listed as a minus 175 favorite as of just a couple of hours ago. Second on that list, Sal Stewart. We've talked about him a bunch. Yeah. He's plus 175. And then Greg, after that, it goes 30 to 1. I mean, this is a wow. this so is a

0: two-horse race.
1: Yeah,
0: huh?
1: It's a two-person race as we come down the stretch with about 60 games to go here. So hopefully JJ can finish that off as we continue to say what an awesome achievement that would be if he could close out Rookie of the Year.
0: Oh, boy.
1: Wow. Yeah. That'd be a big wow, wouldn't it?
0: Yeah. I mean, it's amazing. Such high expectations for him from the moment he left West Virginia. Well, even before that, you knew how good he was going to be, but has not, you know, certainly lived up to and exceeded everything you could have thought possible.
1: Just incredible. When were we up there? When did we see him? Was that April still?
0: That was April.
1: So it was still early.
0: Yeah.
1: Yeah. He was hot, and it has not cooled off. So anyway, -175 favorite still to win the NL Rookie of the Year. We'll keep an eye on that here weekly or so as we move throughout the final couple of months here. Like I said, final 60 games of the regular season. See how he's doing. West Virginia out of the top of the inning there against Washington. 5-1 as they head to the bottom of the inning. We'll keep an eye on that score as well. All right, let's get back on schedule. We'll get a break in now. When we come back, we'll talk some football. We'll hear from Nate Gabriel, Nick Cray. Straight ahead on the CityNet Statewide Sports Line.
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8: This is a flash flood warning for the following counties in West Virginia: Boone, Cabell, Kanawha, Lincoln, Putnam, and Wayne. Issued at 6:30 p.m. Eastern Daylight Time. The National Weather Service in Charleston has issued a flash flood warning for northern Boone County in central West Virginia, southeastern Cabell County in central West Virginia, central Kanawha County in central West Virginia, Lincoln County in central West Virginia, southwestern Putnam County in western West Virginia, northeastern Wayne County in western West Virginia, until 9:30 p.m. Eastern Daylight Time. At 6:30 p.m. Eastern Daylight Time, Doppler radar indicated thunderstorms producing heavy rain across the warned area. Between 0.5 and 1 inch of rain has fallen. Additional rainfall amounts up to 1 inch are possible in the warned area. Flash flooding is ongoing or expected to begin shortly. Hazard: flash flooding caused by thunderstorms. Source: radar indicated. Impact: flash flooding of small creeks and streams, urban areas, highways, streets and underpasses, as well as other poor drainage and low-lying areas. Some locations that will experience flash flooding include Charleston, Nitro, Madison, Hanlon, Jefferson, South Charleston, St. Albans, Dunbar, Chesapeake, Marmette, Bell, Cedar Grove, East Bank, Glasgow, Pratt, Howland Creek, Julian, Tornado and Institute. This includes the following highways: Interstate 77 in West Virginia between mile markers 96 and 106. Route 119 between mile markers 49 and 80. Interstate 64 in West Virginia between mile markers 48 and 57. West Virginia Turnpike between mile markers 73 and 95. Interstate 79 between mile markers 1 and 5. Repeating, a flash flood warning has been issued until 9:30 p.m. Eastern Day.
1: On top of 5 as they lead off the 5th there with a base hit to right field. Texter, Ed in Preston County. This is a good one, Coach Hunter.
0: Mm-hmm.
1: Ed asks the question, says, will West Virginia, Idaho play country roads if they win?
0: Ooh, somebody will have to keep us abreast of that one because we're unable to have the sound up here. So
1: that's a good text. They should. You're going to wear the flying WV. You break out country roads too. Just go all in.
0: When WVU signs off on the ability to wear the flying WV, that should be a prerequisite, right? Yeah, you can wear it. We won't charge anything, but you got to play country roads after the game.
1: That's a great question. I love that, Ed. Thanks for texting. 304-TALK-304. That's 304-8255, 304 if you'd like to weigh in. We'll get into your texts coming up here in just a minute. Let's talk some of the players we heard from yesterday. We had a big discussion last night on the defensive line, and as we mentioned last night, a lot of that was because Nate Gabriel came out and talked to us. So now we'll hear directly from him. But you said last night you've got him up in your top 10 most important players, probably higher than top 10.
0: Yeah.
1: Most important players, one of the few returning guys, especially on that defensive side.
0: And, you know, and Nick Cray, very important, as well as possibly the only returnee who will start for the Mountaineer offensive line. Both these guys are going to be integral figures, and definitely Nate Gabriel, just based on not only his experience, but his talent level. And the fact that there's some questions around him, what else does West Virginia have? I think he's got to be a significant player for the Mountaineers this year.
1: So let's get in and hear from Nate. The first part of it was when his coach, the position coach William Green, was there, he talked about Nate needing to be more of a vocal leader now as he's moved forward, and kind of for the reasons you just said, Greg, they're looking for more voice from Nate Gabriel. Nate was asked, who really are the vocal leaders, especially on the defensive side right now? Who would those guys be?
9: Yeah, we got Ben Cutt. We got Tyler for sure. We got number 8. He right now is the vocal leader of the whole group, of the whole defense. I want to be more like him. He's really the example of the vocal leader we need right now.
1: All right, so let's translate. Yeah. Ben Cutt would be Ben Cutter.
0: Yep.
1: Tyler would be Tyler Stolsky, transfer in from FAU,
0: number eight,
1: used to play.
0: You looked up.
1: And
0: this
1: number 8 is Kamari Wilson, transfer from Memphis most recently, but played at Florida as well. And that's no surprise that Kamari's out there leading the vocal side of it. But those are the Ben Cutter, Tyler Stolsky, Kamari Wilson right now are the three most vocal leaders, Kamari leading the pack there.
0: And again, two of them are new to the program, but certainly aren't new to college football. As a matter of fact, I mean, I didn't count up snap counts, but of all the guys that West Virginia has on defense, those three may top you in college snap counts. Kamari Wilson, started all games last year at Memphis before that, 2 years at Florida before that. Was at Arizona State for a season. Stolsky spent time at Minnesota, mm-hmm. was a starter all last year at Florida Atlantic, and we know Ben Cutter has played every one of the now 38 games of his Mountaineer career. Hadn't started all of them, has started 10, 11 of them. But between them, they have the most college experience and certainly are going to have to be major leaders. And Nate Gabriel isn't far behind. I mean, he's got 3 years in at West Virginia. And again, he admitted he's not a vocal guy, but he's got to become one.
1: He's getting there and he's mm-hmm. trying. Kamari Wilson's a guy for me. I don't know where I have him in my top 10, but he's super important. I think for a lot of the pedigree reasons you just named, that's a dude that's been at some places and has played a lot of ball. He needs to be really, really good. It also strikes me, talking about Tyler Stolsky, and we'll talk about this more once they take the field and you see him, the resemblance to Nico is is a little bit jarring, Coach Hunter. When he takes that helmet on and you're standing there, that he looks a ton. Now, bigger. He is. Yeah. He's a big dude. He's jacked. So he's bigger than what Nico was, even though Nico's a big guy. The facial resemblance there, I think, is pretty remarkable.
0: But the hair to go
1: he's got
0: with
1: the,
0: it.
1: He's got the whole thing. The whole facial look and hair is.
0: And again, he's an important piece as well, because very experienced linebacker at a position that's going to have a lot of newcomers there. So he's a even if he's not a starter, which he very well may be, he's a major rotational piece for West Virginia as they try to rebuild that position. There's some other guys, Ashton Woods and Ben Cutter, mm-hmm. who've played football for the Mountaineers, are there as well. But boy,
1: and then you add in Malik Hood from Illinois. I think that position that Cam has Torbore. Some mm-hmm. yeah, and Cam Torbore a ton of potential there. They mm-hmm. like him a lot. That to me has the if you're talking about we talked the other day the positions you're most concerned about, that's one on the defense that you actually feel good about. You're playing a couple guys. I feel like you got six guys that are going to rotate in that have played a lot of college football. All right, let's get back to Nate Gabriel. Asked what the difference was, biggest differences between Nate Gabriel last year and Nate Gabriel this season.
9: Definitely stronger, definitely better on my technique. I feel like I'm just 10 times better than where I was as a freshman than now.
1: All right, and that's what you'd expect. You said he's been here a while and he's starting to get an understanding for what it takes to play at this level. All right, next question came from Tony, and I love this. When you ask the player about the group that's across from them. So Tony asked Nate to evaluate the offensive line that he's going against every day.
9: Our offensive line is really physical. I like the way they get off the ball. Coach Tricker is doing a great job with them with the Austin leg drives. They're really strong. They can lead us this year.
10: And if you would, kind of talk a little bit about tempo. Obviously, everything is designed to go fast. What challenge does that present to you individually and as your unit? I would only assume that that's going to make you better over the long haul.
9: Yeah, the tempo is fast, but we just have to get used to the speed, get the play calls, get down. That's it. We're used to it, though. We're good at the D-line.
10: So when a team doesn't run tempo, obviously the opponents that you play, do you see that as a benefit? Do you see that as an advantage to you?
9: Yeah, we get an advantage because everything slows down. We don't have to, think too fast. We can slow it down, communicate as a D-line, see what we're doing.
1: Yeah, that'll be a difference for him after going so fast in practice. You get regular tempo there, and it'll be a change of pace. All right, last question for Nate Gabriel. We talked a lot about these guys yesterday, but from his perspective, the new guys in the room with him, who's impressed him the most?
9: I guess Yendor and Cam, them the two freshmen of the D-line room right now. Them boys come in, they're young, but they're doing their thing. They're not getting pushed around. They're not, letting anything happen to them. They're in there fighting. JUCO guy, I guess. KJ. KJ's a dog. He's going to be a player this year that we really lean on. JT, he's a dog too. We're going to lean on him. All our JUCO freshman guys, we're going to need them. We're going to need everybody in that D-line room.
1: All right, let's translate again. We talked about a lot of these guys. There's another Yendor Mack mention.
0: Yeah.
1: We said last night he gets the most mention for a guy that you probably haven't heard of in yesterday's room. Everybody.
0: You need to start that index like we used to have, the Brown index from years past.
1: Well, Yendor Mack's leading it now after one day. KJ was KJ Henson. JT was Jalen Thomas. We talked a lot about those guys yesterday coming in from JUCO. They're going to be counted on a lot to play on that defensive line.
0: Yeah, and again, when you talk about rotation, there are few other positions that rotate more than defensive line, right? So, I mean, you really do need minimum five, probably six or seven defensive linemen who can rotate through and each can give you snaps. It's best if you don't have anybody who has to go 50 snaps. If you can get a bunch of guys that can go 25 to 35 in that range, and you feel like there's no real drop-off amongst them, that's what ultimately you want. But we've got to see, because you're talking about a couple of true freshmen in there who both likely will be part of that rotation or very well could be part of that rotation. A couple of junior college guys who haven't played at this level before, they're stepping up. I mean, each of those look like they have ability, but there's no experience at this level.
1: Yeah, that's why those questions persist around that defensive line. Potentially a lot of talent there, but just guys that haven't been able to do it. And you go back and look at last year, there were multiple guys that were playing up around that 50, 55 snaps a game. Mm-hmm. So you didn't quite have the depth where you want to get there, hoping they've got that part corrected.
0: The nice thing about that, every one of those guys we mentioned is coming back for multiple years. I mean, Gabriel has played two full seasons at West Virginia, started his career, played a lot as a true freshman, played every game last year. But with the rule, he's got 3 years left, including this one.
1: Yeah, well, so, you hope they're here. You don't assume that.
0: I understand, but he's got 3 years of college left, and you hope you can keep him here and keep him healthy. And that's the developmental process. The longer you can have those guys and keep them, if you can keep them with your program. But there's a guy you feel pretty good about. I mean, he's gone through it a couple of different coaches, has stuck with West Virginia, has had success, and you hope that he just continues to ride develop.
1: He talked about that yesterday. He said, he didn't transfer anywhere in high school, and he said that's

0: his goal is to play out here. That's just as we know in today's world, that's far from a gimme that just because you have eligibility that you're going to be back. Although football wise, you hope that stabilizes some. Now you get Rich coming back and they're in the system. You hope that's not, it just can't be an 80 person rebuild next year that you've backfilled with some of these young guys and some of these JUCO guys will stick around, a retention pool if that eventually gets voted on the College Sports Act comes through and that you are able to keep this, but of course not the automatic that it once was. All right, final break to take. When we come back, we turn our attention to offensive line. We'll hear from Nick Cray. Also have some time to get into your texts. If you'd like to weigh in, please send one over 304-8255-304. We're back after this on the CityNet Statewide Sports Line.
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0: Final segment, sitting at Statewide Sports Line, keeping an eye on West Virginia, Idaho against Washington in the Little League World Series. Bottom of 5-7-1 now. Idaho extends its lead out wearing their sharp-looking Flying WV hats. So they're up 7-1. Greg from Lake Norman texts in, says, so are you guys going to get the West Valley head coach on for an interview?
10: Might have to see what happens.
0: They keep winning. We're also watching another game. Must be Take Other Teams Logos night. Tennessee, Alabama squaring off in the Southeast Region Championship. Mm-hmm. It appears that Alabama's wearing as their logo the throwback A of the Atlanta Braves, which is sharp. I like it.

0: And Kinley may have a better arm than either
1: of those
0: two.
1: She might be a first-round choice. I'm wondering if Sabes is watching this and can call her. They showed her on the mound, absolutely perfect form, throwing some gas, and had a great, mm-hmm. great curveball, and her swing was beautiful playing for Alabama. So that game's on, I think, ESPN2, if you want to dive in. So we have all kinds of... suddenly we're engaged in the Little League Baseball world. So I haven't watched a second of it till tonight. No. Now I'm locked in on two different teams.
0: NBA right. Summer League. Now with Little League Baseball, you get all enthralled.
1: Little League World. So, well, that's the logo thing that drew me in there. All right, let's get back to football here for the final few minutes. Nick Cray, we've talked a ton, Greg, about this offensive line. I'm not sure there's a whole lot more we can say about this group until they actually take the field. But one of the leaders along that front is our guy Nick Cray, former guest on Three Guys before the game. So we knew he'd be a good speaker yesterday when he took to the podium, and he was. And the first thing he addressed is something we've talked a lot about this offseason, is his move from tackle to guard. Here's Nick Cray.
2: Nick, I think we talked a little bit about this in the spring, but your transition from tackle to guard, how has that gone? Are you comfortable yet? Was it difficult initially? What's it been like?
3: I think it's been good. It's been a little challenging because I think once you move inside, you know, everything kind of happens at a faster rate compared to tackle. But I think, I know Coach Trey is definitely helping me make the change over there. So, yeah, I'm just excited and looking forward to it.
2: Hardest part of that transition?
3: I think, like I said, just the speed of like the difference between tackle and guard and how fast things happen inside.
1: So that's, there you go.
0: Yeah.
1: Right? Moving over from tackle to guard. I thought this was an interesting question too, and it was along those same lines, but the question was posed, which of these is more difficult, the moving from left side to right side or the position switch from tackle to guard?
3: That's a tough question. I would say, moving from tackle to guard is harder than left to right because you obviously know the offense, you know the position that you're playing. But when you're going from one position to another, it's a different thing. You're going to do different things on different plays. But I think it's helped because now I know what the tackle is doing every play, and now I know what the guards is doing every play. So it helps me kind of put together what we're doing and why we're doing it. So I think that's helped me a lot.
1: So that's an interesting move mm-hmm. there from him. If you go off what Coach Trickett said last week, he's over on the left side there with Kevin Brown next to him. So you got the youngster, and then you got Nick there on the inside part.
0: Yeah, and there is a difference, though, right to left. I mean, your stance, if you're doing it right, should be different, right? Left hand down, right hand down, depending on which side you're on. Your opposite foot back and all those type of things. So your stance is different. But the playbook, I mean, it's mirrored, but it's not really that bizarre. It's more stance for most linemen that are going to get you right to left. But obviously tackle to guard a lot of times. I mean, it's often a different stance a bit as well. But it's just speed rushers compared to bull rushers, those type of thing, what you're going to face inside compared to outside.
1: Where do you have him ranked in your most important players?
0: Way up there.
1: It's hard to separate those guys,
0: yeah,
1: right? You have the whole offensive line is number one
0: is
1: on your list.
0: Because he has as much, more experience certainly at West Virginia than any of the rest, he's probably the most important offensive lineman, though. I mean, they all sort of fit into that category, but I think he's way up there because, again, they need his leadership ability in a lot like Nate Gabriel, not necessarily a vocal guy. And I don't think anybody needs to be vocal considering the guy that's coaching them. He's going to do that. But still, you need that leader by example, that guy who's been there a long time. And he certainly is that guy that they're going to lean on.
1: Yeah, certainly. I mean, Zach Frazier wasn't a vocal guy either and got it done
0: absolutely.
1: In that room.
0: Absolutely.
1: If there's a group that can handle a non-vocal leader and still get their work done, it's that particular group, the offensive line. Texter. 304-825-5304 says, yesterday Coach Rod spoke a little about the kickoff and punt return. Last year, a couple different times, he pretty much came out and said he wants them just to fair catch kickoffs because they usually get in worse field position when they tried to return it. You think that was a lack of talent or a new approach that he'll employ this season?
0: Well, I think they'd love to be able to return. He is right in terms of a lot of time kickoffs were just fair caught because bringing it out to the 25, he didn't think you were going to be able to get it out that far unless you had opportunities in a real line drive kick. I think some of it is the way the game has gone today. Kickers are really good. They can either kick the ball deep into the end zone or they can sky it long enough and hang it up that it's hard to get a good return.

0: out of it. But I do think they believe they have relatively good return people and enough athletes on their special teams that can block, that they have opportunities for plays there. Though, again, admittedly, kickoff returns sort of moved out, not just at West Virginia, but for a lot of schools, out of, you know, the big play realm that it used to be. Punts, where you get more of your big plays often.
1: Texter writes in from Greenbrier County, just wanting an update on the quarterback progression. Wanted to see which one is the one that could potentially start between Hawkins and Scotty Fox.
0: I mean, I think it's still a battle at this point. I mean, we all believe that Hawkins has the lead, but I don't think that lead is so substantial that it can't switch around. Though I think as you move forward, I how surprised would you be if we get on September 1st and Hawkins isn't the guy taking the initial snap?
1: Yeah, I do think he's the front runner here. And I don't know that that's a big secret. I know Rich is not going to anoint him, and nor does he have to, nor should he. And you've got a guy in Scotty Fox that performed well last year in really adverse circumstances and acquitted himself well. I would even argue, saw more than flashes of what he can be. And I think he's going to be a really, really good college quarterback. But I don't think it's any secret that when you look at Michael Hawkins, that's the more of a prototypical Rich quarterback, a guy who can be a run first, although Hawkins can certainly throw it, but can be a run first guy, which is not Scotty Fox.
0: Yeah.
1: It's not to say Scotty can't run it. We saw him do it last year, but he would be more a throw first guy with his arm. So I don't know that that's a surprise or breaking any new ground, but I would be surprised if it's not Michael Hawkins taking the field game one. Now, also, as Rich is fond of saying, if he thinks Scotty at some point gives him a better chance to win, he will not hesitate to get Scotty Fox in there. And there's a reason why you wanted to keep Fox around and let him progress into year two. But Hawkins is more the prototypical guy that we've seen Rich succeed with in the past. Agree?
0: Yeah. No, I would agree wholeheartedly. And, you know, at this point, that's why, you know, I still think Hawkins is the guy, but nothing Rich does surprises me. We've seen that before.
1: Texter, last text of the night says, how are ticket sales going this year? That's something we haven't heard a whole lot about yet.
0: I checked on that.
1: Very good, Coach Hunter. What'd you find out?
0: Season ticket sales, and down a little bit, admittedly. As of when I checked, and that was a few days ago, 26,200 were the total season ticket sales at this point.
1: So still not too far off from 30,000 there, which would be a good benchmark.
0: That's where they were last year. Mm-hmm. So
1: Still a month to go before that. All right, good question, though. We have not talked about that. We'll get into that and keep an update over the next couple of weeks. All right, one final update. Speaking of updates, we're keeping an eye on West Virginia, Idaho, playing Washington in the Northwest region of the Little League World Series. 7-3 now, Idaho up over Washington. So Washington's tacked on a couple runs in the top of the sixth. They only play six in Little League, right?
0: Yeah, I think so.
1: So let's go West Virginia, Idaho. There's a good shot of the Flying WV right there, Coach Hunter.
0: Looks good on that helmet.
1: I know. The green's throwing me off, though. I have to work on that. I might have to go to gray uniforms here, get them off the green. That'll do it for us tonight. Thanks for all the texts. We'll do it again tomorrow night, 6:06. We'll talk to you then. Enjoy your evening. See you.

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1: From ABC News, I'm Dave Packer. Midterm primaries in six states today. Polls closing this hour in Vermont, and it's South Carolina where voters are deciding who will replace the late Senator Lindsey Graham on the general election ballot. ABC Deputy Director, Political Director Ben Siegel tells us that among those running is Graham's sister.
2: This race is so interesting because Darlene Graham, most people had never heard of before her brother's surprise passing. She has never held elected office, but there are nine other Republicans in this race who argue that voters should pick a Republican based on their conservative credentials and their record, not their last name.
1: U.S. Marine veteran now free after years of detention in Russia and is now on his way to a military hospital in Texas. Robert Gilman's release came amid concerns about his health. Kiernan Ramsey, a former FBI executive now with Global Reach, a nonprofit that represents Gilman's family.
3: Over years, Russia has purposefully targeted Americans with false and baseless charges and allowed them to suffer grievously while in custody.
1: Gilman was visiting Russia when he was accused of kicking a police officer. His family and the U.S. government says those charges were essentially trumped up. The death toll surpassing 220 and rising after that 7.4 magnitude earthquake that shook Western Colombia. Daryl Pops, a Canadian who was celebrating his birthday in the country.
4: It's such a surreal feeling. And I turned around and I saw the cabinet smash and I heard people running through the hallways and doors slamming. I was like, okay, maybe it's time to stop this video and get out of the building.
1: At least 1,600 homes damaged or destroyed. CENTCOM says a U.S. Navy helicopter fired two missiles at a Panamanian-flagged cargo vessel that was attempting to break the U.S. blockade of Iranian ports. That warnings were ignored. CENTCOM says this now is the third ship that's been disabled since the restart of the blockade in July. You're listening to ABC News.
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1: Hugh Mangione returned to a Manhattan courtroom for a final pretrial hearing before jury selection begins next month in his state murder case. Mangione has pleaded not guilty to gunning down UnitedHealthcare CEO Brian Thompson on a New York City street in 2024.
10: I think the big unanswered question from this entire conference today is how exactly they're going to go about selecting a jury. So the judge confirmed plans that this would begin with September 8th, jury selection for a fully anonymous jury, but he didn't address what the questionnaire was going to look like, what the jury charge might look like, how he was going to instruct this jury.
1: ABC's Peter Haralambos. The judge ruled that jurors will be kept anonymous over harassment concerns. A growing number of Americans are living in so-called maternity care deserts.
11: The nonprofit says that nearly 100 labor and delivery units nationwide have closed since the start of 2024, with rural America hit the hardest. The operators of those facilities blame financial pressure, workforce shortages, and a falling U.S. birth rate for their decision to shut down. March of Dimes says 2.5 million women of childbearing age live in counties considered maternity care deserts. Jim Ryan, ABC News.
1: Toyota is recalling 655,000 Camry vehicles worldwide because a display error on the 7-inch display could deactivate safety indicators. LeBron James will play his first game with Philadelphia, the 76ers, on the NBA's opening night against the defending champion New York Knicks October 20th at MSG. Dave Packer, ABC News.
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16: Christine Lisi. 5 months after signing a one-year deal with the Vikings, Kyler Murray's been named their starting quarterback. From the moment he signed that one-year, $1.3 million deal, he had been the favorite to win the job in Minnesota. Timing of the decision gives Murray a full month of practice time with the Vikings starting offense after splitting reps with J.J. McCarthy during the spring and first 2 weeks of training camp ahead of the regular season opener. The Vikings certainly represent a big opportunity for Murray after a rough ending in Arizona. Notes ESPN NFL front office insider Field Yates.
17: He saw a potential opportunity to be surrounded by a very good supporting cast, an outstanding head coach, a brilliant offensive mind in Kevin O'Connell, what can be an excellent starting offensive tackle duo when fully healthy, one of the best receivers and players in the game in Justin Jefferson, and a system that has been very friendly to other quarterbacks, Sam Darnold being the most recent and notable example, to help re-elevate their career. So for Kyler, it's an opportunity for him to kind of get away from the perception of what he was just about a year ago, and maybe reestablish himself as the kind of guy that can help you win meaningful football games.
16: The Murray decision pushes McCarthy, who started 10 games last season, to the sideline, also raises questions about his future. Saints defensive end Cam Jordan could potentially miss the start of the season with a hamstring injury, according to coach Kellen Moore. Jordan hurt during Thursday's practice last week, has missed the last couple of practices, and will be reevaluated every few days. Baseball lefty Blake Snell returns from a lengthy stint on the injury list. Tonight, when the Dodgers host the Royals, the plan, 5 innings, 75 to 80 pitches for Snell in his first big league start since May 9th and just his second of this season. Recently acquired catcher Adley Rutschman set for his Red Sox debut tonight in Toronto against the Blue Jays. And the American League leading Rays seek to run their winning streak to 7 when they take on the Athletics.
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23: The National Weather Service in Charleston, West Virginia has issued a severe thunderstorm warning for

0: Dickinson County in southwestern Virginia. Buchanan County in southwestern Virginia. McDowell County in southern West Virginia. Southeastern Mingo County in southern West Virginia. Raleigh County in southeastern West Virginia. Wyoming County in southern West Virginia. Southern Fayette County in southeastern West Virginia. Until 8 p.m. Eastern Daylight Time. At 7:08 p.m. Eastern Daylight Time, severe thunderstorms were located along a line extending from near Babcock State Park to near Pineville to near Gilbert Creek to Clintwood, moving southeast at 40 miles per hour. Hazard, 60 miles per hour wind gusts. Source, radar indicated. Impact, expect damage to roofs, siding, and trees. Locations impacted include Beckley, Fayetteville, Welch, Clintwood, Grundy, Pineville, Hazy, John Flanagan Lake, Brakes Interstate, Davenport, Babcock State Park, Oak Hill, Mullins, Mount Hope, Mabscott, Sophia, Gary, War, North Fork, and Gilbert Creek. This includes the following highways: West Virginia Turnpike between mile markers 28 and 53. Interstate 64 in West Virginia between mile markers 120 and 136. Route 19 between mile markers 1 and 15.
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7: After a day off, the Reds are back at it tonight as they take on the White Sox in Chicago. And thanks for joining us on the Cincinnati Reds pregame show. I'm Dave Armbruster. The Reds welcome Nick Lodolo back to the team tonight. This will be his first start since July 11th when he had to leave the game against the Cubs with a blister on his left index finger. It's, of course, a problem that has followed him throughout his big league career. And Tommy Thrall had a chance to talk about it with the Reds left-hander.
8: Obviously, the blister's a frustrating issue. We've talked about that before, but is it different this time around than it was earlier this year?
9: Blister-wise, no. I mean, it's the same thing. The frustration builds every single time, you know? I'm changing the grip now, so it's something that I hope, you know, is the answer for it. And we'll see how that goes.
8: You've had a chance to use that grip a few times in bullpens and a rehab start. Now, how does it feel? Like you've actually had a chance to get on a little bit. Do you still feel it a little bit in there, or does it feel a lot better and completely different?
9: Well, the thing is, you never really, like, when I get the blister or something like that, like, I never feel it building up. It literally, I throw one pitch and bang, it happens instantly. So, that's where I said it's something that, you know, I hope the change takes care of itself. But from just, like, the new grip standpoint and everything, it's definitely getting more comfortable in my hand. I think the biggest thing now is understanding how to, you know, how I got to be able to move that pitch around a little bit. You know, it's one thing just to throw it and have comfort, but to execute it is the main thing. So, it's definitely going to be a learning process.
8: Facing opposing hitters is always different than facing your own hitters in a sim game. Did you get some feedback from hitters on that pitch and what it looked like? And-

0: and maybe how it might compare to your old breaking ball?
1: Yeah, a little bit. Like I said, yeah, it's hard to say because I was kind of playing with shapes of it a little bit. But yeah, I didn't get a ton of swings on it overall. You know, the swings I did get on it, nothing happened. I think I got a weak ground ball and I got some swing and miss. But, you know, like I said, it's going to be one of those things that, you know, I got to learn on the fly and be able to adjust and things like that. So overall, yeah, I mean, I'm looking forward to it to see how it goes. But yeah.
0: You can get discouraged and that can kind of get in the way of progress sometimes. Is there a way that you kind of look at it as a challenge more than trying to get discouraged?
1: Yeah, I mean, don't get me wrong. You're definitely, it's frustrating, man. So, yeah, you know what? I kind of separate it. You know, I've unfortunately been through it enough. So it's like, yeah, no one, believe me, like, you can't feel sorry for yourself, you know? So you got to get back up. You got to figure out an answer. You got to keep going. So that's just kind of where my mindset's at is, you know, like, I got to figure this out, you know? And so that way I can, you know, be able to do the things that I want to be able to do.
2: Also today, the Reds have called up infielder Michael Tolia from AAA Louisville. He was hitting .273 with the bats with 22 home runs and 65 RBIs. Ivan Johnson and Zach McCambly have both been optioned to Louisville. And this Welcome Back report is brought to you by Elk and Elk, serious lawyers for serious injuries and an official sponsor of the Cincinnati Reds. Call 1-800-ELK-OHIO. 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
2: Reds and White Sox kick off a three-game series tonight on the south side of Chicago, and this is the Cincinnati Reds pregame show. I'm Dave Armbruster. Another 7:40 start tomorrow. The wrap-up is Thursday at 2:10. Time for the voice of the fan. Here's Nick Kirby.
9: One Reds prospect quietly putting together a breakout season is Jay Allen. If you follow the Reds farm system at all, his name should sound familiar. Allen was once a top prospect before some injuries slowed his development and caused him to fall off many prospect lists. But now he's back in the Reds' top 30, and he's reminding everyone why he was so highly regarded. Allen is hitting .281 with a .374 on base percentage down at AA, and he has 15 home runs in just 89 games. Allen's previous career high was just 10 home runs in 109 games back in 2024. The timing couldn't be better. Center field has been one of the Reds' biggest problems this season, and Allen brings excellent athleticism and a strong arm. If his on-base ability and his newfound power continue, he could become a legitimate option for Cincinnati sooner rather than later. My name is Nick Kirby, and I co-host the daily Chatterbox Reds podcast, Go Reds.
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2: The Cincinnati Reds pregame show rolls on now as we get you ready for the Reds and White Sox. I'm Dave Armbruster. This White Sox team has been one of the big stories this season. After losing at least 100 games the past 3 years, they are in first place in the American League Central Division by 3.5 games over both the Guardians and the Tigers. Chicago has a losing record on the road, but at home they have been really good. The White Sox are 36-22 at Guaranteed Rate Field.
14: Time for the stat of the night.
15: With his three-base hit against the Pirates' last homestand, Elly De La Cruz landed his fourth season in a row with five or more triples. He's the first Red to have four consecutive seasons with five three-baggers since Brandon Phillips, and they're the only two Reds to do so in the last 40 years. Elly's streak started his career, though, making him the first Red with at least five triples in each of the first four seasons since Reds Hall of Famer Ivall Goodman from 1935 to 1938. Goodman played in a triple-friendly era in a triple-friendly park, though, and De La Cruz plays in the least triple-friendly park in baseball, which makes the fact that his 29 triples since his debut are the third most in baseball over that span even more impressive. And he joins Corbin Carroll and Jake McCarthy as the only players with at least five three-baggers in each of the last four seasons. Elly De La Cruz is a special, dynamic talent, and his skills show up in the game so many ways every night. I'm Joel Luckup.
2: Stick around. Tommy sits down with Reds manager Terry Francona next. 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

0: 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A new Let's Talk with Carl Lee drops this week. 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
2: This is an aerial flood warning, issued at 7:24 p.m. Eastern Daylight Time. Flood warning in effect until 1:15 a.m. Eastern Daylight Time Wednesday. Flooding caused by excessive rainfall is expected. Areas affected include southwestern Nicholas County and southeastern West Virginia. The hazardous weather can be expected until 1:15 a.m. Eastern Daylight Time. Impacts, flooding of rivers, creeks, streams, and other low-lying and flood-prone locations is imminent or occurring. Additional details, at 7:19 p.m. Eastern Daylight Time, the automated gauge on the Meadow River at Nalan was at 14.5 feet and rising. It is expected to crest into minor flood stage of 15 feet this evening. At this stage, Chestnut Grove Road and Lumber Yard at Nalan begin to flood. Some locations that will experience flooding include mainly rural areas of southwestern Nicholas County. Flood safety information can be found at weather.gov/safety/flood. Turn around, don't drown when encountering flooded roads. Most flood deaths occur in vehicles. Be especially cautious at night when it is harder to recognize the dangers of flooding. Report flooding to the National Weather Service by calling toll-free 800-401-9535 when you can do so safely. Repeating, an aerial flood warning has been issued until 1:15 a.m. Eastern Daylight Time Wednesday for the following county, Nicholas, West Virginia.
3: Be eyeball a day off, or do you just play it by ear day by day?
4: 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I think you certainly try to look ahead as much as you can. Some of it's going to be weather related. I mean, if it's real hot, that enters into it. You know, if we have delays, but if it cools down, it's okay. You know, we'll just kind of play it by ear. I don't want to, like a guy like Ellie, I don't want to sit him if we don't have to, but if it makes sense, we'll certainly do it.
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3: Welcome back to our pregame chat with Reds manager Terry Francona. Tito, a couple of roster moves today. Michael Toglia joins the club. What do you like about him? What does he bring to the table to help make this team a little better?
4: You know, he's a switch hitter with power. Can, you know, plays first base naturally, has played the corners in the outfield, and is comfortable there. I think what happened is, like, we had Ivan on the bench, and he's not a bench player. And then when you're not playing, and you hit once or twice a week, it can get difficult. Toglia has not been a bench player either, but he also has about 300 and something at-bats under his belt. So that should help him for a while. And that's the idea. We've been hitting for Key Brian probably more than anybody else. And now we can move Sal over there and put Toglia at first.
3: How much of a difference does experience make? You talk about the at-bats that he has at the big league level. Is that just come from comfort, so you're a little more comfortable in those situations? Is that what allows guys to be able to have more success in a more limited role?
4: Well, I think the experience will certainly help. Now, he's been a pretty much an everyday player when he's played in the major leagues, though, so it'll be a little bit of a transition for him. And guys with kind of big swings, you can't always take the same approach, because when you get four at-bats a day, the balls you're getting to, when you have that one at-bat, it can get a little more challenging.
3: Nick Lodolo is back on the mound today. I'm sure that's refreshing to pencil his name in. Do you have to keep a pretty close eye on him? And with that being said, again, we talked about it, the bullpen day in Game 1 of the National Series. Do you feel like your bullpen's in a pretty good position to be able to weather the storm if it turns out to be a short outing for him?
4: Well, the day off certainly helps. Now, we're going to have a bunch of games in a row, so at some point, we're going to have to start getting deeper. Tonight's probably not the day it happens. We just want to see Nick pitch the way he can and then, you know, build off of that going forward.
3: That's Reds manager Terry Francona. The Reds and White Sox kick off a three-game series. Yet has more of the pregame show next on the Reds Radio Network.
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13: 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City Council talked about two ordinances that would establish guardrails for the cameras during its Monday meeting, and one of those came from Mayor Patrick Farrell. Meanwhile, City Council member Sarah Walling says she still has a lot of concerns.
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17: Here's tonight's pitching matchup for Chicago. It's right-hander Sean Burke. He's 7-6 with a 3.08 ERA. Lefty Nick Lodolo goes to the mound for Cincinnati. He's 3-2. His ERA 4.60. The Reds and White Sox are coming up next on the Reds Radio Network.
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1: All right, thanks a lot, Yid. Well, there were tornado warnings around the hotel in downtown Chicago earlier this morning, late this morning, early afternoon. A huge line of storms rolled through, probably not that different than what Cincinnati has been experiencing today. And now the skies have cleared, and we've got a beautiful night for baseball here on the south side of Chicago as the Reds and White Sox kick off this series. 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We begin tonight with Terry Francona's visiting Reds, trying to snap that three-game losing streak after getting swept in our nation's capital to begin the week. Leading things off, the shortstop, or over the weekend, I should say. Leading off with the Reds tonight, shortstop Ellie De La Cruz hitting second, the first baseman, Sal Stewart. J.J. Blade plays left field and hits third. Batting fourth, the catcher, Tyler Stevenson. Eugenio Suarez will DH and bat fifth. Hitting sixth, the right fielder, Hector Rodriguez. Dane Myers will play center field and bat seventh. Hitting eighth, the second baseman, Matt McClain. Key Brian Hayes plays third base and hits ninth. And returning from the injured list to make the start, first time in a month, it'll be left-hander Nick Lodolo. Again, De La Cruz, Stewart, Blade, Stevenson, Suarez, Rodriguez, Myers, McClain, and Hayes. Lodolo pitching. Now for the White Sox, managed by Will Venable. They're having an incredible year. Season-high three-and-a-half game lead in the American League Central Division. The White Sox are 61-56 on the season. An incredible turnaround for the Chicago team after three straight 100-loss years. Leading things off, the center fielder Brenton Doyle. Munetaka Murakami is at first base, hitting second. Batting third, the third baseman Miguel Vargas. Randall Grichuk plays left field and hits fourth. Batting fifth, the right fielder Braden Montgomery. Hitting sixth, the designated hitter, Colson Montgomery. Edgar Caro will catch and bat seventh. Hitting eighth, the second baseman, Sam Antonacci. Leonhel Acuna will play shortstop and hit ninth with Sean Burke, a right-hander, on the mound for the Sox. Again, it's Doyle, Murakami, Vargas, Grichuk, Braden Montgomery, then Colson Montgomery, Caro, Antonacci, and Acuna, Burke pitching. Here's your umpires tonight at home plate. Roberto Ortiz, Jim Wolfs at first base, Alan Porter, the crew chiefs at second, Alex McKay around at third. Pleased once again to be joined by the crafty left-hander. Great to have him back. It's Chris Welsh. I'm Tommy Thrall. Great to be with you tonight here at Wright Field. Chris, you look at this matchup tonight. You've got Sean Burke on the mound making the start. Look at the numbers, and you see, well, he's got a 3.08 ERA. Must be throwing the ball pretty well. Then you look at what he's done lately, and he's throwing the ball extremely well.
2: Yeah, I think the Reds have really picked a tough opponent on the very first game of this three-game set, Tommy. But, you know, I really believe that if the Reds play with a little bit more enthusiasm than they showed in that Washington series, sometimes when you don't hit, it doesn't look like you're trying very hard. This ball club is trying, but they need to get the lineup going a little bit more, not just the top two or three guys, but all the way down to the number eight and nine hole.
1: I mean, it just shows you what happens when those top guys in the order aren't hitting right now with this team. Ellie and Sal Stewart, neither one of them hit in Washington. As such, the Reds get swept. We'll see how it goes tonight. It's the Reds and White Sox. Hope you enjoy it. Let's play. First pitch presented by Cincinnati Children's, changing the outcome together. Sean Burke out of the windup. Goes to work now against De La Cruz, and here he comes with the first pitch on the way. And Ellie swings, hits it sharply right at the first baseman, Murakami. He will glove and take it himself. One pitch, one out, and that's how the ball game begins tonight. Our Tempstar game time temperature tonight, 79 degrees. Mostly clear skies. 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Now the batter is Sal Stewart. Sal 1-for-4 in the series finale on Sunday. The right-hander into his windup. Here comes Burke, and he throws to Stewart, and it's a strike call to the outside corner, nothing and one. Mentioned that Burke has been throwing the ball really well. A 1.64 ERA in his last nine games. In fact, he has improved his earned run average by about a run over that stretch. A wave and a miss. A good breaking ball off the outside corner, but Sal went after it. Now he's down to the count. No balls and two strikes. Sal hitting 255, 25 home runs, 87 RBIs, but didn't drive in a run at all in D.C. A battle of the top two RBI men in the game. Here's the wind, and Burke's home with the 0-2 pitch and a fastball missing way high and outside. It's a ball and two strikes now on Burke.
2: You know, Burke is the prototypical power pitcher, 6 feet 6 inches tall, 240 pounds, really comes at you, primarily tries to attack you high with a fastball.
1: Took him a little while to find his footing, but ever since dominating the Yankees, he's been cruising. Swing and a miss, got him with a fastball up and away, and down on strike Sal Stewart.
2: Interesting thing, really, that the White Sox did with Burke last year. They sent him down to the minor leagues, and they gave him a mandate. You're going to have to learn to control your fastball if you're going to be back up here in the major leagues. Here's a guy last year that was 4-11, earned run average a little bit over 4. He has rebounded big time, one of the main reasons why the White Sox are where they are.
1: That was his 300th career strikeout, and now J.J. Bleda takes up and away for ball one on a fastball, and the count is 1-0. Well, you look at where he's at, and look at the walk numbers. To your point, he's not walking many guys. He's really not walking many in the last nine. Just 11 walks in his last nine starts, and he's really turning into a top-of-the-rotation pitcher for this White Sox team. Bleda swings, skies the 1-0 right on top of the mound. The third baseman, Vargas, coming across the mound to the first base side of the slope, makes the catch, and the inning is over. The Reds are up and down in order here in the first. We go to the bottom of the first inning. Reds nothing, and the White Sox coming up on the Reds Radio Network.
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0: Cole back to the mound for the Reds as he goes to work here in the bottom of the first inning. Good to see him back on a big league mound. The left-hander straightens, and now into his windup, here he comes. The first pitch on the way to Brenton Doyle. It is swung on, and it is scorched into deep left center field, and that ball is gone. Brenton Doyle with his sixth career home run against the Reds. Wasting no time taking Nick Lodolo deep here. His second home run as a White Sox. He came over the deadline from Colorado. The Reds have seen him plenty. And they are reminded why they are glad he is now in the American League.
1: Well, the White Sox are going to try to make sure that Lodolo uses that newfound breaking ball of his early in the count and not just throw a get-ahead fastball to get it going. Doyle is right there with the bat head.
0: Now Murakami. Boy, what a year this guy's having. First pitch in there for a called strike in the big leagues for the first time. Murakami hitting 237, but he has 26 home runs, tied for the team lead, and 54 runs batted in. The pitch is down and away for ball one. It's a one ball, one strike count on Murakami. Of course, we saw him in spring training, but Murakami taking off now here in the major leagues. Average has dipped a little bit. Now the 1-1 pitch, Murakami a wave and a miss at a curveball. Signed out of Japan before the season, a two-time Central League MVP over there. One ball and two strikes, the count on Murakami right now, riding a 26-game on-base streak, tied for the longest active streak in the major leagues. The left-hander Lodolo turns it loose, and Murakami swings and fouls it back our way.
1: You know, the one thing that Murakami does, if you're sizing him up as the pitcher opposing him, he steps a little bit in the bucket. His right foot goes towards the second baseman a little bit. It makes him susceptible to something low and outside.
0: The left-hander Lodolo, the drop-step kick and pitch. Tried to get him to chase a fastball off the plate outside.
1: Yeah, the problem with the chase part with the Murakami is that he has got very good patience at the plate. He'll take a walk.
0: Two and two, the count on Murakami. And now here comes Lodolo's 2-2 pitch, and that's off the outside corner. The count runs full at three balls and two strikes. I said 26 games. It's actually a career-high 25-game on-base streak for Murakami. Lodolo to the plate, swinging and a foul. And that's because he also gets on base a lot with walks. Pretty good plate discipline up there at the plate. He's the team leader in walks, but he also has the second most strikeouts on this team. 3-2 pitch, Lodolo to the left-handed hitting Murakami. Swung on, right back up the mound. But it hops into the air to Ellie right behind second base, and he'll throw to first in time to get the out. Ball ramped right off the front slope of the mound, popped straight up into the air. Ellie just had to wait on it, almost caught it like a line drive behind second.
1: You know, it looks like early on that Lodolo's a little bit hesitant to use that new breaking ball. He's gone heavy on the fastball. Maybe that's a strategy first time through, but I'm anxious to see what that new breaking ball looks like.
0: Miguel Vargas, the batter now. Here comes Lodolo's first pitch to Vargas, and he spins a breaking ball over the outside corner for a called strike on the right-handed hitter. Nothing.

0: 1-1.
1: For Lodolo, this is exactly 1 month since he last pitched.
0: And you wonder if maybe he's back a little bit earlier than the Reds would have initially liked, only because

0: green. They're not going to know that until they open the hood up tomorrow. Two balls, one strike on Vargas. The left-hander Lodolo back to the plate. The pitch to Vargas is down and in. White Sox with an early 1-0 advantage on the home run by Brenton Doyle. Vargas back in the box again. Lodolo, the pause of the belt, and here comes the 3-1 pitch. Swinging a broken bat, soft roller right to Ellie. He will field it at short, fire just in time to get the speedy Vargas hustling down the line for the out. Two gone now, and the batter will be Randall Grichuk. Randall Grichuk. Of course, the Reds pretty familiar with Grichuk. He's the most experienced player in this White Sox lineup. Grichuk broke into the big leagues with the Cardinals, has bounced around since his St. Louis days quite a bit. The wind by Lodolo and the pitch to Grichuk. Hey, he didn't want to, but couldn't hold up on a breaking ball down and in. That looked like a pretty good one there from Lodolo, and the count's 0-1.
1: Yeah, and I think that they know that Grichuk is a really good first pitch fastball hitter. Dropped that big old Lord Charles on him and got ahead in the count.
0: Here's Lodolo's pitch. Grichuk hits it on the ground. Left side, backhanded by Ellie. He'll set. Strong throw to Stewart. Right on the money in time for the final out. Three ground outs. The Reds shortstop after the home run by Brenton Doyle. 1-0 Sox. We've played one in Chicago on the south side on the Reds Radio Network.
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0: Reds come to bat in the second inning. 1-0 Chicago. It'll be Tyler Stevenson to get it started. Stevenson, Suarez, and Hector Rodriguez. Right-hander Sean Burke goes back to work. Burke into his windup, and his first pitch on the way to Stevenson. Fastball strike at the top of the zone of the outside corner, and it's 0-1. Burke was a White Sox third-round pick. Drafted out of the University of Maryland. Grew up in Massachusetts. Here's the pitch and a swing and a miss and a breaking ball. And now Stevenson finds himself down to the count. No balls and two strikes. Burke pitched his way into being one of the top prospects for the White Sox. Made his major league debut during the 2024 season. And as Chris mentioned, even though he pitched in 28 games for Chicago last year, had a stint back in the minor leagues. The pitch, and Stevenson takes down and away, but boy, he has burst onto the scene this year. Got some good experience up here last year. Got off to a decent start, but boy, faced the Yankees, dominated them, and has just had his foot on the accelerator ever since. The pitch is up and away. It's a two-ball, two-strike count on Tyler Stevenson. He hasn't given up more than two earned runs in any of his last nine starts. Now, his last time

0: out, he labored a little bit. Didn't make it out of the fifth inning, threw 91 pitches, but still only gave up two runs. Swinging a foul. Back to the screen.
1: Well, that was against the Red Sox, and I imagine having grown up right near Boston that he probably had a little bit of extra adrenaline going there, so you can almost forgive him for not having a dominant performance, but still, what this young man has done in his second year in Major Leagues is pretty incredible.
0: Here comes the right-hander with a 2-2 pitch, and Stevenson lays off the high fastball.
1: The thing that really gets me, Tommy, is his ability to throw the ball over the plate. You know, his last four games, he has walked only two batters and he has struck out 35.
0: Wow. Here's the 3-2. Swing and a miss. And another strikeout. He's punched out two so far tonight.
1: You know, and it's not like Burke only uses one or two pitches to get the job done. He's a guy that has six different pitches. What I really like, though, that he's got a fastball that he can run up in the zone and two speeds on his breaking ball.
0: So now he deals with Eugenio Suarez. First pitch to Gino on the way. Swing, and there's a one-hopper in the hole at short. Fielded by Acuna. Throw to first is in time to get the out on Suarez and two away. Now Hector Rodriguez makes his way to the plate. 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First pitch to Rodriguez is swung on, and that's fouled back for strike one. Rodriguez 0 for 3 Sunday, 2 for 13 so far at the major league level. He's had some good swings. He's done some good things here early on, and he certainly looked comfortable so far in the outfield, which was the biggest question mark with him coming to the big leagues. Rodriguez swings and sends this one foul down the left field line. Hit a ringing double into the right center field gap for his first major league hit. Look at Rodriguez, and he just looks like a confident hitter in the box. Burke, big breath, quick drop step, now the 0-2. And a swing and a miss at a pitch way out in front of home plate in the dirt, but it kicks away from the catcher, Caro, and Rodriguez will reach on the strikeout and wild pitch. Make no mistake, it was a bad pitch, way out in front of home plate. But Rodriguez, a wild swing at it, but immediately saw it kick off of Caro. And no hesitation at all, Rodriguez darts to first and reaches on the wild pitch.
1: You know, sometimes as a pitcher, you bounce the ball so far in front of home plate with a lot of spin on it, and the catcher really has no chance except just try to get his body in front of it. Couldn't do it that time.
0: Third strikeout of the game, though, for Burke. And now Dane Myers at the plate. 26-year-old right-hander brings it home, and Myers swings, hits it on the ground to the shortstop. Up with it is Acuna. He'll scoop it to Antonacci, covering at second base, forcing out Rodriguez, ending the Reds' second. We go to the bottom of the second inning, 1-0 White Sox on the Reds Radio Network.
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